0: without having to indulge too deep.
1: US President Donald Trump insists he won't be rushed into making a deal with Iran to end the war. North America correspondent Lauren Day reports.
2: The president has expressed confidence the US will soon reach an agreement to end the war, but says his administration isn't satisfied with the terms yet and is willing to resume fighting if Iran doesn't meet US demands. He dismissed suggestions the economic impact of the conflict will hurt Republicans in the midterm elections, claiming he doesn't care about them and won't be rushed. He also said he would not be comfortable with Russia or China taking Iran's stockpile of highly enriched uranium, after previously saying he would be open to it going to a third-party country. Lauren Day, ABC News, Washington.
1: And 15-year-old cricketer Vaibhav Suryavanshi has fallen just short of reaching the fastest ever Indian Premier League century after helping his side Rajasthan Royals beat the Sunrisers Hyderabad in the IPL Eliminator. The competition's leading run scorer hit 12 sixes, including three in a row off Australian captain Pat Cummins, before he was dismissed for 97 from 29 deliveries. Suryavanshi's efforts helped the Royals reach 8 for 243, before bowling Hyderabad out for 196 with Travis Head reaching 17. To the weather, widespread rain and isolated thunderstorms across northern and central areas, with heavy falls possible in the Hunter and mid-north coast and severe thunderstorms possible about the northeast. Sydney's weather, showers and the chance of a thunderstorm are top today of 22 degrees.
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0: A question for you this morning, just after 10 o'clock. What is your soundtrack to a rainy day? Genevieve Lang from Classic FM will be here for music this morning instead of C. Benedict. She wants to know what music you put on when it's wet outside. Maybe it's a classical track. I love a bit of classical music when it's cold and wet. Somehow I find it just kind of keeps me warm. What do you put on? Something upbeat, something peppy, something that brightens the mood perhaps? One 300 222 702 is the number. As always, we love your contribution to the conversation. What do you put on to keep yourself warm and dry when it's wet outside, musically speaking? Anyway, you're listening across Sydney and the Central Coast. Tops of 22 on the coast today. 20 in the west. Showers expected. Also coming up in the next half hour, didgeridoo virtuoso William Barton will be here shortly, ahead of his shows with the Sydney Symphony Orchestra. We're very excited about welcoming him to the program. Also, the Treasurer has just announced, or has just introduced, rather, the tax changes legislation to Parliament. We'll have an update for you on that in just a moment. First, though.
1: 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Traffic.

0: A few things flashing up on the live traffic screens this morning at Penrith Parker Street, approaching Carine Avenue. Emergency roadworks, one of two northbound lanes closed. At Bankstown, Stacey Street, at Wattle Street, a crash involving two cars, one of the northbound lanes closed. At Eastern Creek on the M4 motorway, approaching Erskine Park Road, a broken down car, westbound traffic affected. At Schofields Road, at Hambledon Road, traffic lights flashing yellow due to a power failure. And at Watermola, Sir Bertram Stevens Drive at Bundina Drive, a hazard because of an oil spill. Traffic affected in both directions. And that's all that I'm seeing at the moment. Also, some scheduled roadworks, by the way, on the M5 motorway off-ramp to the M7 motorway at Preston's. If there's anything else you're seeing that we should know about, 1300 222 702.
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0: Just a little bit of news to update you on at 8 minutes past 10. The Treasurer, Jim Chalmers, has just introduced into Parliament the first tranche of the government's legislation dealing with the major tax changes announced in the budget. Negative gearing, capital gains tax changes have been wrapped into the one bill. Jim Chalmers says the government is still consulting with affected parties on the measures, including startups and small businesses. Here is the Treasurer a short time ago.
3: We are proud to make the tax system fairer for the next generation of Australians. This is about making a difference, not just marking time. This is about taking the hard road of reform, not the path of least resistance. It's about making the right decisions, even when they are politically contentious. It's about making difficult decisions and dealing with issues which have been neglected for too long, even when it would have been easier to do nothing at all, Mr. Speaker. Most of all, this legislation is about cutting taxes for workers. It's about making it easier to buy a first home. It's about better aligning the tax treatment of labour and asset income. And that's why I commend this bill to the House.
0: That is the Treasurer a short time ago introducing that legislation. I guess the main bit of news is that it's all been wrapped into one bill. Obviously, there's some discussion about whether that's a tactic to force the opposition to clarify its position. Is it going to vote against what would be tax reductions for some people, tax cuts for some people? 1300 222 702, if you've got something to say on this.
1: Afternoons with James O'Loughlin.
4: I don't know if you're old enough to have ever used a street directory.
5: It's Drive with Thomas O'Reilly.
6: I loved being the navigator. I remember using the street directory navigating for my parents and stuff.
1: For everything Sydney.
4: So many marriages ended.
6: I would have blown up because of the navigation. Oh.
1: James O'Loughlin from 12:30.
4: Used to have to buy a new one every few years.
1: Thomas O'Reilly from 3.
6: Now it would honestly be every 6 months.
4: Particularly if you want to go to motorway, yeah. Under all the suburbs.
6: That's right.
4: Yeah.
1: Each weekday.
5: 702 ABC Sydney.
0: I've got to tell you, Emma, who called just before the news, who had the incredible story about announcing on the bus that she knows no one thinks she looks pregnant, but that she does need a seat, and then everyone stood up. A lot of love for Emma. Jan says, I love a direct woman. Go, Emma, tell us all to stand. Yes, a lot of that sentiment is being shared this morning. 1300 222 702, if you'd like to weigh in on the etiquette, the appropriate etiquette on our buses and trains here in Sydney. By the way, do get in touch if you've got a soundtrack to a rainy day that you'd like to put on. We'll be talking music after 10:30. Of course, the Classic 100 voting closes today, so it is good timing. We're going to be joined by Genevieve Lang from ABC Classic to share some of her thoughts and wisdom on the best music to put on a rainy day. But maybe you've got a track or an album in mind. 1300 222 702 is the number. First, though,

This is First Nations didgeridoo or yidaki virtuoso and composer William Barton. His piece, Birdsong at Dusk, it was written by Barton and performed with the Sydney Symphony Orchestra. He has some Sydney shows coming up, which is very exciting news, including at the City Recital Hall next week, Thursday night, then the Wallandilly Performing Arts Centre at Picton on Friday of next week.

0: It is just extraordinary stuff. It moves me every time I listen to William Barton, and I'm delighted to welcome him to the program this morning. Good morning, William.
1: Good morning, mate. How are we?
0: I'm very well, thank you. We're excited that you're going to be in Sydney next week.
1: Oh, I'm likewise. It's been a great journey this year, but it's always good to slow down on the brakes and perform in front of your home crowd, so to speak, and give back to the land that you are inspired by, having just come back from a tour with the Brodsky Quartet of the UK and Europe.
0: We do talk, or we hear about connection to country within Indigenous culture. I wonder what the difference is for you when you are playing on your own country.
1: Well, it's all elemental. Like, every sound that you learn as a child and being birthed into this world is related to the landscape and what goes through the DNA, the blood through your veins. That's the connection of song lines that are melodies that are, conjured up by a different country, and country meaning, different parts of the landscape, from whether that's in Australia throughout the different sort of tribal areas to going to Mahler's hut in southern Austria to Klagenfurt and being a pub above the big lake where Mahler wrote some of his amazing symphonies and feeling that energy, so you're conveying that energy that you were given, as you walk the land. And so you're not just in a room, with four walls and a ceiling.
0: Yeah.
1: It's much broader than that, It's about that acknowledgement of the elders that have spoken to you in language, that have that heartbeat of the ancient. And so that bloodline continues the blood, it pumps the blood through your inspiration to keep on doing what you do.
0: William, how does the music itself draw from the physical nature and the physical space? Like, this was a conversation we were having last week about, classical music where some of the early rhythms were based on the creeks and the streams in the hills of Italy. Can you explain what that connection is?
1: Well, for example, you're out on country and it's a calm sort of hot day, but then the heat sort of radiating from the earth, but then as it cools down in the afternoon, the wind sort of travels up through the rocky crevices of those creeks, and then, my country's, a rugged beauty throughout the Arguilla and Talon Ranges in out on Mount Isa, there's that certain eeriness to it, but beauty to it. And so that wind sort of travels up the escarpment. It's kind of like the spirits is travelling throughout the day, and then it reaches those peaks, around those rocky outcrops, which are embedded with spinifex grass, and the sound of the spinifex grass, sort of dancing in the wind, so to speak, which is sort of like one of the elements within Journey to the Edge of the Horizon. Mm. And, you sort of try to capture that element because that's where you're from and that's the DNA of it,
0: How did you learn?
1: Well, I learnt, the music came through, the musicality came through my mum, Aunty Domo Barton, playing classical music to me as a child and before I was born into this world, and mum grew up in Emerald Springshore, Central Queensland way, and she used to love listening to Mario Lunn's and the Great Crusoe. And so there was this connection with mum and operatic and classical music at a very young age. And so, my household was a melting pot of different sort of musical genres, mostly mostly country and western, but then also branching out to the Mount Isa Folk Club, where the Scottish, the Welsh, the Irish musicians would all jam. And as a young kid I was a part of that sort of journey as well, but then there was that sort of that heavy sort of legacy of my in a good way, of my culture, which I was so deeply fond of,
0: When you say it was a melting pot, William Barton, do you mean those things were being played at the same time and intermeshing, or was this, you playing didgeridoo or yidaki with classical music? Did that come later?
1: The classical music came later, in my very early teens. So the melting pot was going to the Mount Isa Folk Club and meeting Shane Howard, for example, from the band Guana when I was 11 or 12 years old at the 25th Top Half Folk Festival, and he played, that was in the heyday sort of thing, and I was really young. And,

0: you know, got up and played Solid Rock with Shane, you know, at the festival as well. Mm. And so sort of those sort of opportunities, you know, sort of branching out beyond, you know, my homelands, which, so to speak, you know, which is a special thing. And then went to the Woodford Folk Festival when it just changed over from Mullaney to Woodford. So that was like 95, you know, and met our dear friend who's passed away now, Bill Horrocks, you know, the co-founder of Woodford Folk Festival up in Queensland. And so actually played at his memorial earlier this year, which was really special.
1: You're playing with your mum at these shows next week. What is that like?
0: Well, that's really special, you know. I mean, it came from a very sacred place and a very organic, you know, just a place of sound and gifting from the earth. And when my uncle passed away, Uncle Arthur Peterson, my moment was to sort of, you know, present myself at the funeral service and play at Uncle's ceremony. And so I sort of took over playing the didgeridoo for Mum, you know, for the tourists that would come to this cultural centre in Mount Isa, the Kalkaroon Tribal Council. And so, you know, I had this experiences of working with that sort of improvised sort of music, but also, you know, from the land since a very young age. And, you know, and here we are. It's sort of like it all sort of intertwined over the years. And so that sort of that transition from me going to Mount Isa Folk Club to me playing with a symphony orchestra, you know, that moment was when I was about 16 and a half years old, when my father just passed away from asbestos, and we performed with the QSO. And it was just when the QSO amalgamated from the QPO, the Queensland Philharmonic, in 1998 for the ABC International Fair at the University of Queensland. And so there's a clip of me online with the QSO playing Dance Gunda by the then head of school, Philip Buchanan. And then the Sculthorpe era, Peter Sculthorpe era, started from 2021, you know.
1: You're listening to 702 Mornings. William Barton is here at 20 minutes past 10. I wonder if you can explain a bit to us about the instrument you play. I mean, we all know of the didgeridoo. It's also got another name, the yidaki. But I suspect many of us don't know that much about them. Could you give us some more insight?
0: So the yidaki, didgeridoo, it's a branch of a tree that's been hollowed out by the termites, by the white ants. And the length and diameter determine the pitch of it. And I believe, you know, when the instrument was made naturally in its organic state in, you know, a long time ago, the tribesmen would cut down the instrument at a particular height just because of, you know, whatever, you know, gave them the inspiration to do that. And so you go to different parts of Australia where the instrument comes from, and there'll be, you know, an understanding that, oh yeah, cool, we play between, say, you know, C sharp and F, you know, sharp in this country, and the other bit would be, other country might be a bit lower, you know, on the lower end. And so I grew up on my uncle's C sharp didgeridoo, which is a big bore made out of Coolabah. And, you know, Kalkaroon country, we generally get the instruments up to the E or F. Whereas you go over the Northern Territory, you know, the way they cut them, it might be, you know, up the F, the G sharps, you know, and so the higher end. So as a reference, you know, Yothi Indi, they got the bell-bottom didgeridoos, you know, yidakis. And so they're sort of generally much on the higher side in terms of the note-wise. The sound is created from the vibrations of the lips, and we do a technique called circular breathing, which is in through the nose and out through the mouth. But conceptually, if you think about the Scottish bagpipes or the Irish Uilleann pipes, where the bag is your diaphragm, and so you can't let that go below 95%, because then you haven't got enough pressure to breathe in through against the wind that you're blowing out through your mouth. So like a very circular motion. The faster the rhythms you play, the quicker and shorter the interval of you breathing in, and the slower the rhythms you can actually breathe quite normally.
1: So are you using your own body as the bag then? Like, yeah, if you're comparing it with a bagpipe, is that what's going on?
0: Yeah, exactly. And so the one of the strong practice routines I used to do as a kid and teenager, and still do from time to time, is submerge the instrument in a bucket of water or the river. And so with that trick, though, you have to actually keep your lips vibrating because of the pressure.
1: Hang on, explain that. That is, I'm trying to picture this.
0: Yeah, so if you get a bucket of water and you put the instrument in the water, because of the pressure, it puts, you know, this

0: extra pressure on your embouchure and your diaphragm, and so it's hard at first, and because of the pressure of the water, it'll want to stop the vibrations of the lips. But the purpose of the routine is to actually keep your lips vibrating, so you don't go below the as far as the, like through the water as much until you can actually, you know, keep your lips vibrating. So I can fill a wheelie bin full of water and blow that air out while the lips are still vibrating.
1: Wow.
0: And so for brass players and wind players out there who are listening, any possibly singers, like, you know, it's a very good technique to strengthen your embouchure so you don't get the burn, you know, like the beginner burn, basically.
1: Yeah.
0: Or even intermediate burn. So because you're basically strengthening up the muscles around your mouth and your diaphragm. And it's about control, like a singer, like an operatic singer.
1: I've learned so much from you this morning, William Barton. It's 23 minutes past 10. I know you're going to perform for us, but I wonder, just given that you're kind of educating us all a bit here, I wonder if I play a bit of birdsong, whether you could maybe explain over the top of it what to look out for, what to understand and listen for.
0: Yep.
1: Sure. when you're playing. So I'll just bring that up underneath us.
0: So this is the exciting movement where it's just come out of like another three that aren't really public. I wrote this originally back in the early 2006, I think, in earlier than that actually, for the Queensland Biennial Festival of Music. I was up in Mango Avenue, Imeo in Mackay, and there were some birds singing out in the distance on the esplanade and on the inlet. And so I was inspired, and there was a piano at my friend's place, and so it was about these birds seeing the sunset at the end of the day, and they're coming together because they're little birds, so you know they don't generally stray far away from a water source, you know, meaning like fresh water. And so it sort of reminded me of being back on Kalkadunga country and the majesticness of the creatures that live out there in this very harsh, beautiful, sometimes desecrated earthland, you know, that we walk upon due to destruction. But then there's hope in the movement of we coming back to a strong song line of the earth together as one humanity, both Indigenous and non-Indigenous people.
1: So, William Barton, you are about to perform for us, but you did mention the desecration of land, the destruction of land, and that's something we've been talking about this week because a renewable energy project has rolled over an Indigenous rock shelter in the Central West. I have no idea if you're across that story.
0: No, I'm not. I'm not.
1: But obviously these things happen from time to time, you know, too frequently, you might say. What does that do in terms of the relationship between all of us as a whole community trying to find ways to live together and coexist when these sorts of things happen?
0: Yeah, look, I'll recall as a kid, like going out to a cultural site outside of Mount Isa, actually where my dad's buried on Carlton Hill Station, which is about 80 kilometres, and he's buried at the homestead there. And there's a cultural site where there was a native water well, like a natural spring, that was in the middle of nowhere. You wouldn't recognise it if you didn't know where it was. And there was a particular mining company on there, on the site, and they actually bulldozed this whole site. And the dreaming story was the old man emu, because about 100 yards over were these big fossilised, like, that looked like emu eggs. And so the dreamtime story is that the old man emu would sit on these fossilised eggs, eggs at the time, you know, and walk over to the native well and have his drink, you know, when particularly like around that time when the Milky Way was out, and those sort of things. So those sort of things stick to me, and so they're the emotion that come through the music, like, you know, like my piece with the Queensland Symphony Orchestra as well, you know, like Api Tathini Mamoto, we sing the country and we carry a kulaman together, you know, where I have the full orchestra, you know, all my colleagues singing in language of the Kalkadunga Nation, saying, you know, let's carry this kulaman together. And so it's important to know the ramifications, but also the significance of cultural sites. It is sacred country. Every country is sacred, you know, and some more so than others. And that's why there is sickness, you know, because people aren't in tune enough, or it's about making a quick dollar, you know. But eventually that's going to cave in. And I know what I'm speaking about because I come from Mount Isa, and that's a mining community, you know.

0: you know, waking up with, you know, I guess nosebleeds from the very poisonous gases that would come out of the mine site as a young kid, you know. And there was a kindergarten that was directly opposite the mine site, and they had to move them on the other side because they all had high levels of lead poisoning. So it's always been there, you know, that sort of interaction. But, you know, having said that, my opportunities also came through, you know, connecting with that mining community. You know, I played out on BHP Kennington's mine site when Premier Peter Beattie was, you know, still Premier of Queensland. And there's a photo of me when I was about 11 or, you know, 13 years old with Dad and Mum and the other community elders. And, you know, but that going back to the pathways, you know, well, I'm talking about pathways now. It's about the pathways getting you to point A and point B as well. And so, you know, they assisted with that first opportunity. So it's like, you know, you're dancing with the devil, but you're actually dancing with spirit that wants to be acknowledged that we have to look after the land, you know, each and every day.
1: So eloquently put, we appreciate your reflections. William, you're going to perform Kalkadunga Yurdu, which means Kalkadunga man. You're also going to sing during this as well.
0: Yep. So this is a song, you know, about the passing of the culture from generation to generation around the campfire in the night. We watch, we listen, and we learn. And this is a, you know, a traditional modern song in the sense that I actually wrote this as a young kid, and Dad got to hear this before he passed away. I've sung this with the Adelaide Symphony, I've sung this with the Melbourne Symphony, you know, I've sung with the Sydney Symphony, and you'll be hearing that live with the SSO in a couple of weeks, and even tonight, you know, like I'm here in Melbourne with the others, James Morrison, Paul Grabowski, and Graham from Spiderbait at the MRC. And so, you know, we sort of bring that spirit to the earth. And so it's about that passing of the culture. I'm singing Kalkadunga Man, Kalkadunga Woman, teaching the next generation.
1: As we approach the news at 10:30, you're listening to Mornings on 702. This is William Barton.

0: William Barton, thank you very much. We're so grateful to you for that.
1: Thank you, mate.
0: You can catch William's shows coming up in Sydney at the City Recital Hall next Thursday night, then the Wallandilly Performing Arts Centre at Picton Friday week. That is a very hard act to follow, but Tony Matthews is here with the news headlines. Good morning, Tony.
2: Beautiful, Hamish. Making headlines, the Commonwealth is suing the manufacturer of the firefighting foam containing PFAS chemicals that have contaminated 28 defence bases across Australia. The Attorney General, Michelle Rowland, has released a statement confirming the government has launched legal action against 3M Australia in the federal court. The Australian Chamber of Commerce and Industry says it's still waiting to learn more details of the federal government's tax changes. Legislation

0: To change the capital gains tax discount and negative gearing has now been introduced to Parliament, but critical details around potential carve-outs for businesses and start-ups remain unresolved. The Palestine Red Crescent and hospital sources say an Israeli airstrike on a home in Gaza City has killed 7 people, including 2 young girls. An Israeli warplane is reported to have fired 2 missiles at the house in the city centre. The Israeli military says it struck 2 senior Hamas militants in northern Gaza. And nearly 3/4 of New South Wales drivers surveyed by the NRMA support a ban on e-bikes for children under 16. More than 80% of the 1,451 members asked about e-bikes say they're concerned about dangerous and antisocial riders. 9 in 10 also say e-bike riders should have to complete an online road rules test. Sydney's weather: showers, the chance of a thunderstorm today, and a top of 22 degrees. Hamish.
1: Did that William Barton performance move you in the way that it did me?
0: Oh, it was beautiful.
1: the hair's standing up on the back of my neck.
0: Oh, absolutely. No, it's just gorgeous to listen to. Can we have more?
1: Yes. Yeah, well, maybe we can. Maybe we'll invite him back when he's here in Sydney. Tony, thank you very much.
0: Thanks, Hamish.
1: More news coming up in 25 minutes from now. Yeah, I mean, we couldn't have set it up any better. We do want to talk about your soundtrack that you put on a rainy day to keep yourself warm and dry, or feeling happy of heart. It's been interesting already so far, those getting in touch, talking about bits of music that point them back towards sunshine. You see, I reckon there's going to be a bit of a divergence here between those that want that and those that just want to sit in the cool and the wet and the rain. And I reckon I'm in that latter category. This morning, joining us for this conversation is harpist and ABC Classic presenter Genevieve Lang. A very good morning to you, Genevieve. Great to have you back.
2: Yeah, lovely to be here, Hamish. I think I'm in the duvet snuggling camp along with you at the moment.
1: And to be honest, William set this conversation up perfectly for us. And it's great timing that we've got you here, because today's actually the final day of voting for the ABC Classic Top 100.
2: Yeah, so we're seeing an incredible surge just this week. Everyone's a procrastinator just like me. I haven't hit submit yet myself, and it's not easy, but the ABC Classic 100 Greatest of All Time is this year's theme for our countdown, and today is the last day to vote. So you've got until 8 p.m. if you're listening in New South Wales.
1: Okay, so maybe your pick for a rainy day will be on your list for the ABC Top 100. 1300 222 702 is the number. As always, we enjoy your contributions to this part of the conversation. And Christine is here from Newcastle. A very good morning to you.
3: And to you too.
1: So, William Barton's pretty good. Is he your rainy day choice?
3: I wax and wane, but William Barton, I am just feel a deep. Respect increasingly as he matures and evolves. I just feel in awe of what he's doing for his country, his people. I just really respect the man. I'll just put it that way. It's the digital. Look, for me, rainy days, it depends on the light, the wind, what's happening in my life. It's a big experience. So I can usually go for the dig. I can also flit into Janglo with Reinhardt, and bird songs of native New Zealand take me back there. It all is governed by the wholeness of life at the time.
1: Okay, so explain then on a rainy day what it does for you, because I think there's an important emotional connection here, right?
3: Absolutely. It can stabilize me in that sense. I can get quite still. And in that, get very comfortable reflecting or simply nibbling on biscuits and coffee. Why not? Just go for the whole thing. So it does really speak to my emotions. It confirms many things for me. And if it's a wild day and it's windy and there's just buckets of rain coming down, bring out the dig. Take off your shoes and go outside and just let it saturate your soul.
2: Can I make a suggestion for you then, that there is this brilliant recording from 1994, didgeridoo player Mark Atkins. He plays the didgeridoo. For some time he held the world record for the longest single circular breath. That's how you play the didge, is like breathing in through your nose.

0: and expelling the air through your mouth. And he recorded himself doing this. And in the background on this album, his didgeridoo concerto, is the sound of rain and thunderstorm and frogs. And it is, if ever you need to cool down your sort of inner thermostat, I would absolutely put that on and just rest in that sound of nature combined with an instrument from the longest living culture in the world. It's beautiful. Mark Atkins is his name.
1: Thank you. I will look that up and have a go because it's everything's related, you know, for me.
2: Genevieve, I wonder if you could help us all understand a bit of what Christine was describing, though, about the sort of settling of mood.
0: Mm.
2: What is it about the sorts of music that Christine's describing that does that for us? Because it's a physical thing.
0: It is a physical thing. Look, pulse and rhythm are the first things we detect in utero. Our mother's heartbeat is something that just settles a child and is a very familiar sound. Science has shown that audiences and collective members of an audience, their heart rates will synchronize as they listen to the same pieces of music. If the music gets exciting, the heart rates elevate. If the music calms down, it settles. And it is sort of this almost primitive function, I think, of the nervous system to bring us into alignment in that way with each other and with music.
2: Christine, does that read correct for you, that description? Beautifully put.
1: Speaking to my spirit, I really understand that. I really do.
2: Christine,
1: thank you, Genevieve. That was wonderful.
0: Pleasure.
2: So we've pulled out a bit of Concerto Number 4 in F minor for you, Christine, to settle you today.
1: Thank you.
2: And by the way, Genevieve, just before I play a bit of that, the producers are looking for the piece of music you were just talking about. So can you give a little more detail?
0: So Mark Atkins' Didgeridoo Concerto. It's from 1994. It's on an album. I'll see if I can dig up the album title.
2: All right. Well, here's a bit of Concerto Number 4 in F minor for Christine.

0: See, that is totally up my alley. But my issue at home is that my beloved says, "Oh, it's too stressful. It sort of amps me up. You know, it's too edgy."
1: Well, I mean, there's a lot of energy in that music, in that Vivaldi, but it's, I think in the case of Vivaldi, it is a question of the familiar. And so maybe you're experiencing it as something that is known and predictable because you've heard it several times before, and maybe your beloved at home is just like, no, this tempo is too fast.
0: Yeah, but I there's something slow about a rainy day.
1: Yes.
0: And so then I find the kind of the pace of this sort of thing, it sits beautifully, I think, against a drizzly day. That is Concerto number 4 in F minor from Vivaldi. 1-300-222-702 is the number. How do you create the soundtrack to your rainy day? Get in touch. Genevieve Lang is here from ABC Classic. It doesn't have to be classical music,
1: no.
0: By the way. You can have whatever you want. Someone on the text line saying Riders on the Storm is what I want. By the Doors, it's the perfect rainy day song. Angelica's here from the Blue Mountains. A very good morning to you, Angelica. You are listening into the conversation with William.
2: Yes, I was very touched by it because I found his generosity towards us people who've done so much hurt to his people, and the generosity of sharing that, and as well as sharing his beautiful music with all of us. It's a real reconnecting with everyone in this wonderful country. And actually, I chose him as one of my 10 choices for the 100 best music of all times on the ABC Classic, because that connection is very important to me, as I chose to come to Australia for the very reason of the connection to nature. And that's why I love Aboriginal art in all its forms.

0: But also, another one of my choices for my 10 choices was St. John's Passion by Bach. Johann Sebastian Bach is also one of my favorites. But the reason why I chose that passion by him he wrote for was that in Australia, in Central Australia, the Central Australian Women's Choir took up that mass and performed it in their own language. And that connection between my old country, Germany, and my new country, Australia, was very important to me in my choice. And the way they sing it is just beautiful. You see the red earth and their beautiful, colourful costumes. Very moving.
1: It is very moving what you're describing, the singing in language of music from centuries ago, this sort of bringing it into contemporary culture and making it relevant to Australians. I mean, Bach, like, we adore him. He is sunshine in music often, and profound and very close to God. But for some people, that's at a bit of a distance. So to hear that the Central Australian Women's Choir was singing in their own language, the St. John's Passion, thank you for sharing that story. That's gorgeous.
2: Thank you, Angelica. Is it wet in the Blue Mountains at the moment or foggy?
0: Constantly.
2: 1-300-222-702 is the number. It's coming up to 10:45 on 702 Mornings. We want your soundtrack to a rainy day. It might be classical. It might be something else. Now, there's a piece that you introduced me to when you were on talking to us recently, and I think it's, is it your top choice or one of your choices? And this involves Lior. So the piece is called Compassion, is
1: that's
2: that right?
1: That's right, yeah. It's a song cycle for voice and orchestra. Lior, the Australian singer-songwriter, Nigel Westlake, composer of film scores like Babe, Pig in the City, Paper Planes, and plenty of other more music, symphonic music besides. And the two men collaborated on this five-movement song cycle a few years ago, and they took as the texts ancient wisdom all around the theme of compassion, around caring and paying attention to and lifting others up. And the beautiful thing about Lior, I mean, his voice is just infinitely flexible. What a God. But he sings in Hebrew and he sings in Arabic. And for me, this piece is my number one out of my 10, Hamish, because it's the piece that we need.
2: Oh, so this is your number one.
1: It's still
2: one,
1: my
2: is
1: number
2: it?
1: One.
2: And
1: yeah.
2: I reckon pretty good for a drizzly day.
1: Yeah, absolutely. There's a beautiful, actually, there's, if you need quiet, so, you know, if your beloved at home needs the quiet, well, then listen into the opening of the third movement, I think it is, with a very gentle harp and voice sort of duo. But elsewhere, it's got real driving rhythms, and maybe you need to get the housework done while you can't go outside or something. It's quite motivating.

0: see, I can see myself folding or hanging and folding quite large sheets to this. There's something quite grand, big movements.
1: Yeah, tricky to navigate indoors in the corridor or even a fitted sheet. Like, if you can do that, give me lessons, Hamish. But, no, it's music that uplifts. I mean, Nigel writes really uplifting and very poignant music, like almost simultaneously, but he makes extensive use of the percussion section. He treats the whole orchestra actually almost like a percussion section and the integration between the different sections. I just think it's a work of genius.
0: Debbie in Varickfield says, love Lior. Anything he sings.
1: Yeah.
0: Just brilliant. 1-300-222-702 is the number. We're after your soundtracks for a rainy day. What do you put on when it is cold and wet outside, and how does that help? What about those who want something that does point them back towards the warmer weather?
1: Okay, well, you need sunny music, and I think probably Schubert is one of the sunniest composers ever to have lived. He wrote so much beautiful music, you don't even need to scratch the surface to come up with beautiful things like his Nocturne or his unfinished symphony, some of his songs, his song cycles like Erl King, his setting of the Ave Maria. This is all beautiful, joyful music that, you know, there's just never a cloud in Schubert's music.
0: Well, that is a great suggestion. Janyal is here from Hurstville. Very good morning to you.
2: Hi, Hamish. How are you going?
0: Yeah, very well, thank you. Janyal, I'm sorry if I pronounced that incorrectly. What is it that you put on a day like today?
2: Well, when you were talking about the songs, the first song that came into my head was Raining on the Rock by John Williamson and Warren H. Williams.
0: Okay, tell me more. Why does it come to mind?
2: Well, I just like this. Like, John Williamson wrote the song originally, but then he did a version with Warren H. Williams, and that's a really lovely version of the same song with Warren H. Williams.
0: And on a wet day, what does this do for you? How does it navigate your emotions?
2: Oh, it's just a nice song that, yeah, and because of talking about rain and stuff, yeah.
0: Danielle, thank you very much.

0: Like, I want to be warm.
1: Yes.
0: and so I think Marv Last does that. It really, it's sort of slow to start. Yes. And I know there's a kind of spring-like quality to it. So maybe on some level it is pointing me towards warmer temperatures.
1: Well, it's very watery as a whole. I mean, it traces the course of the Moldau River from that tiny trickle in the flutes right through to the combining of rivers, not onto the ocean, but the combining of two great rivers in Central Europe. And it's, you know, it's got the waves, the motion of perhaps being on a boat. You're travelling past folk peasants having a bit of a dance and a hoo-ha, and probably it doesn't matter what the weather is. I mean, we are all waterproof, fundamentally.
0: I'm going to listen out for the hoo-ha.

0: does get quite dramatic.
1: Yeah, I think we hit some rapids just at that point.
0: Maybe that's the hoo-ha bit, is it? That is Marv Last, which is my choice for the top 100. But, yes, I do like to put that on a rainy day. On the text line, John says, John Coltrane, great for a rainy day. Great one is My One and Only Love by Coltrane and Johnny Hartman. 1300 222 702 is the number. Simon says, my father's most motivating piece of music is the theme to Thunderbirds. It can motivate you to get through any rainy day ever.
1: But then do you have to do it in the action of a Thunderbird?
0: I think so. I think that's how it works. If it's sort of, if you're stuck inside for a long period of time, do you think a lot, you know, often these classical pieces are longer.
1: Yes.
0: Right? Do you think there's something to that? They take you on a journey.
1: Oh, absolutely. I mean, music asks, if you're a passive listener, it doesn't ask much of you. If you're an active listener, it demands your attention. And I think more and more we're wanting to give our attention for a sustained period of time to something. So music is the perfect thing for that, particularly classical music, particularly some of the big symphonies like those by Mahler or Bruckner, or, you know, maybe you've got a 6 spare hours of constant rain where you could sit down with a Wagner opera and really immerse yourself in it. Personally, that's not my preference, but and the thing with classical music.
0: That sounds
1: music,
0: like a heavy day to me.
1: Yeah. Maybe a little too, perhaps a little warming glass of something by your knee at the same time. But the thing with classical music is that it is full of contrasts. So in one moment, you might have tiny little chamber forces playing.

0: of, but maybe explain why.
1: Well, this is perfect rainy day music. If you've ever had one of those south coast of New South Wales summer holidays where the southerly blows in and the rain settles for a couple of days, this is music to accompany that. Peter Sculthorpe, the late great Australian composer, one of our greatest, writing this, and he incorporates so many elements of Australiana. You hear moments from The Last Post, you know, that trumpet call that is so important on Anzac Day and on days of commemoration. But the small town that he's writing about is Thirroul, actually, on the south coast. And you imagine sort of the monument to fallen soldiers. You imagine the fairly empty streets, the slow-moving traffic, the pedestrians. And he captures all of that in this beautiful piece of Australiana. And it's
0: raining on the rock. That's not it.
1: That's definitely not it.
0: That's Raining on the Rock, which someone called in about earlier. And I'm proud to travel this big land. Which I think includes John Williams, but here's Small Town.

0: I mean, you can just imagine soggy campers coming in from whatever beachside campsite they're at, huddling under the awning of the local fish and chippy.
1: I feel damp.
0: Yeah.
1: Just picturing that.
2: That's from Peter Sculthorpe, conducted by

0: 300-222-702. We are talking about the soundtrack to your rainy day. Christine's texted in saying, so many visuals. Can I request that Genevieve and Hamish present a documentary, a TV documentary, on the effect of rainy days on our feelings, our memories, our anxieties, and our comfort foods at such times, like now, rain, rain, rain. Louise is here from Penrith. Good morning to you, Louise.
1: Good morning.
0: Talk to me about the piece that you like to put on a rainy day, please.
1: I will. So, and I like to turn it up full bore, and I can see myself in a riverbed, a very wide riverbed, and then I turn on Enya's as the river runs, and it just builds and builds, and it makes me feel so powerful that I can make water come down that riverbed, and I just feel alive, and I feel like I can do anything when I listen to that piece of music.
0: And how does the volume help? You know, really belting it out.
1: Oh, it just sucks me right in. It just takes me into it. I just get right into it, and, oh, it's just a wonderful piece of music. If you're feeling down or you're feeling anxious or nervous or you feel like you can't do something, I suggest you put that on because you will get brave. You will get very brave.
2: It sounds like you're a goddess of water, Christine.
1: Yes, well, Louise.
2: Sorry, Louise.
1: That's okay. No, I feel like it's a very witchy piece of music, like she's conjuring, she's doing a spell, and I'm part of that. And, I'm getting goosebumps.
0: Louise, maybe you're a witch.
1: Maybe I am. Wouldn't that be wonderful? Oh, I like it.
0: Thank you very much for your call this morning.
1: Thank you. Bye.
0: We weren't looking for that track, but our wonderful producers, Jemima and Georgie, have the spinning wheel of death with their computers buffering at the moment, so we haven't been able to track that down. But I'm actually very much enjoying Small Town, set on Thirroul, did you say?
2: Thirroul, yeah.
0: James O'Loughlin is here to continue your journey through this wet, woolly week in Sydney. Have you got a soundtrack to rainy days, James?
3: There's two I love that are very different. Prayers for Rain by The Cure that begins with a bit of rain. And, of course, Singing in the Rain. It's so joyful.
0: I can't.

0: Guthrie. Ben Folds wrote one about Elliot Smith, and there's a lot more that we'll play.
1: Okay, well, we're very much looking forward to that. You, as well as your tap dancing, to sing in the rain dance. Have a great show. Genevieve Blank, thank you very much for stopping by and helping us with all of that.
2: A pleasure. Really appreciated it. I'm going to tap dance out the door in my wellies.
1: Good luck with the final hours of voting. Thanks for your company this morning on 7.02 Mornings. We're back same time tomorrow, but we're coming up to news time at 11 o'clock. Whatever you're doing, stay warm, stay

0: It's 11 o'clock. Good morning. Tony Matthews with ABC News. The Attorney General has revealed the Commonwealth is seeking $2 billion in damages from the maker of the firefighting foam that's contaminated dozens of defence bases across Australia. The Commonwealth has today launched legal action against 3M Australia to recover the costs of investigating, managing and remediating contamination resulting from the PFAS chemicals contained in the foam. The government alleges 3M misrepresented the effects of the product and did not fully disclose what it knew about the environmental risks. Michelle Rowland says the legal claim is the largest ever brought by the Commonwealth.
1: The Commonwealth is seeking more than $2 billion in damages to recover significant past and future expenses incurred. Let me be clear, this is the largest legal claim ever brought by the Commonwealth.
0: The Federal Treasurer has introduced Labor's tax reforms to the lower house in Parliament. The legislation seeks to overhaul the capital gains tax system and wind back negative gearing. It also includes a $250 tax offset and a $1,000 instant tax deduction for working Australians. Jim Chalmers says the reforms aim to make the tax system fairer.
2: It cuts taxes for every Australian worker again and again. Yeah. It makes it easier for people to buy their first home, and it better aligns the tax treatment of labour income and asset income.
0: New South Wales Premier Chris Minns has confirmed he's asked the Commonwealth for additional funding to resettle and monitor the latest cohort of Islamic State-linked families. A group of six women and around a dozen children landed in Sydney and Melbourne this week from Syria following another group earlier this month. Mr Minns says it's only fair the Commonwealth helps cover the costs associated with resettling the families.
3: Those costs are partly in relation to counter-terrorism investigations and keeping the community safe, but they're also about ensuring that kids in particular get back into school, and it's not a straightforward process, particularly for someone, a child, who's been in a refugee camp for years.
0: A new paediatric building is opening up at Westmead Children's Hospital, expanding cancer, surgical and intensive care facilities. The nearly $660 million redevelopment aims to provide more healthcare services for children in one location. Deputy Premier Prue Carr says Western Sydney has continued to grow since the Children's Hospital opened at Westmead in the 90s.
4: Western Sydney is exploding in population and exploding in children. Lots of people having babies, and some of those babies need extra care. They're going to get that world-class care right here at Westmead.
0: ABC Managing Director Hugh Marks has confirmed the organisation's next news director will be an external appointment. News Director Justin Stevens resigned yesterday after 4 years in the role and 19 years with the ABC. Mr Marks would not comment on suggestions. Mr Stevens was encouraged to leave, but has told a Senate inquiry his replacement is all but locked in.
5: I expect an announcement will be made imminently. And we will proceed with a candidate who I think has the potential to lead the organisation editorial into a bright future.
0: In news just in, the Australian Federal Police have charged one of the Islamic State group-linked women who returned to Australia this week with terrorism offences. Seven women and 14 children who'd been stuck in a Syrian detention camp flew home to Melbourne and Sydney on Tuesday night. None were arrested on arrival, but the AFP has now revealed

0: together, I mean, was it a crazy party house? What sort of, what was life like when the two of you were there, almost in charge, I guess, of yourselves and that house?
1: So a bit of both, to be honest. Like on the weekends, it became the party house. But even before that, it was actually a home. We would cook, would clean. The house was always tidy to like a 16-year-old's kind of.
0: So you actually standard. Sort of stepped up and took it as a chance to look after yourselves differently.
1: Yeah, 100%. And that's the most, like, we went to school, we got up in the morning, we got ready together because we kind of had that, our own like leadership and wanted to be better, and it had no negative forces around us. So it was actually, yeah, it was really great. And like it kind of, I think for both of us, started that journey of us doing better for ourselves and having just something to look forward to in life.

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1: Jaden Sheridan is my guest on Conversations today, and there's much more to his story after the news headlines, including the life-changing birth of Jaden's baby boy. 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
2: Hello, Tony Matthews with the latest from the newsroom. The Commonwealth is suing the manufacturer of the firefighting foam containing PFAS chemicals that have contaminated 28 defence bases across Australia. The Attorney General, Michelle Rowland, has released a statement confirming the government has launched legal action against 3M Australia in the federal court. The Australian Federal Police has charged one of the Islamic State group-linked women who recently returned to Australia with terrorism offences. Three groups of women and children who'd been stuck in a Syrian detention camp have made it back to Australia in the past 6 months. And the Federal Treasurer has introduced Labor's tax reforms to the lower house in Parliament. The legislation seeks to overhaul the capital gains tax system and wind back negative gearing. It also includes a $250 tax offset and a $1,000 instant tax deduction for working Australians.

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0: I'm Sarah Kanoski, and Jaden Sheridan is my guest on Conversations today. Jaden runs a charity called Gnarly Neighbours, which teaches kids how to skate, and where Jaden is the kind of role model that he never had growing up. How did you think about the future for yourself back then, Jaden? Like, what did you imagine it might look like?
1: I didn't think there was one. I clicked 30 like recently, the last couple of months, and until I had my son. And even after my son, I still had that thought, like from younger, that I'd always told myself I wasn't making it this far. And that's the way I lived my life, very fast and crazy, to be honest. So I didn't actually see a big future. When I was a child, I had to tell myself I was here for something different.
0: You didn't think about like a kind of job that you could get outside of the world that you were in, or training, anything like that?
1: No.
0: It was just day to day.
1: Day to day. And the people I was looking up to, like when I was drug dealing and stuff like that, that's what I was gonna do.
0: That's it. It sounds like you've already lived

0: kind of scary, the thought of going back to live there full time?
1: The thought of it, I hated it. I hated the thought of going back there. And I cried to one of my friends one night and said, like, I don't belong there. I've created this life up here. It's completely different from what it was, and I don't belong there. And my friend replied and said, I know you don't. Like, they'd seen. And I said to my friend at that time, I said, we've got to change it. Like, you've got to help me change it. And this is a friend who's also in relation to the household as well that we lived in. So he's seen exactly and even worse hardships than I had seen. And he said, I know. And so I got back and started to make the change.
0: I'm Sarah Kanoski, and Jaden Sheridan is my guest on Conversations today. So how did you think that you might do this, this idea that you're going to change the kind of what the town's offering for kids who are in a position like you were in?
1: I wanted a more positive environment for Brooklyn, like my son Brooklyn, to grow up in. So I knew where I found sanctuary, and there wasn't anything else to do but the skate park. It was just kind of a no-brainer to do what I know best, and I was working for YMCA and I was doing skate lessons, running competitions and all this stuff, and had built my own way of doing that while working for this because I was so passionate about it. So I just thought, I didn't even think, to be honest. It was
0: You just knew?
1: I just knew, yeah.
0: So. What was the skate park like at that point when you first turned up? What kind of atmosphere, vibe was it?
1: Always a mess. Kids run around swearing, just like the usual kind of little rat bag thing that I knew all too well, being one of them. So it wasn't as rough as I remember. We got a new skate park and stuff like that too, so it's come a long way since. But yeah, it still wasn't the best environment.
0: How did you react when you heard kids swearing or, you know, chucking litter around? What were you doing?
1: I took it in at the start. I just said it, just took it in, and I just went there and done my thing. Didn't give the kids too much, gave them respect. And then from there, when I started going more and stuff like that, I ended up getting 6 skateboards and taking them down to the skate park and then just offering kids to skate. So before putting my authority in there, gave that kids the respect and offered them to help learn tricks and stuff like that. Then from there, we went over, this is your space. We have to respect it. Let's put our rubbish in the bin. Hey, no swearing. There's other people around, et cetera, et cetera. And then from there, more and more kids started coming through. More and more kids doing the right thing. It was the minority to be doing the wrong thing. And the majority, kids, I wouldn't have to say anything. Kids would come and try to adopt me and I'd say, this is your place. You don't have to adopt me. You just do something about it. You teach them how to do that. And then from there, more kids were coming and it became a community and a place where kids could just come and have friends and know they were going to get respect and stuff like that. And from there, I ended up dropping off my business, my freelance work, and got a job at a cafe just so I could pay my bills.
0: So that you could spend time at the skate park?
1: Yeah. It went from one day, one Wednesday, taking 6 boards down to... Kids were sharing boards because I didn't have enough boards to going down 3 days a week thinking they'll make it better, but the kids were just rocking up in more groups, and then more people found out and parents found out, and all of a sudden one of the mums, like there was a few parents that were just like, well, who's this
0: guy? A bit
1: guy?
0: Unsure about their kids hanging out at the park, yeah.
1: Yeah, especially with a 25-year-old bloke kind of thing. It's like, and not knowing who I was. That's very, very understandable. And then, some of the mums started coming down.

0: It's 12 o'clock. Good afternoon. Tony Matthews with ABC News. The Attorney General, Michelle Rowland, says the Commonwealth will take on one of the world's largest chemical manufacturers as it seeks $2 billion in damages from so-called forever chemicals. The federal government is suing 3M, alleging the company withheld its own environmental laboratory testing that showed there were significant adverse environmental effects associated with firefighting foam used at defence sites for decades. It's seeking to recover costs from investigating, managing and remediating contamination. Ms. Rowland says the government is fighting for the long-term interests of Australians.
1: This is the largest legal claim ever brought by the Commonwealth. Our position is that 3M withheld a range of information and misrepresented the effects of this substance.
0: Federal Employment Minister Amanda Rishworth has left the door open to future carve-outs in Labor's capital gains tax changes. The government has introduced legislation to replace the flat 50% CGT discount with a discount adjusted to inflation. Several sectors, including small businesses, start-ups, biotech and mineral exploration, have asked to be exempt from the changes. Ms. Rishworth says the government hasn't ruled it out.
2: There will be further work to be done to look at what there are in terms of sensible arrangements. Tax policy is never done in its first go. There were 7 different tax bills to bring in the GST. So this is an ongoing process.
0: The US military has reportedly carried out new strikes in Iran after President Donald Trump said he was not happy yet with the terms of a peace deal. Linda Gruen reports.
3: US media quoting an unnamed US official as saying that they shot down 4 Iranian one-way attack drones that posed a threat to American troops. The official has described the actions as measured, purely defensive, and intended to maintain the ceasefire. Iranian state media have confirmed that several explosions were heard and that air defenses had been activated for several minutes. The US earlier this week carried out what it called defensive strikes against Iran, but Tehran said that was a clear violation of the truce. US President Trump has meanwhile dismissed suggestions that Iran and Oman would jointly manage shipping through the Strait of Hormuz as part of a peace deal.
0: Nearly three quarters of New South Wales drivers surveyed by the NRMA support a ban on e-bikes for children under 16. More than 80% of the 1,451 members asked about e-bikes say they're concerned about dangerous and antisocial riders. 9 in 10 also say e-bike riders should have to complete an online road rules test. Spokesperson Peter Currie says the NRMA supports the use of e-bikes and scooters, but is calling on the government to tighten restrictions.
4: It's about ensuring that people who are using them in traffic and on footpaths are old enough and mature enough to do so. We've seen a lot of really high profile incidents where it's clear that we need to do a lot more work to make sure that children aren't getting on these bikes.
0: Woolworths and a popular Australian coconut water company have been ordered to take products containing illegal straws off New South Wales shelves. The state's Environment Protection Authority found that H2 Cocoa was using banned plastic straws attached to poppers. Plastic straws attached to beverages are prohibited in New South Wales, with both companies being issued compliance notices. New South Wales halfback Nathan Cleary admits he was taking as long as possible to kick the game-winning goal for the Blues in the 22-20 win in Game 1 of Rugby League State of Origin series in Sydney last night. James Tedesco scored a game-tying try in the 78th minute before Cleary slotted home the winner from almost right in front with only a handful of seconds remaining. Cleary says it would have been embarrassing to miss.
5: Yeah, definitely. If I missed that one, I think I'd retire. But it was more so just dragging it out, trying to wind down the clock, and it took forever. Happy to go there.
0: Looking at the weather picture for New South Wales, widespread rain and isolated thunderstorms across northern and central areas, with heavy falls possible in the Hunter and mid-north coast, severe thunderstorms possible about the northeast, and isolated showers elsewhere. Sydney's weather, showers and the chance of a thunderstorm are top today of 22 degrees. The showers easing

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1: This is Afternoons with James O'Loughlin.
2: G'day, lovely to have your company on Afternoons. Coming up in the program today, there is much at on a special day, and you understand why shortly. Bernard Zulla's music segment, Zulla Rock, is normally on a Friday, not this week. Today, it is on a today. And at 1:30 today, Bernard will share with us his theme for today, which is musicians who've written songs about other musicians that are their heroes. So, for example, David Bowie wrote a song about Bob Dylan, as did some other people. Bob Dylan wrote a song about Woody Guthrie. Ben Folds wrote a song about Elliott Smith. There are many more, and we will play them in about an hour. Gary Kennedy, food safety expert, will be in after two to dissect everything you always wanted to know but felt too sick to ask about food poisoning. And in particular, one thorny mystery we want to unlock is this: why sometimes when you have food poisoning, I don't want to be too graphic, but you get the food out of your system and suddenly you feel better instantly. I remember doing that when I was going home from work because I was so sick. I stopped in at the toilets. I came out. I went back to work right as rain. Other times, however, you do all that and you're still sick for hours and hours on end. So Gary will demystify that for us. Lots more in the program as well today. But I did want to let you know that tomorrow we won't be on air. Instead, from 12:30, there will be a live broadcast of the memorial service for our friend and colleague James Valentine. I know many of you tried to get tickets. Some of you were successful, many unfortunately weren't, because the town hall only has so many seats. But the next best thing, I guess, to being able to be there is to listen to it live on radio from 12:30. And then it may well be that it'll go till about 2, and then Tom Aredy will have an early version of the drive show starting at 2 tomorrow.
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2: Do you remember when you were a kid getting the talk? You know, the probably very awkward time you first learnt about the birds and the bees. Thank goodness, I don't know why, but I never got it. The downside is I still don't really understand any of that stuff, but at least I avoided the embarrassment and the discomfort of an adult, possibly a parent, possibly someone else, telling you how your body is going to change and what's going to happen. And well, that conversation could be being made a little bit less awkward soon, at least for girls, thanks to a new educational game launching today. Sarah Simold is from Interrelate, and they're a not-for-profit sex education provider. Hi, Sarah. Thanks for your time today.
3: Hello. Thank you. Thanks for having me.
2: Now, what have you done?
3: What have we done?
2: Yeah.
3: Well, today we have launched our Cringe Quest game.
2: Cringe
3: which is
2: Quest.
3: A really, that's the name of it.
2: Okay.
3: So it's a really exciting interactive game that's going to help a lot of young people navigate that really difficult and sometimes awkward time in their life.
2: Mm-hmm. I'm already intrigued. Tell me how it works.
3: So basically it's going to be available for free on our website, and it's a bit of a kind of choose your own adventure navigate narrative game where kids move through a series of real life situations that come up when you menstruate, and it gives them some options and some suggestions for how they can respond in an age appropriate and fun way. So it's
2: right.
3: been
2: Yeah, it is.

0: Is it specifically for girls and specifically about menstruation?
1: So it's definitely, it's for all young menstruators. Obviously, it's written from a first-person perspective, yeah. So it really helps them identify with it. However, at Interrelate, we strongly believe in educating both girls and boys about these really important issues, and we believe that it builds empathy for young people when they know about these challenges that are happening for someone. So even if you're not a menstruator, it can actually be a really great way of figuring out what life can be like for someone who is.
0: Well, I mean, I agree with that, because when I grew up, there was sex education in primary school, and I went to a co-ed primary school. In high school, maybe, but I went to a boys' school, and there was lots of giggling, I think, and certainly nothing about girls growing into women and periods and menstruation and whatever, nothing at all. So I have no idea how I found out about it. So it would be good for boys as well. Tell me what problem you're trying to solve in developing the game. I mean, we haven't got to a point.
1: Yeah.
0: I assume it's because we haven't got to a point yet where we can say, you know, sex education, it's all sorted out. There's no awkwardness. It's all done really well now.
1: Wouldn't that be wonderful if we got to that point? Well, we were actually very fortunate. We received a grant from Modibodi, which was called the Game Changer Grant, to put together some brainstorming sessions that we called think tanks. And they were to bring together a whole bunch of students and also industry experts to try and actually define what are the problems with the way that menstruation education is currently
0: being
1: carried out. Well, they were able to crystallise four major themes in the issues that we came up with, and that was misinformation and stigma. So obviously with the internet, there's an overwhelming amount of information that we now have access to, but it's, you know, not always accurate. Secondly, including everyone, as we've just discussed, you know, being able to include boys in those conversations is an incredibly important way of tackling stigma, because holding it separately really just reinforces the idea that it's secretive or something to be ashamed of. Thirdly, making period education engaging. So as you said, you know, it can be awkward. It can be something that, you know, people don't usually associate with fun. So we were looking at, okay, you know, how do we create something that is quite engaging for people of that target age group? And then finally, we were looking at access. As an issue, you know, there's disparity in access to quality period education, particularly for kids living regionally who are unable to access the kind of education that we have in the cities in terms of provision of puberty education.
0: So misinformation or inaccurate information, educating boys as well as girls, making it engaging and making sure everyone had access to it. I'd love to hear from you if it's not too awkward, if you want to share your memories of how you learnt about puberty, periods, sex, etc. Were you taught enough? Did your body start to change before, and that prompted the conversation, like it was... The information came too late, really. I mean, ideally, I would imagine it would come before things happened rather than after. Did it come at the right time? Was it engaging enough? Was it cringingly awkward? What do you remember about those first mortifying conversations? Our phone number is 1300 222 702, and the text 0467 922 702. Someone said in the 1970s in Gunnedah, I was taken to the town hall by my mum for a group of video screening on periods, etc. OMG, so with seven O's, embarrassing. The number 1300 222 702 and the text 0467 922. I think Sarah, maybe it's not a current problem, but one of the problems in the past was that, like, you got to 25 and you knew, but you don't know how you knew. Like, I you know, if you didn't feel comfortable talking to your mum about it, or your dad, or all these things that might or might not have been true came from.

0: your peer group and you didn't really, I mean, there's obviously lots more sources of information these days, but there's also lots more sources of misinformation, aren't there? So as you said, getting good, accurate information and sharing it in an engaging way that doesn't want to make people run out of the room, that makes them want to know what happens next. I mean, it sounds like doing creating a game like you have is a really good idea.
1: Absolutely. I mean, Intralate has been providing this kind of education for actually 100 years now. It's our 100th birthday this year. Yeah. So
0: I didn't know they had sex 100 years ago.
1: Exactly. So obviously things looked a lot different back in 1926 when they were delivering those sessions. I think, you know, like a lot of people, I learned from books. And, you know, those kinds of secondhand sort of distant ways of communicating that kind of information. And, you know, Intralate has innovated along the way. All through our history, we've tried to provide better ways of getting that information across, looking at best practice, looking at the latest research of what are the ways that we can help people to more effectively engage with the education that we're giving. So gamification was a huge idea that came through with the think tanks that we did around, you know, particularly in this 21st century. So many kids, that's their native language now, you know, like they're online, they're gaming. How can we hook into that and actually speak their language and make sure that the education that we do is, engaging for them.
0: Yeah. Catherine's on the line. Catherine.
2: Hello. Look, I just think this is such a wonderful conversation.
0: Good.
2: I grew up in the country in a tiny little town in New South Wales, in Western New South Wales. And I remember, I'm 50 years of age and I'm still terrified by the whole concept. I remember thinking this is some sort of alien thing happening because there was no prep work. There was no conversation beforehand. It was just like you were throwing some pads and some tampons and said, well, there you go, work it out. I remember reading the instructions and my little mind just blew up. So to have this for our kids now is just so wonderful. And to put it in a game format, it's genius.
0: Yeah, no, that's great, Catherine, because, I mean, I've never had to deal with it, obviously, but I can imagine if if you're in your teens or sometimes even earlier and you just have to come to the, blood is coming from your body and that's a normal thing.
2: Right.
0: You know, blood usually means something's really wrong with you.
2: That's right, but it's not just that. You know, it's the fact that your hormones go crazy as well and all of the changes in your body and things, you know. And I just remember going to school in the country and, you know, if a girl had her period, especially if she got it early, if she was the first one, you know, and you might see it on the back of a skirt or something, they were just vilified.
0: Yes.
2: I just remember it so clearly. And now, because of this, hopefully that sort of thing won't happen.
0: Yeah, good on you, Catherine. Thank you so much for your call. We are talking about a new game that helps educate girls, but also boys too, about periods and menstruation via a game rather than incredibly awkward discussion. If you want to, you got a view on it, or you want to share a memory of how it was done back in your day, the number 1300 222 702 or the text 0467 922 702. How did you find out? Florence, hello.
3: Oh, good afternoon. My mother was 42 when I born, so went into my teenagers, well into her late 50s. And, of course, it was all frightfully for me in those days. So she took me over to Dr. Werrett, and he sat there, and she thought it's about time I should know about the period, you see.
0: Yes.
3: But I sat there, and he and say this great conversation backwards and forwards. Yes, Mrs. Bell, so. And so, however, the consultation finished, and she took me across the road to the milk bar and bought me a lovely hot milkshake.
0: Right.
3: And with her gloved hands, we drank the milkshake, and that was it. There was nothing else discussed.
0: Oh, that was it.
3: And then I said, I know, I said to her then, once I said to her, Mum, where are babies born?
0: Yes.
3: She said, go and ask the man in the moon. Now, my family were in the theatre. My father was in the theatre and my brother's in the theatre. But when it came to this discussion, no, it was all...

0: out of bounds.
1: And then I have to learn.
0: Yeah, I understand, Florence. It can be very, people can get pretty terrified of that discussion. A lot of texts coming in. Dolly magazine was the go-to back in the day, says someone, for sex education. Someone says in the late 70s, had a co-ed personal development class at high school. I was about 16. We're being showed tampons when one boy thought the plastic-wrapped item was a lolly and stuck it in his mouth. Hilarity ensured. Secret girl information in the 70s. So someone was going to the school hall and watching videos with your mum and they're not talking about it. Oh, and they're not talking about it afterwards. Thank you very much for the – oh, thank you. Thank you very much, says Desley. And could you kindly ask your guest if this game is available to the general public? I'm just thinking about my granddaughter. She's 11 years old, but I'm aware that some of her friends have already started. I'm pretty sure I meant to write menstruating, but accidentally her phone wrote migrating. And I wonder if it might be something. Does she play it on her own or is it played with a group? Thank you. From Jen. Sarah, can you answer Jen's questions?
1: Oh, thanks, Jen. Great to hear your interest. So absolutely, it's available for free. It's online. It's cringequest.com is the website. It's launching today. You can also access it via the Interrelate website. So it's good for being played on a larger screen. So if you have a computer screen that they can play it on, that's perfect. And yes, by yourself, in a group, we have had groups of girls playing it together and it's like really lovely to see their reactions giggling together as they go through the game. So, but we did want to create it as something that, you know, if someone's feeling like they want to go through it themselves, then they can do that also.
0: Great. Thank you very much for that. Bella's on the line. G'day, Bella.
2: Hi, how are you doing?
0: Good. Go ahead.
2: This is just a great conversation, firstly. And, you know, you mentioned that this isn't just for girls, it's also for boys, and I'm very passionate about this topic. I am the eldest of five. I have a 17-year-old brother, and he's been blessed with four sisters. I'm sure at times he would beg to differ, but one thing that I've been so passionate about is educating him about all the stuff that us girls go through, and he has just taken to it so well.
0: Good.
2: He knows all about all our, you know, periods, hormones, the differences that we as young women have and feel, even when it comes to, you know, sports and swimming at the beach. And we just feel like, you know, as a family, we're preparing him for life with women, colleagues, friends, maybe daughters one day, and, you know, his future wife. And unfortunately, there's, you know, grown men who still feel a little bit awkward about the topic, but it's the most natural thing ever.
0: Of course it is, yeah. Well, none of them would be there without it. None of them would exist without it.
2: Yeah. So it's so nice to see, you know, my brother who's 17 just being so at ease and with all of this. And I hope that, you know, there can be more guys out there the same. But it's all about... I think women in their lives taking a bit of a lead to just kind of normalise it.
0: Yeah, look, very good point. Thank you so much, Bella. And Sarah Simmelt is from Interrelate, launching the game. Thank you for your time. Just let us know again where people – it's the Interrelate website, right? They can get it for free.
1: Absolutely, yes. Yeah. Interrelate.org.au or cringequest.com.
0: I love the name. Who thought of the name?
1: It's cheeky. Yeah.
0: Yeah. Thank you very much. Great to talk to you.
3: Everything Sydney.
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3: 702 ABC Sydney.
0: One more call. Natasha's on the line. Hi, Natasha.
6: Oh, hello, James. I love this topic. I was taught everything. School, year six, we had it all spelled out to us back in year seven.
0: That's good.
6: Then the parents came in. Yeah, but you know what's so funny? I was taught it all. I just didn't get any of it.
0: Oh.
6: Right? I honestly, so stupid. And then my mum.
0: Well, that's stupid. Like it obviously wasn't taught in a way that explained it well to you.
6: No, well, thank you, James. I'll go with that. But I think I was pretty stupid. But anyway, but I'm sure you'll have a few listeners who will remember this. So Sunday night, this is where we got all our info.

0: guiding us through puberty. Like, hilarious.
1: Yeah, that's crazy, isn't it?
0: But he was massive, Father Jim McLaren.
1: Yeah.
0: See, you knew straight away.
1: And Sunday night was the perfect time because you'd be lying in bed thinking about, you know, the school week to come.
0: Spreading it.
1: Yeah. And it just took you. Yeah. That's...
0: Yeah. It was like Days of Our Lives for, you know, in the, I guess it was the 70s, right? I'm thinking I'm a 68 model. So I'm guessing it's late 70s, early 80s. But it was massive. And you had these huge ratings.
1: Yeah. Yeah,
0: there I know. You go.
1: Yeah, look, maybe it's a direction. I mean, maybe we're on a bit early, but I don't know. Maybe I can see if we can push the afternoon show a bit into Father Jim's.
0: Oh, look, you never know. And look, you'll be glad to know that I eventually did learn, and I'm as a 58-year-old woman, I'm doing just fine.
1: I'm so glad. I was about to
0: ask. I thought you'd be worried.
1: Yeah, I was worried, but I'm glad you.
0: Yeah.
1: Thank you, Natasha. So nice to talk to you. You're on 702 ABC Sydney and 1233 ABC Newcastle. James O'Loughlin with you. We're going to talk about bear bile farming. Bear is in the animal and bile is in the digestive fluid that's in some parts of the world extracted from live bears and used in traditional Chinese medicine for, well, to treat, in inverted commas, many health conditions. The bears are often held in small cages, undergo painful procedures. The practice is illegal in Vietnam and South Korea. However, in Vietnam, there are still bile bears trapped in cages. Jill Robinson is the CEO of Animals Asia and is trying to address this. Hi, Jill.
2: Hello, James. Good morning.
1: Yeah,
2: afternoon, sorry.
1: No, it's all right. It's only just afternoon. Tell us a bit about about bear bile farming. How does it happen and what's it used for and is it, you know, does it actually have a beneficial effect on anyone?
2: Well, it's an interesting question. And in fact, in Vietnam, as we're talking now, there are 142 bears on 52 farms across the country that are kept in tiny wire cages. They've been in those cages for well over 20 years of their life. So there's no outside stimulation for them. There's no free access to sunlight. There's no medication for, you know, any issues or disease that they have. They have no free access to food or even water. They have nothing to lie on against those awful, unrelenting bars. And it's a practice that sees their bile extracted, as you said, from their gallbladders, used in traditional medicine, despite the fact that although it does work, and I think many of your listeners will be surprised with that, it can easily and cheaply be replaced by synthetics and by herbs that are out there across the country of Vietnam.
1: So then why, I wonder, hasn't it been?
2: Well, it's in fact been illegal in Vietnam since, actually technically illegal since about 1992 and then fully illegal since 2002. But I think, you know, there was a lot of eyes turned away from the industry as the farmers were making a profit. But it is in recent years that with Animals Asia creating sanctuaries for those bears, working collaboratively with the government, with the local community, with traditional medicine doctors, perhaps more importantly, having them pledge they won't prescribe or sell bile. And now with the final memorandum of understanding that we have with the government of Vietnam to end bear bile farming by this year. So I think all those things are in place, including perhaps most importantly, the two amazing sanctuaries that we've got in the country that can take all of the bears. We've already rescued 715 bears in China and Vietnam.
1: Well done.
2: And now we've got enough space for the remaining 140 bears. So we could take them right now. And that's, I guess, why I'm talking with you today, because we're asking for your listeners' help.
1: Well, we'll get to that, and certainly you can tell them how they can help. But I'm just, I mean, you mentioned a very specific number, 142 bears, I think you said, and that presumably means you know where they are. I mean, if it's illegal, I guess it's more complicated than saying to the local police station, hey, we know exactly where 142 bears are being trapped doing something illegal, go get them.
2: Yeah, that's a good question. Well, of course, the government know where they are, and in turn, we do too. But, you know, some of the farmers are pushing back a little in this last hurrah, if you like, of bear farming. So they are worried about being prosecuted. They won't be. They are worried about being embarrassed by the media when we go in and rescue the bears. They won't be embarrassed either. And they're also

0: worried about, believe it or not, some of them care quite deeply about their bears, even though they're obviously exploited. They worry where their bears are going to go to. Right. And we're putting a film together to show them in Vietnamese, of course, that they won't be prosecuted, they won't be embarrassed, and actually their bears are going to the most amazing sanctuary that they will have ever, ever experienced. You know, it's chalk and cheese to come from a cage to a grassy enclosure with friends.
1: And do you also have to show, I mean, I guess an incentive for people to in Vietnam to illegally farm bile from bears may be that they make money and without it they'd go broke. So do you have to look at the financial incentives as well and try and reassure them that there'll be some other way for them to make a living?
0: Well, the point is, after all these years, James, remember it's been illegal for many, many, many years, and the farmers have been on notice from the government that they are operating clearly illegally. And in fact, they're generally not poor at all, so they've made a good amount of money. So now, you know, Animals Asia doesn't give compensation in Vietnam, because otherwise we'd start a dangerous precedent, you know, for the trade in other wildlife species. So we don't want to go down that road. But of course, we've got the sanctuary, we've got the facility for those bears to go to, and the farmers can come and see them anytime they like. And indeed, farmers have in the past and been, you know, absolutely overwhelmed seeing the difference now in how their bears are behaving, you know, how their physical and their psychological, wounds have healed, you know, from when they remembered them on the farm. So it really is a win-win. And in terms of the traditional medicine community now, who are at one and prescribing alternatives. And indeed, an alternative that we've been party to in producing together with schools and with a local business group. So there's really no excuse now, not to give up bears.
1: Mm. I'm talking to Jill Robinson, the CEO of Animals Asia, about trying to secure the release of over 140 bears in Vietnam, still farmed in little cages for their bile, which is used to treat various medical conditions. You said you wanted our listeners could help. I don't think many of them are in Vietnam. There might be some. What can people in Australia do?
0: Thank you so much. Well, there's two ways, obviously. We are asking everyone to bob onto our website, please, and sign a letter that we're presenting to the Prime Minister of Vietnam to accelerate the release of these bears, you know, when we consider that four of them at least are dying every month on the farms. So it's imperative that we can activate this campaign and finish our promise with the Vietnam government to rescue every single last bear. So join us in the letter writing. We've got amazing supporters, both international and here in Australia. We've got celebrity vet Katrina Warren. We've got celebrity chef Simon Bryant. We've got musician Peter Northcote. We've got, you know, wonderful celebrities, Judi Dench, Stephen Fry, Ricky Gervais across the world helping us. So you'd be joining, you know, a large number of celebrities to lobby, if you like, the Prime Minister. And also, please join Animals Asia. You know, to look after these bears is a huge amount of time and finances, obviously, because they're into old age. They cost a lot now into their dotage to care for. All of them need medication. All of them have disease of varying degrees. So if anyone is sympathetic with the story that I've been telling, join Animals Asia and help us to free the final bears.
1: Thank you so much, Jill. Just go to the Animals Asia website if you're interested. Jill Robinson is the CEO. Good on you. Good on you for your work. And thanks so much for your time.
0: James, thank you so much for yours.
1: Great pleasure. Coming up to 1 o'clock, after one, next hour we'll have Zool of Rock, Bernard Zool's music segment, a day early this time. He'll be talking about musicians who've written songs about their musical heroes, a.k.a. David Bowie, about Bob Dylan.
2: Rhiannon Solomon Marin with ABC News. A 34-year-old Melbourne woman who returned from a Syrian detention camp last year has been charged with terrorism offences. The woman was arrested this morning and will face charges of entering or remaining in declared areas and being a member of a terrorist organisation. Federal police allege she travelled to Syria in 2013 or 14 and returned to Australia in September last year after being detained at Syria's Al Hol detention camp. AFP Deputy Commissioner of National Security Investigations Hilda Seerek says she's the fourth ISIS-linked woman to be charged with terrorism-related offences in the past month.
3: I won't outline our operational strategies or who could face charges in the future, but I will confirm investigations are continuing in all recent adult female returnees who spent time in internally displaced persons camps in Syria.
2: The Commonwealth is seeking $2 billion from the maker of a firefighting foam that's contaminated dozens of defence bases across the country. 3M Australia is accused of misrepresenting the effects of the product and not fully disclosing what it knew about its environmental risks. The company is facing federal court action as the government seeks to recover the costs of investigating, managing and remediating contamination resulting from the PFAS chemicals in the foam. The US has reportedly carried out fresh defensive strikes against Iran and imposed new Iran-related sanctions. Linda Gruen has more.
4: US media reports that American forces have shot down four Iranian one-way attack drones that posed a threat around the Strait of Hormuz. They are quoting unnamed US officials who are not authorized to comment publicly. A similar move earlier this week angered Iran, which called the attacks a clear violation of the current ceasefire. The US Treasury Department has meanwhile imposed fresh sanctions, adding the Persian Gulf Strait Authority to its list. Iran introduced the agency to manage requests for passage through the Strait of Hormuz. Tehran closed the vital oil shipping channel after the US and Israel launched their war against Iran 3 months ago.
2: The newly elected member for Farah, David Farley, says he's confident One Nation's popularity will continue to grow. The Farah by-election result was formally declared this morning after Mr. Farley won by a margin of 7%. He says One Nation's first win in the federal lower house marks a new chapter for the party.
5: That's the end of the beginning for One Nation in particular. It's a step forward. It's been a goal for some time, and I feel quite honoured to have be that person to break that ceiling and position One Nation within the House itself.
2: The former merchandise manager of hardcore band Parkway Drive has avoided jail after admitting to sexual intercourse with a minor. Hannah Ross reports.
6: 45-year-old Jed Daniel Gordon was sentenced to a three-year community corrections order and 300 hours of community service in Byron Bay local court today. He was also placed on the Child Protection Register. The sentence relates to incidents that occurred between 2002 and 2003 when the girl was 15 and Gordon was in his early 20s. Judge Jeffrey Dunleavy said he had to judge the harm of sexual abuse on children by current community standards, and it was clear from the complainant's victim impact statement that she had suffered lasting trauma.
2: In the NRL, New South Wales coach Laurie Daly admits his side was lucky to escape with victory in State of Origin Game 1 in Sydney last night. Queensland led 20-0 in the first half, but three late tries for the Blues after Maroons fullback Kalyn Ponga was sent off in the 57th minute proved the difference. Daly says he's choosing to focus on the positives.
7: Yeah, sort of mixed emotions because you know you got away with one, but you take it. You know that you didn't play anywhere near as well as what we could have, but we had a lot of fight. So you can be unhappy or be happy, and I'm happy in the fact that we won, but I know we can play a lot better than that.
2: And in tennis, third seed Novak Djokovic has qualified for the third round of the French Open tournament after beating local hope Valentin Rouet in four sets. Djokovic had nearly as many double faults as aces in the 6-3, 6-2, 6-7, 6-3 victory. To the weather, widespread rain and isolated storms with moderate falls across northern and central areas, with heavy falls possible in the Hunter and the mid-north coast, isolated to scattered showers elsewhere. In Sydney, showers this afternoon with a chance of a storm. Showers easing tomorrow, tops of 22 in the city, 23 in the west. 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
9: This is Afternoons with James O'Loughlin.
1: Hello, great to have you company. 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It'll go from about 12:30 through until

0: Well, 2 o'clock, and then live from the town hall. I know many people wanted to go. Not everyone could get tickets. So the next best thing, I guess, is to listen to it between 12:30 and 2. Tomorrow will be followed by an early drive program with Tom O'Reedy at 2 o'clock. Coming up a little bit later this hour, Bernard Zool, he's in 24 hours early, usually comes in on Fridays, as a result, and he, in his music segment, musicians who wrote songs about their heroes, e.g. David Bowie wrote a song about Bob Dylan, e.g. Bob Dylan wrote a song about Woody Guthrie, stuff like that. Be very interested to hear your suggestions, but firstly... during the week, we try and share with you the news of the world, the country and the state. But then at the end, we share some personal news. Have we gone back to the old Sting? Yes, we have.
1: No comment.
2: It was what was in the thing.
1: I think we just forgot to change it. No, we'll have the new one next time.
0: Yeah, okay, good. Personal news, who would like, Ella, would you like to commence?
1: Yeah, but you've got to promise not to slap me. Although I think you're both too far away to slap me anyway. Because my personal news...
0: I would never...
1: I promise, it
0: felt like there was an implication there that often when you say something bad, I slap you.
1: And you
0: very rarely say
1: the implication
0: bad,
1: is, I think
0: you.
1: What I'm going to say is going to annoy you.
0: Okay.
1: And that is that I feel like I'm getting old.
0: Oh, you are. You're very old.
1: I look old.
0: Yeah.
1: I say that.
0: You're in your late 20s now.
1: I'm 27. Mm. I turned 27 in March. And I say that because I went out on Saturday night. Went out on the town, got home quite late, and I'm still exhausted.
0: Today's Thursday.
1: Today's Thursday.
0: What time did you get home?
1: Look, I don't think I should go into the details. I don't think it's going to paint me in a very good picture. It was getting light.
0: Was it getting dark again on the next day?
1: I'm 27, James. I don't have that in me anymore.
0: Okay.
1: But, yeah, and I've been having 8 hours of sleep a night since then, but I still... I'm not over it.
0: Did you sleep on Sunday?
1: Yeah, I slept until about 2 p.m.
0: From like 10 a.m. or something?
1: Look, I don't want to go into details. Oh,
0: so you raised the topic. I don't think we're...
1: But the fact is, at what point did this happen to me that it's taking me the better part of a week to recover from one night out? I don't know.
0: I don't think it even takes me that. Does it take you that long, Hannah?
2: It depends on the night.
0: It could take 5 days.
2: It could. It depends if I've doubled up. If I do 2 nights in a row, then it takes me like a week. But
0: really?
2: It also depends on what I did and how much I drank, right?
0: Just a reminder, we are on radio.
2: It depends. Yeah. I also think dehydration is a thing. Because dehydration, I found the more dehydrated I am.
0: It definitely is a thing.
2: Like, no, but let me finish my sentence, please. What I'm saying is the more dehydrated I am, I find, the longer it takes me to get over it.
1: Right.
2: And the worse I feel. So that's why I really got into those tablets or like the hydrating salts, because I feel like that makes me not as tired.
0: Can I share some old person's wisdom, please?
1: Give me your wisdom.
0: So this is so obvious, but it took me several decades to learn and more importantly to kind of ingrain in my psyche. So I do it when I'm affected by alcohol. That's the hard bit. Like, it's very easy to have rational ideas when you're sober. It's hard to act on them when you're less sober. There's two step process. After I've had a few drinks, I make sure every second drink is alcohol. Every second drink is alcohol, and then every other drink is water.
2: And every other drink is alcohol.
0: Every second drink is water. I do manage to, when you get to that period when you've drunk alcohol and you think, I've drunk probably enough alcohol, but I think I should have some more. I am better now thinking, and I'm not going to have some more. I'm going to drink water for half an hour. And the second one, this is the absolute key, walk home. Doesn't matter how far it is, at least walk for half an hour, maybe an hour. I sometimes walk for an hour and a quarter.
1: I did that actually, James.
0: Oh.
1: You'd given me that advice
0: earlier
1: in the week.
0: How long did it take?
1: I walked for about 20 minutes before getting in a taxi.
0: Not long enough.
1: Oh.
0: Yeah, but a good start. A good start. Yeah.
1: It's just a tough period of life because I feel I still, stop laughing at me.
0: Sure is. Yeah.
1: I feel I still want to go out as much as I always did, but I just can't keep up anymore. But are you, James, at the stage of life where you can't keep up and maybe also you don't feel like going out as much?
0: Yeah, I can keep up till nearly 11 some nights. And then that's when I want to go
2: home. Animal.
0: Yeah. No, I do get, I often, I think you've seen me actually just slink off. I don't say goodbye. I slink off. Mm. But I can't remember the last time I was out after midnight. I mean, that's tomorrow. Come on.
2: I think you just have to be more selective. Mm. And then also you have to pad around it. So like if I know I'm going to have a big night slash morning, I don't do anything else that day other than watch TV.
1: Right.
2: Eat a meal earlier, but not before I go because I don't want to be bloated because I don't like dancing with a bloated tummy. Mm. And so then the next day I make sure I have everything prepared. I make sure I have the food and I know what I'm going to do, like yes. what I'm going to watch. Like you have to like pad around it. It's like,
1: is this what's in store for me?
2: What's so
1: going
2: bad
1: out
2: about
1: feels
2: that?
1: Like homework.
0: No, but I think if hangovers or feeling bad after a big night out are longer. Yeah. I had a friend when I was in my 20s and he used to see the hangover as an experience just as rich in its own way as the night out. And he would nurture it and, you know, no, we don't go and get a burger yet. We wait another 20. Like, you know, he would be like a hangover scientist and really revel in them. Wow. And it became quite fun. Dimity says, this girl is such a novice.
1: Okay. Yeah. I'll take it.
0: Bit harsh. Well, that's good. That's interesting. I'm glad because I'm frankly quite sick of you two just being crazy party animals and me feeling really boring. So it's good.
2: I've invited you out. You can come to
0: I'm coming.
2: A dance party.
0: I'm definitely going to come. Just don't look for me after 10:45. I'll be.
2: That's when it starts.
0: Can I share my personal news?
2: Okay.
0: So it's again, like you're talking about a change in life. I had a change in life too last night. I have always been totally psyched by State of Origin. Three nights a year, they're really important to me. I deliberately don't go to a pub with friends because it's distracting. You know, I don't drink, but I just want to focus on the game. And
2: you're a purist about it.
0: I am, and it feels really important. And I've always loved New South Wales and in the Rugby League State of Origin competition, hated Queensland. And I get really emotionally involved and upset. Last night, I was emotionally disengaged. Mm. Like New South Wales staged this incredible comeback and won in the last minute with a spectacular Tedesco try. And I was kind of one foot out the door. And I don't know whether it's because of the particular circumstances of the game, i.e. we played really, really badly for most of it and didn't deserve to win. And also they have their best player sent off with 20 minutes to go, so it felt a bit unfair, even though it looked like a legit send-off, but still 13 against 12, you know. Or because I'm just finally realising that it's not that big a deal, it doesn't really matter that much.
1: Could it be the environment in which you were watching it?
0: Same environment as always, at home alone.
1: Maybe that's your problem.
0: I've tried it in pubs too. Yeah, I don't know. The screen's
2: Were you feeling down earlier in the day?
0: No, I was excited, excited as normal.
2: I mean, yeah, I don't know because I know nothing about football.
0: But are you engaged in
1: question mark?
0: It is a type of football, yes. But did you get psyched about anything like, you know, the Olympics or something?
2: No.
0: Something like that, some sort of.
1: I had this feeling earlier in the year. I went and saw a musician who I love and I was so excited. And the whole time I felt like I wasn't there. This strange feeling of disconnection. It was like I was watching it on a screen or I just – maybe it's because I'd built it up too much in my head that nothing could ever meet those expectations.
2: Mm. Yeah, that's true actually. Maybe because every time you've watched it previously, you felt a certain way. You've been excited. Mm. And this time it's kind of like the anticipation maybe ruined it for you.
0: Too much. Yeah, rugby league players say that. Like if they had a bad game, they said, "Mate, I played the game in my head before the game. Mm. Played in my head. Maybe I'd done that."
2: It's kind of like when you're cooking, right? Mm. When you're cooking, and then you're like, by the time the dinner is ready and you sit down to eat it, you're not even hungry, and you don't even enjoy it. You're like, "Oh, screw this! I don't want to put this in my body."
0: Yeah, right.
2: Does that make sense?
0: Well, I would say because Lucy does most of the cooking at our place. Don't look at me like that. And I often say, you know, you've been preparing that for an hour and we just ate it in 11 minutes.
2: Yeah.
0: Is it worth it? And she always says yes, which is really nice.
2: That's nice, because I don't think that it is.

0: It's like you spend hours slaving away. People wolf it down in 20 minutes. Mm. Take it easy.
1: It's worth it if I get enough compliments on the food. If you're not sitting there telling me which elements you like and why, go to hell.
2: I do that. Like, I know.
1: Good.
2: I'm not stupid enough to.
1: Like, why have you been married so long?
2: It's wonderful that she cooks, but I'm not stupid enough not to just grunt, you know.
0: Yeah, that's
2: good.
0: A lot of
2: thank yous and compliments.
0: Appreciative.
2: It's the least I could do. That doesn't take much.
0: That's what we like to hear, yeah.
2: Yeah, good. Mm. Talking about food, Hannah.
0: Yeah.
2: Your personal news?
0: My personal news is that I've become addicted to two different types of food.
2: Yeah.
0: One of them is pumpkin seeds.
2: What a good thing to be addicted to.
0: Yeah, but these ones are covered in a thick layer of salt.
2: Oh.
1: I feel like I'm sitting next to a parrot all day long. It's this constant little crunch, crunch, crunch, crunch, crunch. And then she finally finishes the jar and she'll come back, fill it up at home and come back the next day with it full again. It never ends.
0: No.
2: Do you think a pumpkin seed is good? Too much salt is bad. Where do you think it evens out?
0: I think it's good or net bad? Oh, I think it's just neutral.
2: Okay.
0: Yeah. But probably leading towards bad because there's a lot of salt. Like when I say these seeds are covered in a thick layer of salt, I mean a thick layer of salt.
2: Right, right.
0: And I'm parched and I'm like, why am I drinking so much more water than usual? It might be like the 50 pumpkin seeds I ate in 10 minutes.
2: Mm. But there's worse things.
0: There are worse things. There are way worse things. And I just love, it's like the texture and then it's like, and the bite, the feeling, the sensation between my teeth is so satisfying. And then, it's just also the saltiness is just delightful.
2: I'm going to tell you what food I'm addicted to in a moment. But I think we should also ask listeners if there, to make you feel you're not alone.
0: Thank you.
2: Is there a food that you are addicted to? Now, I think initially when you say that, people think, oh, ice cream, chocolate, whatever. But we're kind of thinking like a quirky, not necessarily snack beautiful chocolatey thing, but something, quirky like salt and pumpkin seeds. that you're kind of addicted to. 0467 922 702 is the text, or call us, please, on 1300 222 702. Mine is also a salty covered object.
0: What?
2: Being a cashew nut.
0: I love those too.
2: And I just have one handful and I eat it. And then, another. I can do it for like six, seven, maybe even eight handfuls.
0: The oiliness of a cashew is what is I find really satisfying. They're like not like a, when you eat a walnut, you're like, okay, I'm healthy. But then when you eat a cashew, it kind of feels like a naughty nut.
2: A naughty nut. A naughty nut.
0: Yeah.
2: Because of the salt?
0: Yeah, and it tastes fattier than like a walnut or an almond, It's not like the healthiest nut you could eat.
2: Yeah. It's like, I like those chocolate-covered things, nuts, fruit. Because, again, it's like your salty pumpkin seed. It feels like they're evening each other out. Mm. Do you got one, Ella?
1: Yeah, and again, you've got to promise not to slap me, James.
2: I would never slap anyone.
1: No, because someone's going to say, this is why Gen Z can't buy a house. I'm addicted to, they sell these salad bowls on Parramatta Square right near where we work.
2: Salad's good?
1: Yeah, and it's got this amazing chicken. Wow. It's delicious and it's nourishing. It's great for you, but it's $26.
2: Ooh. For lunch.
1: For lunch. Mm. So I try not to do it all the time, but it's just so good.
2: How many times a week?
1: Ooh, well, I'm having it less now that it's cooling down, but in the summertime,
2: three or four?
1: Yeah, well, two times a week.
2: Two times a week.
1: But that's
2: $50.
1: $52.
2: Yeah.
0: I've had this salad. I think it's worth it. I think I put you onto the salad.
1: Do you know what? It's because it's actually, hang on, it's actually Hannah's fault. She's such a hype girl. This is the thing. As soon as one of us mentions the salad bowl to the other, we're both getting the salad bowl. We're in it together. So it's actually more of a mechanism for bonding than anything else that I'm addicted to.
2: I don't want to sound nice. I don't want to sound superior, or do I? But I had one once. Because I was going somewhere after work on a long train trip and I needed sustenance. And I think Joe got me one. And I loved it. It was adorable and I've never had it again. I've stuck to my...
0: Yeah, but you have really weird eating habits.
2: Okay.

0: I have a late breakfast.
1: Yeah. And it's
0: at
1: like
0: 11:30.
1: At 11:30, it's like a bunch of bran.
0: No, it's muesli and bikini and fruit and nut mix.
1: Wait,
0: and
1: bikini?
0: What are they called? Your little, they're like cocoa nibs or something.
1: Oh.
0: Yeah, they're the treat bit.
2: And you have it every day.
0: And a banana and an apple. Yeah, I have it every day.
2: And the funny thing is, actually,
0: and it costs
2: James,
0: about $1.50.
2: When we were at the Writers' Festival, you didn't bring your muesli with you.
0: No.
2: I could tell you were desperate to have your muesli, so you went and bought such an abomination from the cafe. It was like a brick that you would hang up and
0: muesli
2: feed to the birds.
0: It was a muesli.
2: It was a muesli brick,
1: like,
2: is what it was.
1: It looked like if you threw it at someone, they would be concussed. They'd have to go to hospital. Like, it looked like
0: it
1: that.
0: It was firm. Yeah. I mean, I didn't ask to feel it before. It was in a jar, so I just pointed it and look, it was a muesli cookie.
1: It hey, is it hard? Nice.
0: Hey, Yaz is on the line. Yaz, what food are you addicted to?
3: Hi there.
0: Hi.
3: Well, my food addiction, I think, is shared by many, many people, and it is chips, as in crisps.
0: Hard to stop. It's that salt again.
3: No particular brand.
0: Yeah.
3: And it does not matter how big the bag is.
0: Yeah.
3: If it is purchased, it is completed in one sitting.
0: Yeah, I understand.
3: It's very, very dangerous. And my friends now, they've given up on buying other types of presents. It's a going joke. So whether it's birthdays or Christmas or whatever, there is a bag of crisps, whether it's corn chips or potato chips. That yeah. is just... And I'm having this love-hate relationship with them throughout my life.
0: I know, exactly. Hannah, are you having a love-hate relationship with your pumpkin seeds?
1: No, I'm just in love.
0: Just in love.
1: Yeah.
0: Well, enjoy that
1: it's
0: period.
1: Yeah.
0: Because you know where it's heading.
1: I know. I'm not looking forward to the hate moment.
0: Oh, hang in there, Yaz. Thank you very much. A lot of suggestions. Someone, wasabi peas.
1: Oh.
0: My most hated.
1: Good.
0: I hate them.
1: Oh.
0: Fire in your mouth. You like
1: I love
0: them.
1: The shot of like fire in my nose. It clears your sinus.
0: I'm addicted to this new dish, porridge, at the local cafe. $23. My partner says I could make it for $1.50. It was rhubarb and clotted cream and toasted almonds. That sounds good.
2: Clotted cream. Yum.
0: I want it every day. I've limited it to a few times a week. So that you're not alone in, you know, an expensive thing. Someone says green olives stuffed with gorgonzola from, yeah,
1: ooh.
0: Must on my shopping list. That's Carolyn. Hi, James. At 18, I once walked home from a party in Botany at Gaimea Bay. Left at 10, got home at dawn. That's from Paul in Marrickville. So, Ella, you could maybe take a leaf out of Paul's book.
2: Yeah, definitely.
0: Yeah. Well, thank you very much for your personal news.
2: Thanks, James.
0: We've got a few minutes till the news headlines, and I really love to hear more of the food food you're addicted to. Not necessarily your traditional ice creams, your chocolates, but something a little bit quirky. The text 0467 922 702 and the phone 1300 222 702. Someone says, I fed some magpies in my backyard some pumpkin seeds, chocolate for birds. Again, someone's talking about, Elliot's talking about the footy. I know how you feel. For the last season or two, I can't bring myself to care about footy anymore. Life is too short to get your hopes up in the early season, only to be bitterly disappointed by the team as the season go by. I've changed and come to the realisation that it's just a game. I've met some really good friends through our mutual love of our team, but those days it's just so mad. That's really interesting, Elliot. I'm not alone. It feels like both something lost.

0: night. And you don't get to be in a good mood either. It just all kind of becomes a bit more even. I'm addicted to toasted pumpkin seeds. I have them on everything from poached eggs to Bircher muesli. Someone says they're addicted to biltong. Someone says another vote for biltong. Vegemite and jam on toast. I'm addicted to bingsu. We eat a four-person serve each in our family. I don't even know what that. I don't even know what that is. I'm very interested in it though.
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2: And Costa is back with Costa's Garden Fruit. 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
0: James O'Loughlin with you on Afternoons. We're talking about the food you're addicted to. Doesn't have to be, you know, ice cream, chocolate, all that. There's something a little bit quirky, perhaps. The text 0467 922 702 and the phone 1300 222 702. Hi, Kate.
4: Hi. I want to tell you how it is chocolate, I'm afraid, but it's a good story. I want to tell you how I discovered that I was addicted in the subway in London, going home late one night, really tired.
0: Yeah.
4: And I pointed out to my boyfriend that somebody had broken into one of those chocolate dispensing machines on the wall.
0: Mm.
4: And then I said to him, look, you know, there's still chocolate there. And he said, yes, Kate, but they have taken the money. And then anyway, I finally got off chocolate recently. I won't tell you how old I am, but I'm old. Yeah. I finally got off it.
0: Was that hard?
4: Onto carob.
0: Oh.
4: And carob is amazing. It is incredibly nutrition. Yeah. Well, it is if you know that you have to get off chocolate.
0: Right.
4: Before you die.
0: Right. I see you were really going too hard, were you?
4: Well, yes, I was.
0: Yeah. Carob's an interesting one, isn't it? Because compared to chocolate, it's not great. But compared to nothing, it's fantastic.
4: And you know what? People are actually losing weight on eating a lot of carob. I shouldn't say that on the air. Yeah,
0: wow.
4: Apparently.
0: Okay. Mm. So, it's not just less bad for you. You think it's good for you.
4: If you have a look at the nutritional content, there's no other food that has such a wide nutritional content.
0: What's it made of, carob?
4: Mm?
0: What's it made of?
4: Well, it's from the carob tree. It's you can grow it in your front yard. It grows quite big and you have these pods. It's got a lot of fat in it. It's quite sweet, but it's got absolutely everything else in it.
0: There you go. All right. Thank you very much, Kate. Carob, not a fan, but if I ever have to give up chocolate, I'll have a look. Simon, what food are you addicted to?
5: Oh, hi. Yeah, I like chicken hearts.
0: Really? Chicken hearts?
5: Yeah, they're so delicious.
0: You cook them?
5: Yeah.
0: I hope.
5: Yeah.
0: Yeah.
5: Yeah.
0: Can you buy them?
5: And you can feed them to your pets too if you want.
0: Wait, what are they? Do they taste like a chicken? What?
5: Yeah, like meaty, like chicken meat. Yeah, but sort of different. Yeah. And I'll chop them in half and then fry them up. With onions, and you can put them in a curry, or you can have them as they are, or you can put them on toast.
0: And you get them in the supermarket, do you? Supermarket?
5: What was that?
0: Do you get them in the supermarket?
5: Yeah, the one that starts with W.
0: Okay, good on you. Chicken hearts. Pomegranates for you, Alex.
6: Yeah, mate. Some people read books, some people go to therapy. I've got a pomegranate, you know, niche going on, so. It's just the whole thing. Once you cut it up, you get the sections going, you get a real niche going, you know?
0: Okay.
6: And when you Google the image of, like, what are the benefits of this fruit, and you just feel better about yourself, you know?
0: Okay. Good on you. And you just eat it straight or what?
6: I think it's a bit too much when you eat it straight, so I think I learned to integrate it with, like, yogurt or other fruits. Otherwise, it gives you a real, you know, like, a rush, you know? Too much. And the sugar overload. So it's best to, like, you know, slow it down.
0: Slow it down. Very nice. Thank you very much. And finally, Allegra, is it hot chocolate?
7: Yes, my house, my share house, we're all addicted to sleepy time hot chocolate.
0: Before bed?
7: Yes. It's like become this like strange routine that we have. And when we run out, we become quite stressed. But it's a really nice routine.
0: Oh, that sounds nice. I often have one mid-afternoon on the weekend and it's so Oh, it

0: just perfect. Makes me feel so, so good.
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0: Great to have your company. If you're just joining us, James O'Loughlin with you. We are with you till 3 o'clock today. Special warm welcome to those in Canberra, the Australian Capital Territory. They usually have their own, usually have your own afternoon show, but it's us, the New South Wales ones, today. So hi to everyone listening to Canberra, my city of growing upness there. Love yous all, as they say. This is what we've got for you, Canberra, and others. Bernard Zool is doing his music segment, Zool of Rock, in about 3 minutes. It's usually on a Friday, but it's on a Thursday today. And he will be playing us some music, and we love your suggestions about musicians who've played music, who've written songs about their musical heroes. E.g., David Bowie wrote a song about Bob Dylan, and he wasn't the only one. Plenty of people wrote songs about Bob Dylan. Coming up after two, food safety expert Gary Kennedy. He will be answering all your questions and mine about food poisoning. The most important one being, why does sometimes voiding yourself of the offending food make you instantly feel tip-top again, whereas other times, even if you do that, you're still rolling around on the floor moaning for another few hours. That's what I want to get to the bottom of. But firstly, let's get the latest news headlines. Good afternoon, Rhiannon Solomon-Marin.
1: Good afternoon, James. A woman who arrived in Australia from Syria last year has been charged with terrorism-related offences. The 34-year-old Melbourne woman has become the fourth with links to Islamic State to be charged since returning to Australia in the last 6 months. Federal police allege she travelled to Syria in 2013 or 14 and was later detained at the Al Hol detention camp. Fire agencies are warning of an increased bushfire risk for parts of New South Wales with unusually warmer and drier conditions forecast. The latest seasonal outlook from the Australian and New Zealand Council for Fire and Emergency Services says central and northern parts of the state could face increased fire activity later in the year. And the federal government wants so-called flat pack homes to become more mainstream, saying they'll help to fix Australia's housing crisis. The government is committing $39 million to help states and territories trial building more prefabricated homes where the parts are pre-built and assembled on site. And there'll be more news at 2.
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0: That is the theme song from School of Rock. But our music segment with Bernard Zoll is called, I guess what we did here, Zoll of Rock. See, it really works. Bernard Zoll is here. He's a music critic. He picks a theme and we'll find out what it is at the moment. But beforehand, Bernard, we've been debating the merits of Carob. Yes, it isn't as good as chocolate, but it is better than not having anything. Where do you stand?
1: No.
0: No on Carob? I'm a no on Carob.
1: No, it's terrible.
0: Apparently it's extreme. Well, a listener was saying it's extremely good for you in a way that chocolate isn't.
1: Yeah, that's why I eat chocolate, because it's good for me.
0: If you haven't heard Bernard before, you've just got an essence of him already, that dry. What's our theme today?
1: Our theme today follows on from last time, 2 weeks ago, where we were talking about things that we were fans of that became sort of staples of our music. And so I've gone to musicians who were fans growing up or fans as adults and wrote songs about the people they were fans of.
0: Wouldn't that be awesome? Because, you know, everyone who likes music has got, you know, heroes and people they really like, and, you know, whether it be Mozart or Bob Dylan or The Cure or Sabrina Carpenter, whatever. But imagine being another musician where you could actually release a song that they might hear, that we, you know, it'd be quite cool, wouldn't it?
1: It would be very cool. And then you'd just be there thinking, oh, no, what if they don't like it?
0: Yeah, exactly.
1: What if you run into them at the backstage of the Arias and, I read the song about you, and they go, yeah.
0: Yeah, yeah, I got it. The suggestions are already flooding in, and if you've got one, please do share it on 0467 922 702. That's the text. Don McLean wrote American Pie about the death of Buddy Holly from Michael.
1: Yeah.
0: If it's a story, is that quite the same though?
1: I wouldn't have included it in this. I see the point. I didn't include it because, I mean, it's not really about Buddy Holly. And it's not even really about being a fan of Buddy Holly, but it's really about being a teenager and the world changing around you. I should say too that this is only half. There's another batch of people I'm going to do next week.
0: Okay. Yeah. Michael says, terrible song, but moves like Jagger. About Mick Jagger. Who was that? It is a terrible song. Right. Our House, Graham Nash song about Joni Mitchell and her cats from Anthony.
1: Yeah, I mean, that'd be an interesting one. Songs written about another musician, in this case, who's your lover and who you can't help but admire, even as you are a semi-reconstructed man of the late 60s.
0: I thought you were going to say that'd be an interesting category, musicians who have written songs about other musicians' cats. Might just be the one song.
1: Could be, yes. I don't know. I'm sure there's bound to be more than one out there.
0: Why are we starting with the Pet Shop Boys, he demanded?
1: Because this is about being a pop fan, it's set in the 90s, so it's older than they actually were. They were teen pop fans in the 70s. But it's about what it's like to be a pop fan, the excitement of it, the thrill of someone liking pop music. And, of course, they grew up to make pop music themselves.
0: So not a specific hero, rather the genre's the hero.
1: That's right. I'm setting up this week.
0: Peeling back the curtain, telling us how the sausage is made.

0: So in Zulu Rock this week, it is songs in which musicians sing about, have written songs about their musical heroes, or in this case, genre, favourite genre.
1: Just reveal themselves as music fans, really.
0: For example, Olivia Rodrigo, says Lenny, just released a song called The Cure, her favourite band.
1: Yes, and she's played with them, or at least had Robert Smith on stage with her.
0: Wouldn't that be a buzz?
1: Yeah. Well, I mean, it's like Brandi Carlile, who's was and is a massive Joni Mitchell fan, has become Joni Mitchell's offsider, right-hand woman in the past few years working with it. I mean, that must be the biggest thrill.
0: It's like I used to read your music reviews in the Sydney Morning Herald. Now look at me, across just sharing a studio with you.
1: Yeah, life does take downturns for you, I'm sure.
0: I'm Roberta Flack, Killing Me Softly, is a wonderful song, but what's the backstory?
1: Well, songwriter called Laurie Lieberman went to see Don McLean sing, and she was just so moved by it that she wrote down these words on a cocktail napkin during this, and went home, presented to her managers, and they wrote a song together. And Roberta Flack heard it a year later.

0: I never understood the killing me softly. Does that mean like it's just an emotionally piercing?
1: Yes. Well, it's like people saying, oh, God, that just killed me. I was just crushed by it. There's an interesting side story to this song. It's that Lieberman wrote this song, recorded it. It didn't do much. But her managers ripped her off for years. They claimed that they had written the song.
0: No.
1: They took all the royalties. No surprise to hear they were men.
0: Yeah, no surprise. Killing me softly with this song. Killing me softly with this song. Telling my whole life with this word. We tried to play a wide range of music in this segment. So Bernard selected some songs that are good. But someone sent in a suggestion of a song they thought was bad, and I, for one, heartily agree. Moves like Jagger Maroon 5 about their hero Mick. You like it though, don't you?
1: Not at all.
0: it was a big hit.
1: It was.
0: It was very popular.
1: Maroon 5 tend to have big hits.
0: Yeah, do they? Mm. So it is very specific. People are wandering from the topic a little bit on the text line. It's not just a song about some other person. It is a song someone wrote about another musician they admire. And I think our next one perfectly epitomises that. Ben Folds and Late.
1: A song about the... by the time he wrote the song, he was dead, and he's now long dead. Songwriter Elliot Smith was a beautiful songwriter, a really interesting guitarist and singer, who just couldn't really deal with life.
0: Mm. And it is a beautiful song. It's one of my favourite songs, late by Ben Folds. I love how he, you know, it does the two meanings of late. Late being, you know, the late Elliot Smith. He's dead, and it's too late to tell you how much your music meant to me.
1: Yeah,
0: which he does in the song.
1: And he sings about how he listens to him as well on headphones after a gig on the road, and how it sustained him, and why he's grateful for it.
0: Mm. And also goes into I guess some of Elliot Smith's troubles too.

0: some amazing lyrics in that song, I think.
1: Yeah, and he captures some of the sound of Elliott Smith as well, and music style and sound. Not all the way through. It still sounds like a Ben Folds song.
0: Mm.
1: But you can hear, if you know Elliott Smith's work, you can hear bits of Elliott Smith through it.
0: Yeah, right. Jeff's on the line. What song were you thinking of?
2: G'day, James here. Mark Cohen's Walking in Memphis.
0: Mm-hmm.
2: Yeah, it's a really good song.
0: Yeah.
2: It's no second guessing who it's about. I think Mark Cohen really did like Elvis, as do a lot of people.
0: Yeah, they sure do. Here's a bit of it.

0: Okay, can I outdo you? You're picking individual songs. There's a whole album that, well, not necessarily a musical hero, I guess. Neil Young's Tonight's the Night, about his roadie who died of a heroin overdose and prompted an entire album right after Harvest, which was all these beautiful folk songs that went quite dark.
1: About two people, both of whom died from drug overdoses, and the other one being a musician. Also about being in the not sort of the throes of addiction, though certainly being a user himself, which Neil Young was at the time. Completely different. Well, not completely different, but let's just say a different drug to the ones that killed those two.
0: And one of my two favourite musical stories, they're both about Neil Young. Neil Young went on tour after he put out Tonight's the Night, and everyone knew him from Heart of Gold and from, what was the other huge hit off that album?
1: Old Man.
0: And he just took Tonight, the whole album of Tonight's the Night, the album, on the road. And on the album, the first song is Tonight's the Night and the second song is a slightly redone version of Tonight's the Night. And he started playing this album. The audience get more and more irritated he wasn't playing Old Man and Heart of Gold. And then right at the end he goes, "Here's one you might have heard before." And they all go, "Yeah, he's going to play some." And he just played Tonight's the Night again.
1: It sounds like Neil Young.
0: I love that so much.
1: Yeah, you love that so much because you weren't in the room.
0: Yeah, I guess so. A lot of people mentioning this song by Alex Chilton called The Replacements. Oh, I got that wrong. It's by The Replacements. It's called Alex Chilton. Do you know the backstory there?
1: Children by the Millions. Yes. Alex Chilton, one of the sort of defining figures of indie rock, one of the two songwriting founders of Big Star, who were from the South. Could have been walking on Memphis about them, really. But they and Alex Chilton had an incredible career of some brilliant moments, some bizarre moments, really weird moments, destructive things. And The Replacements, who weren't averse to a bit of destruction and self-destruction, wrote the sort of aspirational song, the dreaming song of people loving Alex Chilton and singing his songs instead of some of the other dross they could be singing.
0: Right. Next is Stevie Wonder. Tell us about this.
1: Well, Stevie Wonder, who probably has had some songs written about him, in fact, I'm sure he has, wrote a song celebrating the universality of Duke Ellington. But there are nods to Ella Fitzgerald, Louis Armstrong, Ella Fitzgerald, of course, Count Basie in here as well as Sir Duke.

0: Such great hook. I also love any song that has that whistle. You know, what's that whistle called? It goes, woo! You know, like
1: yes,
0: here at birthday parties.
1: Yeah, well, there's a percussion instrument that does that. Whose name I can't remember.
0: Charlie XCX wrote a song about Lords, as someone, and someone has quoted some of the Tonight's the Night from Neil Young. Bruce Barry was a working man who used to love Econoline van, a sparkle in his eyes, but his life was in his hands. Goes downhill from that. Gillian Welch.
1: Yes. I should say that Stevie Wonder will appear in part two of this because

0: Now, inevitably, Bernard, the category today is musicians who've written songs about their other musicians who they admire. Eventually, this road is heading towards Bob Dylan. Someone sticked it in Bob Dylan's blind Willie McTell. Was Willie McTell a musician or was... Yeah? Okay. A real one?
1: Yes.
0: Yeah, okay.
1: As far as I'm aware.
0: Yeah.
1: He probably was blind too.
0: Yeah.
1: You can never be entirely certain because, of course, most of them we never saw. But they probably were blind.
0: Was Stuck in a Moment by U2 a hero song about Michael Hutchins or just a regret? And U2 again Walk On about Aung San Suu Kyi? Well, that was more, yeah, a non-musician hero, if it was a hero.
1: Yeah, new to me. But, I mean, maybe Aung San Suu Kyi played an instrument as well. It's a traditional Burmese instrument, I'm not sure.
0: It's not impossible. Rick says Nick Cave wrote Tupelo about Elvis.
1: Yes. Yes, and also the blues legend of the flood through the South. Yeah.
0: Julian asks, "How about Bowie's Ziggy Stardust? Isn't that supposed to be about Jimi Hendrix?"
1: No, it's not. It's well, I think there might be a little flash of Jimi in there. It's actually about another American leather wearing.
0: Another one.
1: Yes. Well, not the Jimmy wore leather, who was a bit of a rock and roll hit in the 60s in the UK. His name is not coming to me right now.
0: Right. I thought it was a quiz. if anyone knows the answer to Bernard's quiz, 0467 922 702 is the text. Now, someone mentioned Charlie XCX's song about Lord. It's called Girl So Confusing.

0: how you feel.
1: Oh, that's really clever, isn't it? It's really interesting.
2: It's what's even more interesting about it is, I mean, it's written about not knowing where she stands with her and been found, also been intimidated by her, and are people comparing them, and can they be friends or are they destined to be? And she played it for, or Lord heard it, and then Lord wrote a verse or two to respond or address it, which was included in the remix.
1: Oh, wow.
2: The song.
1: And they should just talk.
2: Yes, well, apparently they are friends now.
1: Oh, that's not happy. I love a happy ending.
2: That's right. I mean, that could have been the meeting could have been an email. Well, this song probably could have been an email, but yeah, not as much fun.
1: And of course, out of the category, but again, there's Neil Young and his feud with Lynyrd Skynyrd.
2: Yeah.
1: Was it Sweet Home Alabama? And then he wrote a response.
2: He wrote Southern Man.
1: That's
2: And they wrote
1: Sweet Home Alabama, which is a response where Mr. Young, they mentioned a couple of times and,
2: though it turns out they were fans, and in fact the feud wasn't quite as bad as it seemed. But yes, he had views on behaviour of southern men of a certain type, and these southern men, who weren't the brightest, but anyway, defended their side.
1: I said all roads lead to Bob Dylan. David Bowie wrote a song called Song for Bob Dylan.
2: What's it about, do you reckon?

0: words that could pin us to the floor, David Bowie, about Bob Dylan.
1: From the mind of the super brain.
0: Yeah, yeah.
1: Yeah, clearly a fan. And again, Bowie had a Ziggy Stardust was about a particular person he was a fan of. He wrote a song, Queen Bitch, which was pretty much explaining his devotion to Velvet Underground and Lou Reed, who nobody knew about.
0: Someone said Bruce Springsteen's tribute to Elvis's Johnny Bye Bye. Now, Dylan himself did it, right?
1: Yes, I mean, Bowie's song, Song for Bob Dylan, is not the only one that does this, but references the beginning, or the way that Bob Dylan's own song to Woody begins, about saying, I wrote a song for you. And Dylan was, it may not have been his first love when he was a little Bobby Zimmerman, but one of his first serious influences was Woody Guthrie. Mm-hmm. And legend has it that when Dylan moved to New York, he sang this song to Guthrie, who was in his hospital bed. Had been there for some years, would be there for a few more years, dying of Huntington's disease.
0: And, of course, in the Chalamet movie, there's a few scenes between them.
1: Indeed. Mm. And you know, they apparently did engage away from the hospital as well, because he wasn't always in hospital. But it does seem to be reasonably true, as much as anyone can tell with Bob Dylan's mythology.
0: Yeah, yeah. Well, this is Bob Dylan's Song to Woody. We'll go out with it. Bernard, thank you so much. You'll be back next Friday, not That's tomorrow, right. but the Friday after, for part two, yes?
1: That's right.
0: Lovely.
2: Hey, hey, Woody Guthrie, I wrote you a song.

torn. It looks like it's a dying and it's hardly been born. Hey, Woody Guthrie, but I know that you know all the things that I'm a-saying and many times more.

0: man that come with the dust and a gone with the wind.
1: That's some of Bob Dylan's song to Woody. Bernard Zuhl back with part two of musicians who've sung songs about their heroes. Next Friday, coming up after the news, Gary Kennedy will dissect food poisoning, tell you everything you need to know about it.
2: Rhiannon Solomon Marin with ABC News. A woman with links to Islamic State has become the fourth to be charged after returning to Australia from Syria. Federal police say the 34-year-old arrived in Melbourne in September last year. It's alleged she travelled to Syria in 2013 or 14 and was later detained at the Al Hol detention camp. She's now been charged with entering or remaining in declared areas and being a member of a terrorist organisation. The federal government is suing one of the world's largest chemical manufacturers to recoup the costs of investigating, managing and remediating PFAS contamination at defence sites. 3M is accused of withholding its own environmental laboratory testing that showed there were significant adverse environmental effects associated with its firefighting foam. The Commonwealth is seeking $2 billion in damages. Assistant Minister for Defence Peter Khalil says communities around 28 defence sites around the country have been affected.
3: We are taking on 3M on behalf of the Australian people and the Australians that are affected. This government is prepared to make those hard decisions. We are prepared to take on powerful corporations when Australians and Australian communities have been impacted.
2: A man who spent 20 years in prison for a brutal attack on a Sydney TAFE student in 2005 has been refused parole. Court reporter Jamie McKinnell has more.
4: Robert Black Farmer is serving a jail sentence of 24 years for his shocking attack on Lauren Huxley at her Sydney home in 2005. The then TAFE student was tied up, repeatedly beaten,

0: doused in petrol and left for dead in the burning Northmead property, but she survived despite a traumatic brain injury. The State Parole Authority has considered Farmer's case before the end of his 20-year non-parole period. It's accepted expert evidence that parole is not appropriate at this point for Farmer, who continues to deny responsibility. His total sentence expires in January 2031.
1: Consumer advocates say the federal government's decision to delay implementing scam laws will cost Australians billions of dollars. Although the laws passed Parliament in February 2025, the government has announced the scam prevention framework won't be up and running until next March. Consumer Action Law Centre Chief Executive Steph Tonkin says it will cause unacceptable harm to hundreds of thousands of Australians who'll fall victim to financial crime in the coming months.
2: It's just entirely unacceptable. It's in the billions of dollars. We need much more commitment and motivation of this government, of industry, to do better.
1: Fire agencies are warning of an increased bushfire risk for parts of New South Wales with unusually warmer and drier conditions forecast. The latest seasonal outlook from the Australian and New Zealand Council for Fire and Emergency Services says central and northern parts of the state could face increased fire activity later in the year if there isn't significant rainfall over winter. Executive Director Sandra White says now is the time to prepare for spring and summer.
3: Bushfires do occur all year round. These areas that we've identified is because of the state of the fuels, because of other land use practices in that area, because of the outlook conditions forecast by the Bureau of Meteorology, there is a greater chance that there will be more fires than usual.
1: Rescue crews in Laos say more oxygen tanks are needed to extract seven divers who've been trapped in a cave for more than a week. There have been different accounts about how many of the divers have been found, with one volunteering group saying five, while another says all seven are safe. None of them have been brought to the surface. In the NRL, Manly coach Kieran Foran says centre Tolutau Kola is recovering well following his concussion in New South Wales' victory over Queensland in Game 1 of State of Origin. Kola failed a Category 2 head injury assessment to automatically trigger an 11-day stand-down period following the tackle, which saw Maroons fullback Kalen Ponga sent off. Foran says both Kola and fellow Blues representative Hamole Olakawatu have returned to training in good spirits.
4: I've seen Tolly, he's bounced in this morning. He's really good. So that's really pleasing for us. Obviously unfortunate with the incident. But yeah, look, those boys, they'll freshen up now and have a few days off and then get them right for the coming weeks.
1: To the weather, widespread rain and isolated storms with moderate falls across northern and central areas, with heavy falls possible in the Hunter and the mid-north coast. Severe storms possible about the northeast with risk of heavy rainfall, large hail and damaging winds. In Sydney, showers this afternoon with a chance of a storm. Showers easing tomorrow, tops of 22 in the city, 23 in the west. Further ahead, mostly sunny Saturday and Sunday. 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
7: Lovely to have you company. James O'Loughlin with you for the next hour. Special welcome to those in Canberra joining us today. Great to have you with us. And a reminder, not to those in Canberra, but to those in New South Wales, that tomorrow we won't have a show. In fact, from 12:30 to 2 p.m, there will be a live broadcast of the memorial service for our friend and colleague James Valentine at the Town Hall. Now, many people tried to get tickets to it. Not everyone succeeded, so it will be being broadcast live between 12:30 and 2, and then from 2 o'clock, Tom O'Ready will be doing an early version of the Drive show. Coming up a little bit later this hour, a story about friendship, that a tricky one, really, in that so often with family, if something's going wrong, you often feel like, you need to confront it, you need to deal with it, you need to talk to them. Often with friends, we kind of don't, or we don't know if we should. Like if you feel that a friend is making some mistakes or acting out of character or it's kind of easier when they're going through a tough time, but if they're kind of getting angry more than usual or blaming the world for things more than usual, it can be uncertain if you're a friend when you step in or when you feel like, is it your job to say something? Is that what friendship's really about? Don't you just turn up, have fun, and then, you know, wait until you get to hang out again, whether that be next week or in a few months. So we'll be talking about telling friends hard truths and the delicate negotiation of when and how to do that, and if you should. Before that, though, great pleasure to welcome back for his fortnightly segment on all things food safety related from Correct Food Systems, Gary Kennedy. G'day.
8: G'day, James.
7: Now, we're going to talk about food poisoning. I'm very interested in this. But before that, we had a question on I Don't Get It on Monday, which was essentially this. You're told not to eat cooked chicken when it's pink. Shouldn't eat that because there may still be salmonella. Get it more cooked. Duck meat, though, it's recommended, it appears, to be eaten pink. So why the discrepancy, given that they're both, you know, not that dissimilar?
8: Think to a chicken, and a chicken breast is basically pure white, and the thigh meat is darker. Now, the reason for that is when a muscle has to do more work, it needs more blood vessels because it's got to have more oxygen distributed by the hemoglobin. So blood vessels make the meat darker. And so we've bred chickens so they can't fly anymore. So the breast fillets are huge and they're white because they don't mean any blood vessels because the chicken's sitting on the ground. Where the thigh fillets move the bird about a bit. So they're going to be darker. But when you're looking at ducks actually fly, and some of them fly thousands of kilometres. So they need a huge amount of blood vessels, so they carry far more hemoglobin to put far more oxygen around their body when they're flying. And as a result of that, duck meat is darker because it's got a lot more blood vessels in it because there's a lot more blood flowing through a duck than there is through a chicken. So as a result of that, duck meat, like beef, starts off as a dark colour, and when it cooks, it does change colour. So those who do cook duck will know what the difference is between raw duck and cooked duck, but it starts off already red, pinkish, a bit like beef and lamb already start off dark to begin with, and the same reason why thigh meat is darker than breast meat in a chicken.
7: Very good. Thank you very much for that. We now want to, by the way, I did just want to mention, we're talking about musicians who'd written songs for their musical heroes. A subcategory of that, someone suggested Shine On You Crazy Diamond by Pink Floyd, which was, of course, written by their former, about their former band member who had a breakdown, Sid Barrett. So that is a subcategory of musical heroes that have been in the same band.
8: Did you do Berserk Warriors by Mental as Anything about ABBA?
7: I did not know that, and we did not.
8: Oh, there's another one.
7: Is it really? That's interesting. You could take over Bernard's head.
8: No, Bernard's a god.
7: I don't know how Bernard would go doing food safety. Let's get into the weeds of food poisoning. I'm a figure of fun in our house because whenever I get food poisoning, which is only once every few years.
8: You think you're a figure of fun. You wait till I get food poisoning. Everyone has a really good joke when I get food poisoning.
7: They do impressions of me, so lying on the ground going, it's the most terrible agony. And the thing is, and sorry to put it this way, but you often think you're one vomit away from feeling better. And sometimes you are, but sometimes you're not. Like, I was literally going home from work many years ago with food poisoning, stopped in at the toilet, 5 minutes later emerged, went straight back to work feeling totally fine. Other times you think you've done that and you're sick for another few hours. What's going on?
8: It is partly psychosomatic on your part, but it is. But if you've got food in your stomach that's causing you a problem, whether that's chemical or allergen or microbiological, your body will try and make you vomit, basically to get it out of your body as quickly as possible. And if it's only just starting to have the effect of making you sick, meaning it's not a long-term thing that's going to last for days, vomiting will literally just throw it out of your system. And then once it's gone, there's the release of endorphins and cortisols and all of that by your body to say, oh, look,

0: you've done a good thing. So you feel good after you've got it out of your body, because it's your body trying to calm you down, to de-stress you, to reduce things like blood pressure and the pumping of your heart and things like that, which you get when you stress.
1: And then what about this other situation where I had lunch in Canberra? It was chicken, I believe. Drove to Sydney. It was my daughter's school graduation dinner. through the first part of the dinner, I was feeling worse and worse. I just felt so sick. I went home. Again, everyone makes fun of me because they know I don't love school functions, and they just thought I faked it to get out of it. But I, when I got home, I, what's a good way of saying it, released.
0: Yes.
1: Emptied myself.
0: From but both I, ends, James?
1: Mainly.
0: Sorry, the, people who are having lunch.
1: Yeah, yes. I was drawing the line there. Mainly the upper end.
0: Right.
1: But that didn't figure, I was still sick for hours afterwards. Like, you've just described why that should make you feel better, but why doesn't it sometimes?
0: Well, we said that sometimes when your body rejects it, when you vomit, what's causing the problem disappears totally. But it may be the stuff's already got into your system. And then vomiting won't. In fact, that's why both ends start working quite quickly, because your body is trying to still get rid of something that's got through your stomach and is now inside your system. And there are two basic forms of food poisoning. On this program over the years, we've spoken about bugs like E. coli, which we associate often with raw meat, raw red meat, Salmonella and Campylobacter, which is in chicken, Salmonella in egg, Listeria, we've talked about, is in dust and dirt, and they're common bugs. Now, those bugs are the bugs where you have to eat them, and then they have to survive the acid in your stomach. And if you chew your food properly, as your mum told you to, you get really small particles, and the acid in your stomach pretty much kills bugs, which is why you think if you breathe in, when you breathe in dust, some of that makes its way down to your stomach. And there's all sorts of bugs in dust in the atmosphere, but your stomach does a really good job of killing them. So it then has to get down past the acid in your stomach. It's got to then lodge somewhere and stay in your system long enough before it comes out the other end, James, if you get what I'm saying. And so most of the common bugs we talk about on this program, like Salmonella, Listeria, E. coli, it's usually something you ate a day or two ago that actually causes the problem. So most food poisoning is not something that you ate for lunch and dinner. It's probably what you ate for lunch the day before or the day before that. So that's one. Now, that's called food infection when you talk about food poisoning. There's something called food intoxication, and that there are a couple of bugs that actually produce a poison in the food. And one of them would be the golden staph, Staphylococcus aureus, the same type of bug we hear about in hospital wards, is also a food poisoning bug. Mm-hmm. And there's another bug called Clostridium botulinum. Some people will have heard of botulism.
1: Yep.
0: Now, those bugs produce poisons in the food. And those bugs, and your stomach acid doesn't get rid of those. So basically, you're taking in a dose of food poison, poisoning, and they work within 1 to 4 hours. So I'm guessing if you think it was what you ate for lunch, and you got sick at dinner, it's probably you got one of those bugs where it was the toxin produced by the bug. And those toxins are pretty heat stable. So if you reheat the food, you microwave or bake or steam something with the poison in it, it actually survives the heating process. So re-cooking the food doesn't get rid of it.
1: Yeah.
0: And a lot of those food poisoning bugs where you produce a toxin is either the food was meant to cool down quickly and it didn't, and the bugs started growing and producing a toxin, which is why you and I always say food should be no greater than 1 inch or 2.5 centimetres when you put it in the fridge. And it's also why we say if food is sitting around at room temperature, you have to throw it away after 4 hours. Because in both of those cases, if the food sits around warm at body temperature in summer, in the middle of the year, those bugs will start growing, they'll produce a toxin. And 4 hours after eating that, what happened to you is what will happen to you.
1: Right. Well, this is very interesting. Gary Kennedy's here. We're talking about food poisoning. Have you got any food poisoning?
0: Great, yeah. Tell us your favourite food poisoning stories.
1: No, I was going to say related questions.
0: No, that's good.
1: Yeah, we don't want to hear you.
0: No, we don't want to hear you.
1: 9 hours vomiting stories. 0467 922 702 is the text and the phone. 1300 222 702. Here's an enigmatic text. Gary is a science god. So science, but God. So God, something you can neither prove nor disprove the existence of. Science that believes in the empirical evidence. So you've got it all covered.
0: Yes, I've covered all genres there.
1: You sure have. Marie's on the line. Hi, Marie.
2: I think you're speaking to me. Yeah, Marie?
1: Oh, sorry, Marie. My apologies.
2: Okay. Yeah. That's okay. Loads of people would have heard me before, I'm afraid. I've travelled the world, India, South America, etc. And, of course, you get pick-up food poisoning everywhere.
1: Yeah.
0: Yep.
2: And I was taught in South America, half a teaspoon of sodium bicarb in a glass of Coca-Cola cures it all. And I've proved it over and over and over again. And a half a Panadine to stop the diarrhea.
1: Okay. So what was the half a Panadine? What was the first bit?
2: Sodium bicarb out of your kitchen.
1: Okay.
2: Half a teaspoon in the Coca-Cola. It alkalines your stomach, obviously.
1: Okay. Well, Gary, your thoughts on that?
0: Coca-Cola and other soft drinks, including soda water, are quite acidic, and bicarb soda is a carbonate. Mm. So it's when you put an acid on a carbonate, you get a fizzing action. You get and also a number of those foaming fizzy antacid tablets work on this basis. Antimicrobial, it would have some antimicrobial effect because you're taking an acid and you're taking an alkali and there's a reaction, and that reaction, one of the things it does produce a lot of carbon dioxide gas, so that treat would be making you burp a lot and then possibly a couple of days later make you do other things. The headache pill that we spoke about, it's probably just going to relieve the symptoms. So the pain goes down.
1: Right.
0: Look, it's better than nothing, but I wouldn't prescribe it. There are other pills out there you can take quite happily that'll get rid of most of this. There are lots of brands of pills out there you can take that are antimicrobial. We shouldn't joke. Some of food poisoning symptoms are quite dangerous. For example, typhoid that you get is a salmonella.
1: Sounds dangerous, yeah.
0: Yeah, salmonella typhimurium is salmonella. So when you get immunised to go overseas for typhoid, and Vibrio cholera is another fairly famous bug you do get, particularly around tropical areas, and cholera is also a fairly nasty one. Hmm. So Vibrio cholera tends to, excuse everyone having lunch, it tends to be poo in dirty water. Typhimurium, salmonella typhimurium, again, can be from bird poo and poultry and things like that.
1: Okay. Thank you very much, Marie. Much appreciated.
0: I should say one thing for Marie. One of the things, if you do travel to the same place, it's the reason why people, you know, on farms often don't get food poisoning when they deal with manure. It's because, a bit like when you get a COVID strain or a flu strain or a cold strain, once you get it, you're usually immune to that strain again. And the same works with salmonellas and E. coli's. Once you've got food poisoning from that, you're immune to it. It's why you can go to, you know, another country or another place within Australia and all the locals are drinking unclean water or eating raw food. You do the same and you get food poisoning because it's a strain of something you're not used to. But most people will then get immunity to that strain, and when they go back there again, they won't get food poisoning. It's the sort of thing, you know, that same immune system that mums give to their babies. You know, mum passes on her germs to her baby to provide immunity to her newborn. It's a similar thing when you go overseas. You eat a strain you haven't got. You hopefully only get mild symptoms, and next time you get no symptoms at all because your body recognises it.
1: Gary Kennedy's here. We're talking about food poisoning. The text 0467 922 702 and the phone number 1300 222 702. Katrina, hi.
3: Hey, how you going?
1: Good, good.
3: Good. I love listening to Gary. He's great.
1: He is.
3: What's the difference between food poisoning and a gastrobug? How can you tell?
0: They're the same thing, basically. There are other things that cause gastroenteritis apart from food poisoning. So there are other bugs that just upset your stomach. but pretty much all the food poisoning bugs we're talking about will lead to most of the symptoms

0: gastroenteritis. There are also some molds and viruses that cause gastroenteritis. We're mainly talking bacteria. Mm. Yeah, but there's some other microorganisms will cause it. Some parasites, you know, will also cause gastroenteritis, particularly the bugs we sometimes find in water, Cryptosporidium and Giardia lamblia. You know, they're parasites. They're not bacteria. They'll certainly cause gastro. So I suppose if gastro is a much wider group than the food poisoning bacteria, there's other things that cause gastro apart from food poisoning, I suppose, is the answer.
1: Yeah, yeah.
0: But all food poisoning bugs will cause gastro.
1: Thank you very much, Katrina. Stuart, hi. Hi, Stuart.
2: Hello.
1: G'day, go ahead.
2: Oh, hi. G'day, how are you?
1: Good.
2: Gary, nice listening to your discussion with great interest. My wife and I were travelling in the Maldives 3 years ago, and my wife, well, we pieced this together backwards, but basically she was affected by a form of food poisoning called scombroid.
0: Yes, yes.
2: You've heard of scombroid?
0: Yes, yeah, scombroid is for people who are... people who suffer from hay fever and asthma have this as an issue. This is an allergy to the chemical histamine, which is a breakdown product from histidine, which is an amino acid in protein. So it basically, sorry to say, it's often from eating rotten meat.
2: My wife doesn't suffer from any of those allergic conditions, but basically large fish such as mahi-mahi or tuna, if they're not stored at the correct temperature, sometimes develop a bacteria which will convert natural histidine into histamine, which is the chemical which in your body that causes an allergic reaction. And that's exactly what happened in my wife's case. She had a tuna dish at lunchtime and within an hour was incredibly unwell. It also can be contracted from avocado, which is interesting, and a couple of other foods as well. It's a food storage issue, and not just a natural inclination towards allergy. So in her case, basically, she had the tuna at lunchtime. We went back to the room. She felt very unwell very quickly. Went and lay down for a half an hour. When I went to check on her, she was scarlet from head to toe.
1: Gosh.
2: And we knew something was seriously wrong. Mm. We had medical supplies with her. We were able to stabilise things. And over a period of 4 or 5 hours, she recovered. But I understand that this has actually been attributed as the cause of a couple of deaths overseas in other travellers in recent years, particularly in Bali. There was a mother and daughter who died, and that was ultimately what the cause was considered to be.
1: Okay.
0: Yes.
1: Yeah, Garrett?
0: Correct. There was a mother and daughter who died in Bali. Basically, in this case, my guess is it's from fish that was not quite good quality and it was put into a sauce to hide that. Mm. But the histamine from the breakdown histidine is there. Histidine's one of the essential amino acids we have that make up proteins. I know I've been to one of the big tuna canneries, one of the obvious brand names in the supermarket, and they actually have a visual test, and any tuna that comes in that's got any sort of, for want of a better term, rotting, anything that looks, you know, brown or damaged, that tuna doesn't get canned, because this will, it's a protein, this will survive the canning process. Well, this is a chemical reaction, not a microbiological one.
1: You could say it does get canned.
0: Yeah, it does get canned, but they do test. And in fact...
1: No, but I mean, you know, it gets canned.
0: Oh, yes, yes.
1: Yeah. Boom, it's confusing. Thank
0: yeah.
1: you.
0: Look, when I was there, one of the demonstrations they did to us, you know, food tech students, was the guy there who was allergic to histamine. Mm. He actually got a piece of fish that was rejected and rubbed it on his arm, and it instantly went bright red.
1: Thank you very much, Stuart. Linda, how can Gary help you?
3: Hi, guys. I just wondered, I get Meals on Wheels delivered once a week. They bring about four meals usually for me, and sometimes they started to thaw out. I just wanted to know if it's okay to put them in the bottom of the fridge or whether I can refreeze them or how quickly they should be eaten.
0: You really shouldn't refreeze them. Look, I've done some work with Meals on Wheels in the past. So when they leave there, they are frozen, but some of those deliveries might take a while. You've pretty much got 2 days from while it's cold. So if they started off frozen and they're starting to thaw out, you've got 2 days, but don't refreeze them.
1: Yeah, but you've got 2 days to eat them.
0: You've got 2 days to eat it from thawed, if that. So put them in the bottom of the fridge and eat them in the next 2 days and you'll be right.
1: But don't refreeze them
0: because if there are bugs there, then you're already starting off with some bugs. Yeah. So the next time you go to use it and you bring it out, the bug count is not zero. There's already bugs in there. And then if you leave it out for another day or two before you eat it, you have double the amount of bugs, if that makes sense, not the usual amount of bugs. And the cooking process may be designed to get rid of a low level of bugs, but because it's sat out twice, it may have a high level of bugs and the cooking process may not get rid of them all.
1: Got it. A text. One of the first meals my husband cooked for me was a chicken dish. It was delicious. So the next morning, as soon as I opened my eyes, I knew in an instant I had food poisoning and did not want to move an inch. I was going to vomit. I was so sick for 12 hours. Strangely, my husband went to work and felt totally normal. Why was I so sick and he had no symptoms at all? I found out the next day he had taken frozen chicken out that morning, left it on the kitchen bench and went to work, chicken left out all day.
0: There's a couple of reasons why one person got sick and the other one didn't. It may be as simple as the food poisoning bugs were in one drumstick and they weren't in the other. Because not every piece of chicken has bugs in it, or every, I should say, or beef or, you know, all fruit. It may be you were the unfortunate one who got the drumstick that still wasn't cooked properly, or wing or whatever it was. The other possibility is one was still frozen in the centre and didn't cook all the way through, while the other one was smaller and did. And he got the small one, and to be nice to you, he gave you the big one. And it was the big one that didn't cook through properly. It could be that when it was thawing out, the one piece you got was in the centre of the lump. And so the bugs didn't get quite thawed out properly, while the one he had was on the outside of the lump, so it thawed out more quickly. There's a number of reasons why that could happen.
1: Wow, you just rattled off those theories. It's very interesting. Thank you very much for that text. Look, thank you for all your texts and calls. This segment could go on for weeks, but Gary, thanks for running us through the ins and outs of food poisoning and a few other things, and we'll talk in a couple of weeks.
0: No problem.
1: Gary Kennedy.
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1: It's just coming up to 2:30. Let's get the latest news headlines. Good afternoon, Rhiannon Solomon-Marin.
8: Good afternoon, James. The Australian Federal Police has charged one of the Islamic State group-linked women who recently returned to Australia with terrorism offences. Three groups of women and children who'd been stuck in Syrian detention camps have made it back to Australia in the past 6 months. The latest to be charged, a 34-year-old, arrived in Melbourne in September last year. Local businesses will be prioritised for government contracts under new legislation being introduced to Parliament today. The bill would see small and medium-sized businesses given a 30% tender weighting when going up against large or offshore companies. And Woolworths and a popular Australian coconut water company have been ordered to take products containing illegal straws off New South Wales shelves. The Environment Protection Authority found H2 Cocoa was using plastic straws attached to poppers. Plastic straws on beverages are banned in New South Wales, with both companies being issued compliance notices. And there'll be more news at 3.
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1: Great to have your company around New South Wales, and a special welcome today to, for a limited time only, for everyone listening in Canberra. 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
1: Now, they say you don't choose your family, but you do choose your friends. And if something, you know, if someone in your family has some problems, often there's not much of a choice. You've got to front up and help them deal with it or help deal with it. Friends, though, they're not strangers, but often our relationship with them is a little less close than particularly our immediate family. And often we think of friends as people we have fun with. Sometimes if you stop having fun with a particular friend, well, then maybe you stop seeing so much of them. So what about when a friend, maybe a very good friend, is maybe behaving in a way that seems out of character, doing things you think might be not so great for them, maybe getting, you know, angry more often, blaming the world for the way their life isn't the way they want it to be. And you kind of wonder if you should talk to them about it, if it was your partner or your kid or your brother or your parent or your sister, you probably would. But friends, it's a little bit more tricky, isn't it? Is that my place? Our friendship has never really been like that. We've never gone to those places. Would I be overstepping? Is this my role? The whole thing is a little bit scary. So that's what we're going to talk about in the last part of our program. When you should tell friends hard truths, and how you do it without being completely, seen as being completely out of line. Hannah Correll is a neuropsychologist and runs a Sydney neuropsych practice that helps people with ADHD and autism, and joins us. Hi, Hannah.
12: Hi, how are you, James?
1: Good. I think it's a really, really tricky and interesting grey area. Isn't it? Because there are some people we have such close relationships with that, of course, if we thought something was happening in their lives, that, you know, we'd at least gently try and investigate it. People we don't know very well, we kind of wouldn't, because it's not our business. But friends are often in the grey area.
12: Or sometimes it's easier to tell a stranger exactly what you think, because you're not involved with them. You don't have those connections or ties to them. Mm. And as you said before, it can be easy to speak your mind to your family. That's sometimes the ones who we can be a little snippy with when we're in a bad mood or something's annoying us. We can be quick to tell them straight off the cuff and not cushion it. Mm. But friends is that, as you say, that grey area where we know them well enough, but we don't know them so close that we can be as authentic as we would be with our families, the people we see every day. Yeah. Friends, we have that social decorum and those social norms that dictate how and when we speak to them and what's acceptable and what's not acceptable. And there's a lot of, I think, there's a lot of fear around, can you be honest and authentic with a friend, and is it going to completely implode the relationship?
1: Mm. Or make it better sometimes, maybe.
12: Well, I'd love to dive into the science of that with you, because I think it will make it better.
1: Okay, good. Because, I mean, I went through a few hypotheticals. They seem to be kind of down. They seem angry, hostile, blaming the world for things not happening. I guess they might seem more than usually anxious. You wonder if they might be depressed. You might wonder if they may be drinking too much. And often when you're a friend with someone, you don't know their whole orbit, their whole ecosystem. So you don't actually know if they've got 17 friends that are much closer to them than you or they don't. So how do you go about working all that stuff out?
12: Very intuitive, very wise thing. You could be the neuropsychologist, James. That's very, very good. That's very astute of you to point out. You don't know their full story and their full picture, but you are their friend. I think what's helpful is to first start from, why is it so hard to be honest? And, you know, give the listeners a bit of grace here. Your brain is literally wired to avoid social rejection. So the pain centers in your brain fire when you, you know, the same pain centers that fire when you break a bone also fire when you get socially excluded. Oh. So fear of saying something uncomfortable is actually very real. It's not a weakness, it's very real. So you have a social threat response. Your brain is constantly scanning for danger, constantly looking. And when you have someone who you love or care about, who you need

0: and to multiply
1: that conversation,
0: to multiply that awkwardness by two, if you're on the other side, right, and your friend says, well, you seem to have been getting a little bit angry, you know, recently. Don't we have it might just be me, but something that makes us kind of lash out at criticism sometimes. I'm not getting angry, you know, that it's hard to accept.
1: Yes, yes. And, you know, the interesting thing about that is it goes both ways. So if you were to say quiet in the relationship when that person is, say, doing behaviours that you can see is hurting them or people around them, you can see it's not right. Maybe, as you mentioned, the drinking is too much. You can see that they're getting very down or depressed. You can see that there's some damage occurring. The saying quiet is actually not a neutral behaviour. It does contribute to you also potentially building resentment there, to slowly eroding that friendship. Okay. So it does have a cost when you don't say anything and you hold on to that for a very long time. Most people already kind of know when something's off. So your honesty can actually be a relief for that person. So they may have that sense. They had the inkling. They knew, you know, this doesn't feel right. I know something's not right. So you validating that by saying, I've also noticed this, can be a relief for that person. And a lot of the research that we're seeing now is telling us that honesty is an opportunity to deepen your relationship and to deepen the friendship. So I suppose that's giving us a nice standing point to spring off of, you know, it is a safe thing to do, but it isn't easy.
0: So I'd love to hear how you've dealt with this. When there's been a friend you thought, you know, I'm just a bit worried about them for whatever reason. Maybe they're going a bit wild in their life and that's a little bit out of character. Maybe they seem withdrawn. Maybe they seem getting a little more upset or angry than usual. How have you worked out whether to chat about them? And if you have chatted about them, how did you approach it and how did it go? The text is 0467 922 702 and the phone number 1300 222 702. I'm guessing, Hannah, that if you do work up the courage to have one of these conversations, you don't start at the deep end. You don't start by saying, you know, mate, you're ruining your life.
1: Yes,
0: what are you doing?
1: Not.
0: You start in as incrementally small way as you can. Would that be right? And if so, can you give us an example of how you might do that?
1: Yeah, I think, again, that's a very intuitive, it makes a lot of sense. So it's really picking the time to do this. So timing matters with neurology, timing matters with your brain. Don't do it when either of you are stressed, hungry, sleep deprived. You know, your prefrontal cortex is not in your rational brain at that time. It's offline. So you need to pick the moment. You know, don't pick the heat of the moment to have the big conversation. That's not the best time. So firstly, find a nice quiet time where they feel safe, you feel safe, you know, you're happy and you haven't just come off the back of whatever the trigger point is. And then it would be leading with, you know, the behavior, right? Lead with the relationship, not the behavior. So I'm saying this because I care about you. I'm saying this because I care. And that's activating that part of their brain that's going to be responsive instead of defensive.
0: I don't know. Even that, I'm feeling, if someone says that to me, even that, I'm backing away a bit. I'm a bit nervous.
1: You're getting a bit defensive. Yeah. Well, I mean, that's a possibility. The next thing would be try to be specific. Don't be global. So what that means is, you know, you're saying things like, the thing you did last Tuesday, and then what was it specifically, as opposed to, you always do this, you always do that.
0: Right.
1: Those global, that's a triggering statement. A global statement is very triggering, and that tends to be what shuts people down, and that's usually where people make those honest mistakes because they've made a sweeping statement about who that person is fundamentally. You always this, you always that. So avoiding those, talk about what it was that they did rather than making comments about who they are as a person. And then keep it to one thing at a time, James, I would say, one thing at a time. Your brain can only process so much emotional information before it just closes the shutters. So just tackle one topic, one thing, and then perhaps leave

0: some, if there's multiple components or multiple behaviors, maybe it's just choosing your time to have another conversation later on based on how receptive they were for that first conversation.
1: Well, have you had a difficult conversation with a friend? Because I think a lot of us need a bit of advice. How did it go? Well, poorly. Maybe you're trying to work out whether you should have one and you want some advice. Call us on 1-300-222-702 or the text 0467-922-702. I'm wondering if having these conversations, you should ask lots more questions than you tell your perception of facts, i.e. you were really angry last Tuesday night about a tiny thing. You seemed a little bit angry on Tuesday. Were you a bit? Like making everything a bit smaller rather than a bit bigger? Is that a good
0: cushioning
1: idea?
0: Statements? Yeah. I like where you're going with it. I think coming to the being specific. So you were angry. That's an assumption that we're saying you're angry. Instead, try, you know, last Saturday, you raised your voice. You started swearing. You were yelling and the people at the other table, you know, could hear us. And the waiter came over and asked if we could keep it down. So that's very specific, isn't it? And it's inarguable facts. So as opposed to that comment about who they are, what they were feeling, we're sticking to those facts, which is really difficult for a person to deny if we both objectively know that they occurred. And it also means we're not placing any judgment or our interpretation on things. So keeping your tone calm, keeping your tone neutral, all of those things together make a package that will hopefully be more receptive to that individual.
1: And of course, it's a lot easier than, I mean, the other time we've talked about these sort of approaches and strategies is talking about how to have these sort of conversations with your partner, but that's when it's affecting you, right? That's when you say, "Oh, I want you to cook more because I have to do all the cooking." Blah blah blah. Whereas this, it's kind of neutral. Like most friends, they're not that affected by what their friend does. It's really you're reaching out because you generally care for their welfare, not just to make your own life easier.
0: Which is such a beautiful altruistic way of seeing it. That's definitely true, James. I think there's definitely times where it's, you know, you've got low skin in the game, right? It's not really affecting you. You're just trying to help them. You're just pointing out something you've seen because you care about them. For a lot of people listening, they might find that it is costing them a lot. It's costing them a lot of energy. It's costing them emotional load, cognitive load. They walk into they walk out of the interaction feeling worse than when they walked in because of all of the emotional weight they've had to carry, seeing that this person's hurting themselves or other people, and they're kind of holding it inside, putting that mask on to cover it all up, which does take a toll. You might, if you're walking out of your interaction with your friend feeling depleted, you know, they say energy vampires, you just feel absolutely exhausted at the end. That's telling you that it is costing you a little bit. And that's where you might want to think about, well, do I need to speak up? Because this is now starting to affect me and erode our friendship together.
1: So we're talking very much about well-intentioned conversations with friends. You're worried that your friend is, you know, making some bad decisions or in a difficult, having a difficult time or whatever. But do they go wrong sometimes, and can it create a rift rather than being helpful? I guess if someone's in kind of denial about their, if they do have a problem, or maybe you've just got it wrong, or how can it go wrong?
0: Oh my gosh. Well, I mean, it is a gamble. I'd be lying to you if I said that, no, it's going to be perfect. It's going to be great. It's going to be fine. Sunshine, lollipops and rainbows. No, I mean, that's not reality. And especially when you're dealing with someone who is in a hard place, you know, maybe they're down, maybe they are angry and they have anger issues. Maybe they have been drinking too much. Maybe they're making some really bad choices that put them and you in a risky situation when you were supposed to be, you know, just going out for a fun night. And that puts tension on everything and everyone. Mm. And people do get defensive. But, you know, what we know strengthens friendship is that when you navigate that conflict well, it can actually build trust, and it shows both of your nervous systems that you can survive difficulty and your friendship is worth it. If you just have a friend who never challenged you, you're just a mirror. You know, real intimacy requires someone to see you clearly and to be able to say something. So we know from that vulnerability research, you know, Brené Brown from neuroscience research, it's the moments that we risk honesty that are the moments the relationship actually deepens. So yes, I'm not going to lie. It is risky, and there is a risk.

0: Will they be receptive? I don't know. But what I will say is there is also a beautiful potential to grow and deepen your relationship, and don't write them off. If they have a bad reaction, give them the benefit of the doubt, because in a week or 2 weeks' time, they might come back to you and say, you know what? You were right.
1: And also, you're going to feel bad if things get worse and you haven't stepped in and maybe I could have helped. Jane, hello.
2: Oh, hello. How are you going?
1: Good. Go ahead.
2: Yes, I've got a friend and I guess post-divorce she's gone a bit wild and drinks too much, and she's just proposed to somebody that really doesn't make her happy. And I was kind of because she's not a close friend, so I didn't really want to say anything, but and I was kind of waiting for it all to fall apart. But from hearing this discussion, I'm having second thoughts.
1: Yeah, right. Mm. It's such a tricky dilemma. And, of course, Hannah can't give you, you know, specific advice about whether you should or you shouldn't, but you can talk about principles.
0: Yeah. Mm. Oh, yeah, that's a tough one. I mean, Jane, I sympathise. We've all had that friend, haven't we, who we just, they're with the person and you feel like, he's not good for you. We've all been in that situation. You know, sometimes what's helpful is you managing your own feelings in that situation. We're all adults. We're all going to make our own choices. We have free will. And sometimes it's how do we manage knowing, well, this person's made a decision. I'm going to be here to support you, thick or thin, and I'm going to talk to someone myself to manage how I feel about this relationship and what's happening for you, so that I can come to our friendship, our chats, our afternoon teas with a light energy where I'm not bogged down with these worries or concerns. Because if we take on that responsibility to fix other people or solve things for other people, where does it end? You know, we can't fix everything all the time for them, and we don't want to be in that position anyway. So the best way to empower them is sometimes to just be there to support them. And if things do go wrong, that friend knows that you're there if and when they do need help.
1: Yeah. And Jay, I don't know if Hannah would agree with this, but I'm quite selfish, and I think, look, if this goes bad and I didn't say anything, I'm going to feel guilty. I want to at least have a clean conscience. If I say something and they say, stuff you, at least I've given them my opinion, and whatever they do then, it's their call. So
0: maybe we meet in the middle, James. Maybe we just say, hey, what about a general idea is putting out there, I'm here for you. If you ever need to talk.
1: Yeah.
0: I will be here for you, checking in regularly, increasing the frequency of the check. How you doing? How you feeling? Taking her out for dinner, you know, just the two of you. So you're giving her the opportunity that if she chooses to share, you're a listening ear and you're there for her.
1: Yeah, that's nice. Good luck, Jane.
2: Thank you.
1: Yeah, nice to talk to you. Someone says, I share organising activities for a club with another lady when we first started doing it. Arranging times for us to meet drove me crazy. She would get out her diary and frenetically tell me everything in her diary for the week. It was so stressful. I gingerly told her exactly that. I just asked if she could find a free slot and tell me so I could tell her if I was free. She reacted quite badly, which was difficult, but it works fine now. It was just teasing, and I have no regrets about being a bit vocal. It was my mental health being tested, but we're okay now, says Elizabeth. So it can be a big thing, but it can also be a little thing, I guess.
0: I mean, that's a nice example of there was a bit of tension, but Elizabeth resolved it, and that's a great example that just proves to our nervous system maybe these conversations aren't as scary as we think they're going to be. Like, we often overestimate how bad people will take our honest feedback. We predict it's going to be a disaster, but in reality, it's usually a lot milder. So there is a bit of a harshness bias that we might have. Mm. So, you know, perhaps that's a nice little litmus test that sometimes it's not as bad as you think it is.
1: And of course, you've got to take your friend's personality. Like, you know, ideally you've known them for a while probably, and you know what they're like, and that's why you know that. So you kind of have some idea how they

0: isn't it? It's the idea of being specific about incidents requires holding on to conflicts. My male friends commonly complain that they don't do this, while their partners seem to almost save every little incident up in a mental bank account. Can we make any valid generalizations about genders in this situation?
1: Oh, well, I mean, I can do a thorough literature review and get back to you. But what I can say is that men and women do have differences in their relationships. And men tend to, you know, from my research on friendships, they do tend to have more activity-based interactions where they're going and doing something and there's not a lot of talking necessarily. And women tend to have more talking-based activities where they'll get together and they'll be sitting around the table and they'll talk a lot. And it's not unusual to hear, you know, the bloke comes home and you say, oh, how was gym? And he goes, oh, well, I don't know. And he goes, how's the new baby? Oh, I didn't ask. You know, they just haven't spoken too much. So, yeah. You know, it's true. There are differences, yes.
0: Yeah, Matthew's on the line. G'day, Matthew.
2: G'day, James. Hi, Anna. How are you going?
1: Well.
0: We're all good. Go ahead.
2: Yeah, look, I was going to provide a little bit of a juxtaposition as to your subject of conversation. I'm somebody that's managed to jettison friends.
0: When you say managed to, like on purpose?
2: No.
0: Oh.
2: No. Quite the opposite, actually.
0: How did it happen?
2: I went through a period of tremendous depression a few years ago, to the point where I was hospitalized for a little while. And I came out and nobody wanted to talk to me.
1: Oh.
0: Yeah, that's tough. That's tough. Do you think they were, I don't know, scared or you'd been away or?
2: I think maybe they were awkward about how to instigate conversation around about that particular topic.
0: Yeah.
2: I naturally have a fairly impenetrable skin. I'm in my mid-40s and I've got Asperger's, quite mild on the spectrum, but still it's present. But yeah, people didn't return my phone calls.
0: Oh, that's tough. That's tough.
2: It was a very, very difficult thing to deal with.
0: I bet it was. Yeah.
1: This is the hard thing.
2: I was wondering, Anna.
1: Yeah, go ahead.
2: I was wondering if this is something that you've come across through the course of your career.
1: I definitely
2: had any ways of sort of, you know, working with it and dealing with it.
0: Yeah, look, yeah. Matthew, sorry to end on a cliffhanger. We've just got to but hang on the line. We'll come back to you in a tick test for a tick. We're just got to say farewell to Newcastle, where you'll hear Jenny Marchant, statewide New South Wales, Jess McGuire in the Illawarra, Fairley Hamilton. Just quickly, because we've got Tom and his preview for Drive, but did you have any quick responses to that very complex situation, Hannah?
1: Look, I mean, this is where I would say, go and see the psychologist. The psychologist is the one. Sometimes friends don't know what to say, but there's always a psychologist who does know how to help in these situations. So this is where I would invite more conversation with a psychologist.
0: Yeah, that's really, really good advice. And look, all the best, Matthew. Thank you so much for your call. And sorry we ran out of time, but thank you very much. Hannah Correll, thank you, neuropsychologist who had some great advice about telling hard truths to friends. Thanks very much, Hannah.
1: Thanks for having me.
0: Always good to talk to you. And just Lifeline for those who need it, the number, if anyone does, 1-3-11-14.
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0: It's a few minutes to 3. Tom O'Ready's here. G'day, mate.
5: G'day, mate. How are you?
0: Good. How are you?
5: Not too bad. That conversation's made me think a lot about, you know, sometimes I think I'm too brutal when I think a friend's doing something wrong.
0: Really? You'll get right in there.
5: We'll just tell it like it is, but that's
0: good
5: often not the best. Well, yeah, but, you know, it depends on the situation, doesn't it?
0: It does. It's such a fine line with friends, I reckon. With family, you have to. With people you don't know well, you don't. But friends, there's a grey area, and it can either tip the friendship awkward or it can tip it into much deeper.
5: Yeah, it can. Yeah, it can strengthen it as well. But, you know, sometimes I do take a bit of a blanket, you know, just tell it like it is approach, and I think it should probably.

0: be a bit more nuanced than
1: I think you should you tell. Yeah, I hope you tell me when I'm next running off the rails.
0: I would never see a reason to. When would that possibly happen?
1: When could that possibly happen? It could happen to any of us.
0: I assure you that I will do that if hypothetically that ever became an issue.
1: I'll do
0: I assure
1: that to you. That.
0: Thank you. Yeah. Thank you. That's a mutual promise
1: it is,
0: to each other.
1: I mean, it's good to know that. I think we're more friends should make pacts like that.
0: Yeah.
1: Like,
0: well, yeah.
1: Things go wrong. You know, we all have a period in our life when things go wrong to various. Something happens, right?
0: And I would want my friends to tell me.
1: Yeah.
0: Oh, well, it's not really a friendship if they tiptoe around you and don't feel comfortable to tell you, is it? No. You know, so you're right in saying it can actually, more often than not, I imagine, strengthen that bond.
1: Yeah, yeah.
0: You know, so yeah, you're right. I would want them to. Maybe I've been doing the right thing all along.
1: I think you have. I think your instincts have been brilliant.
0: True. It was a great chat. It was a great chat with Hannah there.
1: Yeah, yeah. Hannah's fantastic. Yeah, what's on drive?
0: So there's been this big announcement from the federal government today about those PFAS chemicals, you know, the firefighting foam in particular, other things as well. But this lawsuit focuses on the firefighting foam that has contaminated 28 defence sites around Australia. So after 3 o'clock, we're going to chat with the journalist, the investigative reporter from the Sydney Morning Herald, who's been on the trail of this for about 10 years. There was a documentary made about her sort of, you know, finding out more about these defence sites. So Carrie Fellner will be joining us after 3 o'clock. But a bit later on, the trains
1: were... She's been on it 10 years and you're giving us 7 minutes on your
0: that's
1: show.
0: That's hard to... So you just told me that I've done something wrong. We're on a roll here already. Yeah, I know. It's hard to condense it all, but but hey, she's great. I'm sure she'll do it really well. It'll be compelling. But after five, the trains weren't great yesterday, right? We had a lot of people calling in. There was urgent track work at Lidcombe and there were these huge delays. It took some of my colleagues 2 hours to get home. But they showed up to the station and it kept saying 2 minutes to go and then 1 minute to go, but then 2 minutes again. And then you're waiting 40 minutes.
1: Right.
0: We're going to have Transport for New South Wales on, the Director General, about how they calculate those timings on the signage for the trains and whether it could be done better. I wonder if there's psychology. If they make it just 2 or 1 minute, you know, minutes to go, even though they know it's half an hour, you've got a whole lot of calm people on the platform, don't you?
1: They were very good this morning.
0: I wonder.
1: At a station. My train was... cancelled, but there was another one kind of 8 minutes later. And not only did they have the accurate time to the minute up on the screen, the guy came on the loudspeaker and told me three times in about 6 minutes what was happening.
0: So there you go. Maybe it's better canceled, be up front, you know, because last night we were hearing that people were saying, hang on, it says 2 minutes. I've been here for 40 minutes. So we're going to have a chat about how they actually do that and whether there could be room for improvement with, you know, those alerts.
1: I think that's good.
0: That's coming up.
1: Why did they get it wrong yesterday and arguably got it right today? That's all coming up with Tom. It's coming up to 3 o'clock. Don't forget tomorrow from 12:30 to 2, the live broadcast of the memorial for our friend and colleague James Valentine. Then Tom early tomorrow at 2.
2: And Solomon Marin with ABC News. Federal police say investigations are continuing into women with links to the Islamic State group after a Melbourne woman was charged with terrorism offences today. The AFP has confirmed the 34-year-old was arrested this morning and will face court on charges of entering or remaining in declared areas and being a member of a terrorist organisation. It will be alleged the woman travelled to Syria to join ISIS in 2013 or 2014 and returned from a Syrian detention camp last year. AFP Deputy Commissioner of National Security Investigations Hilda Seerek says police are still investigating the woman she returned with and others in the cohort.
3: These are highly complex matters. As I said earlier, these matters relate to evidence, admissible evidence, challenging in conflict zones, and we need to be able to take the time and effort to make sure that the evidence is admissible and to a legal standard.
2: Meanwhile, the father of a Sydney woman linked to Islamic State says his daughter is relieved to be home after being stuck in Syria for a decade. Nasreen Zahab and her 8-year-old son were among a group of 6 women and around a dozen children who landed in Sydney and Melbourne this week. It followed another group earlier this month from the Al Roj camp, with IS-linked families held there since the fall of the terrorist group's caliphate. New South Wales Premier Chris Minns has confirmed he's asked the Commonwealth for additional funding to resettle and monitor the latest cohort of families. Nasreen's father, Zachariah Zahab, says she's

0: still exhausted from the long journey, but excited to be back in Sydney's southwest.
1: You know how good people, when the people are doing something nice and they jump and touch the legs together? She's like that. Happy. I'm happy. I like to jump, but I couldn't. I'm 71.
0: Iran says it's targeted a US airbase in retaliation for fresh American airstrikes, which Washington has described as defensive. The Persian Gulf nation Kuwait, where the US has a heavy military presence, has reported a missile and drone attack, but did not say where the strikes came from. Iran has warned a more decisive response will follow if America violates the ceasefire again. The Prime Minister says tax reform legislation introduced to Parliament today will ensure future generations will be able to buy their own home. The single bill packages an overhaul of the capital gains tax system and negative gearing with a $250 tax offset and a $1,000 instant tax deduction for working Australians. Anthony Albanese has told Question Time the government is delivering meaningful change through the reforms.
2: So that future generations don't say, is it true, Dad or Mum, that there was a time where people were actually able to buy their own house, not just inherit it? That is what we are fighting for. Order.
0: The quarantine period for six hantavirus-exposed people at a facility in Perth has been extended by more than 2 weeks. Five Australians and one New Zealander were due to be released on the 5th of June. The Federal Health Minister says the decision was made to push that back to the 23rd after another two people in Spain and the Netherlands tested positive for the infection. People are being encouraged to check their smoke alarms are working as the cooler weather approaches. There have been several house fires in New South Wales this week, which started inside homes without working smoke alarms. Fire and Rescue Acting Superintendent Melissa Spur is urging people to make sure the devices are working and to have an evacuation plan in place.
3: As the weather becomes colder, residents are being urged to take caution in and around the home, and it's vital for residents to have at least one smoke alarm installed in their home. The risk of fatality in house fires, it gets hard when there's a working smoke alarm.
0: AFL great and Tyler's MND advocate Neil Danaher will be honoured with a state funeral at the MCG on the 10th of June. The 2025 Australian of the Year died earlier this week following a long battle with motor neurone disease. He spent years fundraising and campaigning for a cure. The Victorian government has confirmed Danaher will be honoured at the G, with attendance details to be announced closer to the day. To the weather, widespread rain and isolated storms with moderate falls across northern and central areas, with heavy falls possible in the Hunter and the mid-north coast. Severe storms possible about the northeast, with a risk of heavy rainfall, large hail and damaging winds. In Sydney, showers this afternoon with a chance of a storm. Showers easing tomorrow, tops of 22 degrees in the city, 23 in the west. Further ahead, mostly sunny Saturday and Sunday. This is ABC News.
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7: Thanks for joining us this afternoon. Hope you're doing well. A lot to chat about on Drive today. You might be aware of PFAS chemicals by now and the risks associated with them. And today, the federal government says it's taking action.
8: Let me be clear. This is the largest legal claim ever brought by the Commonwealth.
7: That's the Attorney General, Michelle Rowland, there. The Commonwealth is seeking $2 billion in damages from the maker of the firefighting foam that's contaminated dozens of defence bases across Australia. It's taking action against 3M. We'll have more on that in a moment, with the government saying that 3M misrepresented the effects of the product and did not fully disclose what it knew about the risks. Also today on Drive, we're going to chat about scanxiety. The Leukemia Foundation's coined this term for the anxiety that some people feel around the scans they need to attend. I wonder if you've experienced scanxiety. Understandably so, if you have. 1-300-222-702. The foundation is calling for more mental health support to help with the constant fear that the next test or scan or biopsy could reveal that their cancer has returned. Lee Starr.

0: Uck will be dropping into Chat Tech as well, and how your internet search these days is changing with artificial intelligence. And have you bought tickets to a gig recently? Fans of this band aren't too happy. It's the K-pop band BTS. Fans are livid that Ticketmaster won't release the seating tiers or the pricing information ahead of time. They're pretty furious that they'll only be able to access that information 30 minutes before the tickets go on sale. Have you noticed that recently? Should there be more transparency about how much you're going to pay? Or, you know, does it matter? You want to go anyway. You'll pay whatever you need to go and see the gig. We'll be taking a look at that as well.
1: 702 ABC Sydney.
0: Traffic. Harry Lance is filling in today from the Transport Management Centre. G'day, Harry.
2: Good morning, Thomas. At Roselands, traffic crews and emergency services are on site of a gas leak on King George's Road, at Canaries Road there, near a couple of petrol stations. One southbound lane closed there. Traffic moving through fairly smoothly at the moment, so just keep an eye out for the advice from the crews on site and exercise caution. Kingsgrove, nearby, a truck broken down on the Kingsgrove on-ramp to the M5 East. One lane blocked there as well. A traffic crew providing cover. Another one to keep an eye out for. Some delays, Henry Lawson Drive north past Bankstown Airport and on Old Windsor Road north there at Winston Hills and then again at Bella Vista. But a good run elsewhere, particularly on the motorways there at the moment. Quickly to public transport, no major disruptions at the moment, including on the trains, light rail and metro. But of course, you can stay up to date using a transport app or at transportnsw.info. And for the latest on the roads, you can visit livetraffic.com.
0: Harry, you freaked me out there. You said good morning at the start. Is it morning where you are?
2: Yeah, didn't I? Sorry. I'm normally on the morning shift and it's like stuck in my brain.
0: I don't blame you.
2: What's funny is the crew earlier said, make sure you say good afternoon. Didn't even register.
0: I bet you it'll stick for the rest of the afternoon. Other than that, fabulous job. Good on you, mate. We'll chat again soon. Thank you very much.
2: Thanks, Thomas.
0: Harry Lance there experiencing a morning today at the Transport Management Centre.
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0: It's 9 minutes past three. As you may have heard, the federal government is taking legal action against really one of Wall Street's biggest players, a behemoth, to say the least. It's a more than $2 billion claim, the largest ever brought by the Commonwealth. And it alleges, among other things, that the chemical titan 3M covered up the effects of toxic PFAS chemicals, also known as forever chemicals, as you might have heard in the news, which the Department of Defence says has contaminated 28 bases across Australia. The Attorney General, Michelle Rowland, announced the lawsuit today, saying Australians rightly expect their government to stand up for them and that 3M's misconduct has resulted in substantial costs to the Australian taxpayer. Carrie Fellner is an investigative reporter with the Sydney Morning Herald who's been on this PFAS trail for a long time, nearly a decade, and she is with us now. Carrie, good afternoon.
4: Good afternoon, Tom.
0: You've been covering this issue for a long time, but can I just start by asking you, PFAS chemicals, we hear it in the news a lot, what are they?
4: So PFAS chemicals, they're an entire class of thousands of chemicals that are prized for their ability to repel water, heat and stains. So they're found in hundreds of everyday chemicals that we're all exposed to. They're found in drinking water. They're found in on the land. They've contaminated eggs. They've contaminated vegetables, the entire food chain. They're all around us. But today's action refers to their use in firefighting foam. So they've been used in firefighting foam since the 1970s on 28 defence bases across Australia. And so this amazing sort of $2 billion legal action that we've heard about today is only relating to their use in the firefighting foam.
0: I want to ask you about the legal action in a moment. Serious indeed. In fact, the largest ever brought by the Commonwealth. But when we talk about the risks here, Carrie, you've been following this for quite some time. How serious are the health impacts?
4: Well, that's a matter of great contention, particularly between the Australian government and governments overseas. In the 10 years that I've been reporting on this, we've seen mounting consensus among overseas governments about the health effects of these chemicals, particularly tying the chemicals to raised levels of cholesterol, suppression of the immune system, interference with hormones and fertility, and certain types of cancer as well. And one of the most landmark things we saw in relation to health effects was the World Health Organization's Agency for Cancer Research declared that one of the best known PFAS was a carcinogenic. That was a landmark decision that came down recently. But we still have the Australian government downplaying the health effects and saying that they're fairly limited.
0: Why do you think that is?
4: Well, we can only speculate. I'm sure the Australian government would say it has evidence to support its case. But we also know it is facing enormous liabilities over its use of these chemicals and has been defending actions worth $408 million across the country. So far, it has managed to contain those actions to only environmental effects. And of course, if it was to acknowledge health effects from these chemicals, it would open itself up to huge liabilities from residents who have been poisoned by them. So a lot of anger among community members today who believe that they have suffered health effects as a result of these chemicals and are saying the government's continuing to deny health effects even though it's taking this $2 billion action.
0: Yeah, and you mentioned there the 28 defence bases across Australia, but we've heard concerns in the Blue Mountains in recent times as well, also to do with the use of this firefighting foam. Can I ask you about that? How was this firefighting foam used and how did it come to contaminate those defence bases?
4: So the firefighting foam was it was this great product for the Defence Force because it had this incredible capacity to douse fires that had never been seen before with any other product. And so on defence bases, they have enormous risks around planes crashing and setting alight the risk to their personnel as a result of that. So they rolled out this firefighting foam at all of their defence bases practically. And then the biggest issue with the firefighting foam actually didn't come from incidents where it had to be deployed, but came from the fact that they were training with it multiple times a week. So you just had thousands and thousands of litres being discharged into the environment. And one of the biggest issues that I suspect is going to come up in this lawsuit is the fact that minimal efforts were made to contain the spread of the foam in those early days. And I suspect that you'll see 3M saying defence should have done more to contain the foam. We warn them that it shouldn't be allowed to be sort of liberally allowed to discharge into the environment. So what happened, you had them using it two or three times a week, going straight into the waterways, which went down and out across from the defence spaces onto people's properties. But then I guess one of the most egregious things for residents was defence became alerted to this issue and then didn't tell them that, in fact, their properties had been contaminated. They were drinking contaminated water.
0: Which brings back the idea of health risk to the community, right? And as you mentioned a moment ago, Carrie Fellner, I guess an element of reluctance to accept those risks over time. So let's chat about this lawsuit, the largest ever brought by the Commonwealth, a more than $2 billion claim against a chemical titan, to say the least, in 3M. Given that historic reluctance to accept some of these health risks, did that scale of the lawsuit come as a surprise to you?
4: Yeah, absolutely it did, because if you consider that this lawsuit is only for economic and environmental cultural impacts, you're looking at $2 billion for those alone. So if you consider that the personal injury claims could potentially come on top of that one day down the track, the scale is sort of mind-blowing. But it's not the first time that we've actually seen claims of this kind of quantum made, because we did see a lawsuit recently settle in the United States against 3M for contamination of their drinking water supplies. And that settlement was worth up to $19 billion Australian dollars. So it's enormous when you're looking at the fallout of this. And then if you think that we're only considering environmental impacts, we're really only scratching the surface. But I think one of the most interesting things that will come out of today's announcement is the fact that as part of this case, the Australian government is prosecuting the argument that 3M misled it about the effects of these chemicals, that there was a cover-up and that it should have been more forthcoming about the effects of the substances. It made misleading statements about them being, you know, non-toxic and biodegradable. And I think it's going to be a really difficult line for the government to prosecute if it's going to say that the chemicals still don't have health effects, because what we saw in the overseas litigation was a lot of 3M's internal documents showed that they were growing increasingly concerned about the health effects of the chemicals over the years. You know, for decades, they were doing all these studies on the chemicals and finding that they were killing the animals that they were studying. They were, you know, growing concerns about that they were carcinogenic. And then if you have the government trying to prosecute that case but say that the chemicals aren't harmful to humans, it's almost like you're trying to walk both sides of the street. So it'll be interesting if the case does go to trial to see how they manage to make that argument.
0: You've been on this trail for, what, nearly a decade now, Carrie. You were part of a documentary on the topic a couple of years ago. It's been a while. What do you think has changed since then? Why is this lawsuit only happening now? It's not like it's the first time people have raised the issue.
4: Yeah, it's a good question. And I think we have seen a different approach to PFAS underneath the Albanese government compared to the former coalition government. One of the biggest changes we saw was the ban that came in over various types of PFAS chemicals. That was something that was a long time coming that has been finally implemented under the Albanese government. And we did see 2 years ago that they flagged that this action might come, and it has now come. So we are seeing some of those steps finally being taken underneath the Albanese government, apart from this issue of health effects, where they're standing their ground on that. So it's, yeah, definitely a landmark day in terms of this issue.
0: Carrie Fellner, great to have you on the program. Thank you very much for joining us.
4: Thank you for having me.
0: It's Carrie Fellner, their investigative reporter with the Sydney Morning Herald, who's been on this trail investigating PFAS for nearly a decade.
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0: Thanks for joining us. It is 19 minutes past three. It does feel like hardly a day goes by at the moment where e-bikes aren't in the news. From the shared hire bikes in our CBD that you might be increasingly seeing and the way they're left strewn everywhere, that's my experience at the moment, I've got to be honest, to young people riding their own e-bikes in the suburbs and concerns you might have heard by now about speed, safety, that sort of thing. It feels like there's a new problem with e-bikes every other day. Well, today the NRMA has cemented its position on e-bikes after a poll of its members. The NRMA wants to see a ban on e-bikes for everyone under the age of 16. Wonder if you think that's a reasonable position. Do you ride an e-bike yourself, or do you have a young person in your life who gets around on an e-bike, perhaps responsibly under the age of 16? 1300 222 702. Love to hear your thoughts on this. Peter Currie from the NRMA is here now. Hi, Peter.
6: Good afternoon.
0: Thank you for joining us. How did the NRMA come to that conclusion that under 16s should be banned from e-bikes?
6: Well, we've been working with the New South Wales government and other community groups for a while now to look at retrospectively introducing laws and measures to make e-bikes safer. I say retrospectively because they've been on our roads for quite some time, and there have been increasing concerns about some of the power of some of them, and also the age of some of the people using them. So a number of measures have already been adopted by the government, including giving police more powers to confiscate and crush illegal e-bikes. I think the one issue that we hadn't resolved has been the age issue, because we are, unfortunately, we've become only too well aware that there's a number of children, and I say children because some of them as young as 12, have been riding these e-bikes on public roads, in peak hour, in dangerous locations, in dangerous situations. Unfortunately, it's led to, in some instances, tragic outcomes. And so the remaining issue was, well, how old do we want? What's the age limit that we want people accessing these devices? Because they do deliver value. We surveyed our members. We felt like 16 would be the appropriate age. There's overwhelming support for that through the research, and that's what we're encouraging the government to do today.
0: It sounds like that decision's been made based on a number of kids under the age of 16 who are doing the wrong thing, though, right? Is this punishing...

0: a lot of children who might have an e-bike who are 14, 15 years old who say, hang on, I'm doing what I'm supposed to be doing here?
1: Yeah, there's a number of reasons for it. One of them has been, and this is what the research also picked up, there's a lot of confusion around what bikes they can buy, how they can ride them, who should ride them. Parents have been buying these bikes for their children, and that's understandably so because up until now it's been, well, it's legal to do so, and a lot of these bikes are highly powered, and so they can pick up pretty considerable speed. So this isn't about punishing kids who are doing the right thing. Because this is new technology that's just being rolled out into the community, we're still trying to work out what's right and what's wrong. But what we do know is 12-year-olds probably should not be on these bikes in the middle of traffic.
0: It's a balance, though, isn't it? Because when you look at community Facebook groups in certain areas, they are full of stories across Sydney of, you know, quite young teenagers on e-bikes causing problems. You've got a conflict at the netball courts at Curl Curl at the moment, on the Northern Beaches, for example, with parents of very young kids on trikes or playing netball on the courts concerned about e-bikes.

0: likes to repeat that antisocial behaviour somewhere else. But it's a balance, right? Because, as I said before, a lot of teenagers use these bikes responsibly to get to and from school or to sports training, to a friend's place. It gives them independence. Could this ban unfairly penalise responsible young people who always do the right thing?
1: There is a balance. There is definitely transport benefits that come from using micromobility, like e-bikes. There's no doubt about that. We support the use of e-bikes when it comes to ensuring that the bikes that are on our roads meet the new power restrictions, meet this EU safety standards, and then they've not been tampered with. We also support police being able to do what they need to do to get the illegal bikes off our roads. The issue of age, like anything, whether it's, I mean, the same can be said for driver's licenses. What point do you decide someone has the maturity, the development skills to be able to use a device like this at speeds of up to 20 kilometres an hour in traffic? And our strong view, having seen what's occurred over the last 12 months, is that we need to draw a line. We need to, you know, the people who are at the age of 16, you're starting to think about getting your learner's licence, you're starting to familiarise yourself with the road rules, you're more developed, you've got more maturity. These are the things that we're looking for when we look to roll out these devices in the community. Mm-hmm. They're already here, unfortunately. We've been slow. A lot of the, all the laws pretty much are retrospective, and so we need to get it right. Okay. We need to put safety first.
0: James at North Avoca, good afternoon. You've got thoughts on this?
2: Yeah, I get a bit sick of hearing about this being framed as an e-bike problem and not a like a kid's behaviour problem. I think e-bikes are an awesome tool if used correctly. And as a 14-year-old, you can be taught to fly a plane. I find it hard to believe that a 14-year-old couldn't be taught to ride an e-bike safely. And so it seems like a licensing issue, or like that seems like a better solution than just banning them outright.
0: Okay, James. Hey, thanks for your thoughts. Appreciate that. James at North Avoca there. And before I get your response to that, Peter Currie, Paul in Hornsby is with us as well. G'day, Paul. You just heard James at North Avoca. It sounds like you've got a similar view about the minority ruining it for the majority.
3: Yeah, exactly. And that's the fact of life, Thomas. Yeah, and always has been and probably always will be.
0: So you think that you don't like this idea that the ban should be put in place for under 16s?
3: Well, I think the I'm 64, and I think my generation that grew up in the 60s and 70s were, looking back, more mature, and what these generation of now, these ones that have been born in the last 15 to 20 years. Well, I had a push bike, when you were 11 and 12, that was a good back to life. It was freedom, but as far as I remember, I used to ride my bike when I used to do newspaper rounds and also go to and from school, and I never did any silly things.
0: So you're saying it's a generational thing, Paul. Look, thank you for that. Appreciate the call. Paul in Hornsby there. It sort of began by saying the minority are ruining it for the majority, but it does also sound like he's saying, well, the majority in this generation are doing the wrong thing. Peter Currie is with us from the NRMA. Peter, our previous caller made the point about licensing, though, and I want to pick up on that because we've had some texts in. It should not only be an age limit of 16, says this listener, but it should also require the rider to hold a license. At least a learner's license would require learning road rules and give police identity information. Do you think we should go further, register the bikes, license them?
1: Well, first of all, we do support a soft form of registration. That's something that I think we are going to have to address, not just so that police have a means of tracking the owner of the devices, but also for insurance purposes as well, because that's also going to have to be an issue that we'll have to look to resolve as more of these e-bikes become available and are used on our roads. And I'm a big supporter of e-bikes, by the way, but we just want it to be used legally and safely. Mm. On the issue of the licence, one of the reasons why we said 16 was because, as I said previously, that's when young people are starting to get their learner's licence. They're starting to familiarise themselves with the road rules. So they should have a better understanding of the fact that, for example, you shouldn't be on one of these things in the middle of the harbour bridge in the middle of peak hour. But also it's about that developmental age and where can we draw the line to ensure that we're not just, I mean, it's not about punishing 12-year-olds, it's about keeping them safe. And that's why we believe 16 would be the appropriate

0: page.
1: Okay. Ashley Clairville, sorry, I've just got another issue to pick up with you as well, Peter, in the limited time we've got, but Ashley Clairville's got a quick question. G'day, Ashley.
2: Hi, James. Peter, what about just starting simply and making sure that throttles on e-bikes aren't allowed? And, you know, so I haven't even heard you mention that, and that's part of the reason why they go so quickly.
1: Okay.
2: That's why the kids love them. I would have killed to have one of those at that age.
1: Yeah, and I'm sure a lot of kids would agree with you. Ashley, thank you for that. Appreciate the suggestion. Just quickly, Peter Crewe, before we move on to another issue, what are your views on Ashley's point about the throttle?
0: Yeah, so when we say legal, that's what we mean. So there's the government's brought in a raft of measures to ensure that the e-bikes that are on our roads are legal, and that includes throttles. It's looking at wattage. So when we talk about legal e-bikes, that's what we're referring to.
1: Okay. Now, while I've got you there, the NRMA has also been talking today about the importance of staying alert, and I can't believe I'm having to say this, but awake behind the wheel. There's this video floating around of a Tesla driver, apparently asleep at the wheel on the M2. Now, we've asked our ABC Verify team to take a look at this video. They say it looks legit. And what it shows is a driver behind the wheel of a white Tesla, his hands off the wheel, his head resting back on the seat with his eyes closed, seemingly asleep. And the video is taken from another car on the M2, which is lined up alongside the moving car, where they're trying to yell at the driver to wake him up. It just sounds a bit like this. We've beeped out the offensive word.
3: Hey!
1: All right, so, well, they found it funny, but two people in a car apparently waking up a driver in another lane travelling at speed on the M2. All right, just broadly speaking, regardless of that video, autonomous driving, it's good, but it's not that good yet, is it, Peter?

0: when you're behind the wheel of any vehicle. That degree of autonomy is still not legal in Australia. You have to have complete control of the vehicle at all times, and obviously this sleep driver wasn't. There are fines in place. It's 3 demerit points and $562. If you cause a crash, it will be significantly worse. We will get to a point in Australia, no doubt, where autonomous vehicles will play a role in our roads. We're just not there yet. We're some ways away.
1: And you shouldn't fall asleep anyway.
0: Demonstration of that. Yes, yeah. Correct.
1: Regardless of how sophisticated it gets. Great having you on, Peter. Thank you very much.
0: Cheers.
1: Peter Currie, their spokesperson for the NRMA. It's 3:30.
2: 702 ABC Sydney.
1: Traffic. Jeff Wallace at ATN. Good afternoon.
3: Thomas, good afternoon. A breaker now, Chuck, at Kingsgrove for the M5 on-ramp from Kingsgrove Road eastbound and take out lane 1. Have a loose manhole cover, Waitara, southbound Pacific Highway, Waitara Avenue, and seeing Military Road, Mossman. Very busy westbound towards the freeway from Spit Road down towards Cremorne. I'm Jeff Wallace, ATN.
1: Good on you, Jeff. Thank you.
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2: with Thomas O'Reilly.
1: Let's get some news headlines. A very good afternoon to Rhiannon Solomon-Marin.
5: Good afternoon, Thomas. The Commonwealth is suing the maker of a firefighting foam for $2 billion after the contamination was found in dozens of defence bases across the country. 3M Australia is accused of misrepresenting the effects of the product and not fully disclosing what it knew about its environmental risks. The government is seeking to recover the costs of investigating, managing and remediating contamination, which resulted from the PFAS chemicals in the foam. The AFP says investigations are continuing to all of the women with links to Islamic State who've returned to Australia in the last 9 months. More than a dozen ISIS-linked women have recently returned to Australia and 4 have now been charged with terror offences. One woman who returned in September has now been charged with being a member of a terror organisation. And the month of May is turning into one of the wettest on record for parts of the country's east. Northeast New South Wales and southeast Queensland are experiencing summer-like humidity and atmospheric instability, which are bringing intensive downpours. But despite that, long-range weather outlook suggests it will be a likely drier than normal winter and spring. And there'll be more news at 4.
1: Good on you, Rhiannon. Thank you very much. Quick look at the weather on 702 ABC.

0: cloudy, if you haven't noticed, with a very high chance of showers and the chance of a thunderstorm this evening. Tomorrow, much the same. Showers most likely in the morning with a top of 22 in the city, 23 in Penrith. Into the weekend on Saturday, mostly sunny. Yay, but much cooler with southwesterly winds, a top of 21 in the city and 22 in Penrith. Natasha at Ramsgate Beach, you've got a view on e-bikes. Good afternoon.
1: Hi. I was just listening to it. In fact, my son wants one. But what about all the other people that aren't children and, you know, having e-bikes sort of charging past them? And they're very heavy things. They're not like push bikes. If one of them sort of knocks over an older person, a child, runs over a dog or that kind of thing, it's like the discussion should be about the whole community, not just, you know, teenagers riding them. And, it's very hard these days to say anything to anybody else's teenager because you're not likely to get a good response if you do see somebody doing something. In fact, I witnessed somebody about the age of 14 flying along on an e-bike who hit somebody else's child who was about 3 or 4 on a scooter. I'd noticed them first and I heard this big bang and turned around. Luckily, the little child was not badly hurt. It was screaming, but it wasn't badly hurt. Mm. But it's like we're just watching these accidents waiting to happen without considering the rest of the community that uses the footpath and everywhere else that they are.
0: A couple of things there. How old's your son?
1: Well, he would be now able to have one, even if they have that 16 cut off.
0: Okay, so that answers my first question. But it sounds like would you allow him to have one even though he's over the age of 16?
1: Well, yeah, it's the expense of them is really, and the danger, the fact that they ride along without helmets and, you know, I'm a little bit worried, but I would, and I do think they're wonderful, and actually I would love to have a go on one, but it is that kind of difference in weight between a push bike on the pavement and those things, and really there's an old lady here who got her ankle gouged and had to go to hospital for weeks and weeks. She's about 80-something, very able woman, by a child on some kind of a scooter thing, and she was gushing blood all over.

0: on a bike, then they can always go back to manual pedal power.
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0: Yesterday, we were having a chat about the nasal flu vaccine. And I was saying I was scared of needles. I don't think it's just me. I think a lot of people are scared of needles. I say fair enough. But when you think about it, a routine vaccine is something that is hopefully in and out. You're otherwise well. You're taking a preventative health measure. You can only imagine the kind of anxiety that might occur when you're facing a visit to a health professional where you're there to gain insight into how a health condition is tracking. The Leukemia Foundation has coined a term for the anxiety some people can feel when it's time for a scan. They're calling it scanxiety. I wonder if you've experienced this. Look, understandably so. 1-300-222-702. Give me a call. Maybe you need to attend regular scans, perhaps to check whether a cancer is in remission or to track the progress of another condition. How do you feel leading up to these appointments? Do you relate to that term, scanxiety? 1-300-222-702. You can flick me a text as well. 0467-922-702. Chris Tanti is the CEO of the Leukemia Foundation, who's here now. Good afternoon, Chris.
5: Good afternoon.
0: I should note, you're the CEO of the Leukemia Foundation, but you also have a background in mental health, don't you? You set up Headspace, the youth mental health organisation, and it's interesting to think about some of the mental health challenges of dealing with a cancer diagnosis. Tell me about that more broadly, but also the unique challenges for those who have had a blood cancer diagnosis like leukemia.
5: Yeah, look, one of the reasons I decided to go into the cancer space is because I thought largely the mental health of patients was ignored, not deliberately, but the focus was really on killing the cancer, containing the cancer. And what was clear to me in terms of, you know, my clinical work when I was younger was that cancer patients really struggled with a whole range of psychosocial problems. And when you think about the concept of scan

0: it's every 3 to 6 months that people are facing these challenges, on top of the challenges of, you know, the ramifications of treatment, which can be pretty harsh on the body, can lead to infertility and a whole range of other things, and adjusting to life in that recovery period. So there are lots of psychosocial pressures associated with cancer, which I don't think we actually think about. And people are, you know, when they're acutely unwell, they're in hospital. But when they're in, when they're discharged, they're in the community, and they rely on the support of family and friends. But, you know, I think we actually have to do more as a health system.
1: Mm-hmm. So, you know, it's the ongoing monitoring, right? Even if you're in remission, that can bring up anxiety. Leukemia can happen in childhood, Chris. So does that mean some people face a lifetime of scans even once they've been declared in remission following cancer in childhood?
0: Yeah, people will have to be scanned, you know, and I think the frequency of that changes over time, obviously. So they're not getting tested as frequently, but people will always be monitoring it. And even if they're not being monitored by a health professional, they are always concerned that it's going to come back.
1: So what do we do about this? Because today, and it is World Blood Cancer Day, but you're calling for more mental health support to help people cope with that so-called scanxiety. What can we do?
0: Well, it's not only just the scanning, it's the whole concept of living with, you know, essentially what is termed a chronic disease. And, you know, people can experience a range of problems associated with treatment that they then have to live with. And we talked about infertility earlier on. So it's about making sure that there are the right sort of supports in the community for people to use. And the majority of people are going to mental health professionals with a range of conditions, including depression, anxiety,

0: When we say you say we need to start thinking more about that, where do you see our gaps in awareness when it comes to blood cancers in Australia? Where would you start?
1: Well, I think there is an emerging body of evidence around survivorship and what people need during that period. And, you know, I think that is the place to start. So what is the evidence telling us about what people need post-discharge? What support systems can we put in place? Do we need specific facilities? We know chronic disease is a huge cost to the economy. People that are, you know, recently discharged from hospital will not return to work quickly. It'll take time. And what they want to do is get back to their lives as they knew it. And so, you know, how do we help people get to that point? And what things do we need to put in place? Do we need exercise physiology? Do we need psychosocial support? Do we need, you know,

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1: Breakfast with Craig Rucastle.
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1: on 702 ABC Sydney.
0: We're going to chat tech with Lee Stark in just a moment, but this text is interesting just on the e-bike chat. Tom, I had my three-year-old twins at a family park on their little bikes, people walking their dogs and parents with little ones walking on the path through the park. Three boys, probably year seven, I would guess, rode really fast through, and everyone was running off the grass to avoid them. I later told them they should not be riding their big e-bikes on the path at that speed. One cheeky fellow told me they were not doing anything wrong, and his parents had restricted his bike to 25 kilometres an hour. Well, I pointed out that was too fast, and

0: from France called Ecosia, and it's basically an environmentally friendly take on the technology.
1: So this is interesting because Google's almost become part of the lexicon, right? You Google it. And I find that a struggle because we're on the ABC. We're not supposed to promote brands, but now it is so embedded in the lexicon. You sort of just say it. But now it could be DuckDuckGoing something. We've got independent Google alternatives are popping up.
0: Yeah, absolutely. They've been around for a few years now, but they're gaining momentum aggressively as more and more people say no to AI, because Bing, which is the other obvious Google competitor, has AI built in as well because of its partnership with ChatGPT and Copilot. So it does, this sort of idea of saying AI-less search does exist, but there aren't many players that do it.
1: But could we see, because remember, particularly in the 90s, early noughties, there were all of these different search alternatives, right? I think Google started in 1998, something like that. September 96. 1998, is that right?
0: 96.
1: Oh, okay, close. But there was Yahoo, Alta Vista, Excite, there were all these other ones, and they all sort of faded into non-existence and Google took over. Could we be seeing a return to this landscape on the internet where there are all these different alternatives and AI is to blame for that?
0: Maybe, but okay, so the majority of the ones back then were web crawlers and not search engines. Slight difference between them. But
1: what's really? Oh, okay, hang on. Answer the question first. I don't want to know what you mean by that.
0: So some of the search engines back then were really low level search engines and actually crawled the web by indexing small amounts of directories, whereas a modern search engine basically analyzes all of the text and the code in it and works out a way to basically define and shuffle it around based off of certain signals. There's over 200 different signals that Google uses.
1: So that was what set Google apart

0: from the previous search engine options. That's what sort of skyrocket.
1: That and a bunch of little formulas and algorithms they created, one of which set them apart called PageRank, and ever since then it's kind of been gung-ho.
0: Yeah, because I'm looking up DuckDuckGoose for a minute. DuckDuckGo, not back to primary school times, DuckDuckGo. Their downloads are surging at the moment by the look of it. I'm just seeing some of the stories at the moment. So that all seems to be thanks to the way that, you know, Google's, you know, changing its AI overview of search results, and that part of that is the fact you can't switch it off.
1: You can't switch it off. And so you can on Brave, you can on DuckDuckGo. Brave is the other alternative, and it's both a browser and a search engine. Both of those provide really solid options for someone who is maybe a little bit tired of what Google's doing and wants to see what else is out there.
0: Okay, Sarah in Canterbury has a tip about AI searching. G'day, Sarah.
2: Hello, hi.
0: Hello.
2: I just heard you talking about it, and you said you can't get rid of it. But actually, someone told me this, and I tried it, and it does work.
0: Do tell.
2: If you put your Google search in, but you put minus AI... search, you do not have the AI stuff at the top. It's brilliant.
0: The minus symbol, or you got to write minus?
2: Yes. No, the symbol minus, and then the letter AI.
0: Now, this could be quite a momentous moment, because Lee Stark, have you just learned something?
1: No, so it works for some queries. It doesn't work for all of them.
2: Oh, there you go.
0: Well, thank you, Sarah, for the tip, though. I'll try it. Appreciate the call.
2: Okay.
0: Good on you, Sarah in Canterbury. Okay, can you elaborate on that, Lee Stark? What search terms does it work for?
1: It will work for many. It won't work for large ones. So massive search terms that actually require the AI model. If you're entering more than a sentence, it'll probably misfire on that one. There's also another way you can get around it. I think it's minus UDF or ML10 or something like that. There's a code, and that's been known to work at times as well. But part of the logic is as Google evolves this system, and we're going to see more of it in the next 6 months, those sorts of mechanisms won't work at all, because AI will largely be what you see first.
0: Yeah, and those equations you just mentioned, they're hardly intuitive, are they? Just on other AI news, Lee Stark, Telstra says 6G will be an AI native network. What on earth does that mean?
1: Well, Telstra won't tell us, so we had to do the research ourselves. So what it actually means is, if the network goes down, theoretically, if it's all software-based, the system can say, hey, I'm AI, let me work out how to fix it yourself, which is great. So no one will be stuck with a down network for a long time. But also, more importantly, there'll be devices in the future, like on farms. We call that agriculture technology, or agritech, and they'll be able to communicate with AI and say, is it going to rain? Right, turn off all the harvesting equipment. And so basically, all the technology will be able to be automated and connect the dots. So, but the good news is 6G is a good four or five years off. So we've got some time.
0: Okay. Just finally, there is now a Wikipedia for AI hallucinations.
1: So a hallucination is a lie from a system. Basically, an AI can't tell you the answer, so it creates an answer for matching a pattern. There's now a Wikipedia called Hallupedia, and what it does is it provides sort of entries for you that are fake, and they don't have any information behind them until you click on them, at which point it just creates hallucinations for that entry. You could look up the ABC and find a completely list of garbage links, and all of a sudden click on them, and suddenly they word themselves into existence using AI.
0: What's the point of doing that?
1: Wasting time and hopefully not training other large language models in the future.
0: Fair enough. So it's Hallupedia.
1: Yeah, although one ABC affiliate, I think it's in Victoria, told me that their systems were blocked off from looking at it. So that gives you an interesting idea of what the internet actually treats it as.
0: Gosh, every time we talk about AI, I learn something new. Now, a couple of people have been calling in asking for a repeat of the Google alternatives. Some people are surprised I hadn't heard of them. Sorry. Yeah, I'm not particularly technologically literate. It was DuckDuckGo and Brave. Is that right, Lee?
1: Going Brave, yes. And if you do want to save the environment a little bit more, there's another one called Ecosia.
0: How does that save the environment?
1: It runs on entirely renewable sources, which most data centers do not.
0: Okay, spell that for me.
1: Ecosia.
0: Ecosia. There you go. So maybe the search engine world is expanding for the first time in about 20 years. Always great having a chat, Lee. Thank you very much.
1: Always happy to help.
0: Good on you. Lee Stark, their founder and editor of the tech website Picker. That's PICKR.com.au. Joining us as he does every week, chatting tech. It makes me think, where are they now? You know, Alta Vista, Yahoo. Do you remember Ask Jeeves? Lycos, that was a big one of the late 90s. Excite, Webcrawler, Dogpile, which was an aggregator launched in 1996. It all became Google, but it seems as though that is fragmenting somewhat now.

0: It is almost time for the 4 o'clock news. This is 702 ABC Sydney. Thomas Ariti with you on Drive. Coming up, if you're keen to get your hands on tickets to a gig and you get into the pre-sale, how do you feel about not knowing the price of the ticket until half an hour beforehand? There's a BTS concert coming up in February next year. Massive K-pop band. It's going to sell out, no question. Very, very competitive to get tickets. No one knows how much they'll be until they get into the so-called online waiting room half an hour beforehand. And they're pretty furious. We're going to have a chat about that after the news with the Assistant Minister for Competition, Andrew Lee. That is coming up. Good afternoon, news time.
1: When you need the details.
2: Fewer people trust New South Wales police and courts to deliver justice.
3: We do run the risk of people not reporting crimes to police, maybe people going outside the criminal justice system to resolve issues.
1: It's on 702 ABC Sydney.
4: Rhiannon Solomon Marin with ABC News. The Commonwealth is taking on one of the world's largest chemical manufacturers, seeking $2 billion in damages from so-called forever chemicals. The federal government is suing 3M, alleging the company withheld its own lab testing that showed there were significant adverse environmental effects associated with the firefighting foam used at defence sites for decades. It's seeking to recover the costs of investigating, managing and remediating the contamination. Attorney General Michelle Rowland says the government is fighting for the long-term interests of Australians.
5: This is the largest legal claim ever brought by the Commonwealth. Our position is that 3M withheld a range of information and misrepresented the effects of this substance.
4: A Melbourne woman who returned from a Syrian detention camp last year has faced court where she's accused of being a member of Islamic State. Here's investigative reporter Danny Tran.
6: Early this morning, detectives from the Joint Counter-Terrorism Team arrested Rayan El-Houli at her home in Broadmeadows in the city's north. The 34-year-old is accused of travelling to Syria between 2013 and 2014 to join the Islamic State before later being detained by Kurdish forces. Ms. El-Houli returned home in September and today appeared in the Melbourne Magistrates Court, where she's been charged with entering or remaining in a declared conflict zone and being a member of a terrorist organisation. She was remanded in custody ahead of a bail application next week.
4: A renewed search for Gus Lamont in outback South Australia has failed to uncover additional evidence. Police have provided an update from Oak Park Station, saying one of his grandparents remains a suspect in the investigation into the four-year-old's disappearance. 17 SA police workers have been involved in the latest search, the 11th since Gus went missing in September. The family of a Sydney woman who spent years recovering from a brutal attack and attempted murder in 2005 say they're relieved the man responsible has been denied parole. Lauren Huxley was in an induced coma for weeks after the shocking incident in Sydney's West, where she was tied up, repeatedly beaten, doused in petrol and left in a burning home. Her attacker, Robert Black Farmer, is serving a maximum jail term of 24 years with a minimum of 20, and a parole board has accepted expert evidence that an early release would not be appropriate. Ms. Huxley's sister, Simone, says the parole process has been deeply emotional.
7: We are so grateful to still have Lauren in our lives, and she's thriving, but there are challenges for her, for us all, but we are really grateful for the respect that they've shown our family.
4: Nationals leader Matt Canavan says the government should have taken its proposed tax changes to the people and has called for an election. The government has introduced its contentious reforms to Parliament, including changes to negative gearing, capital gains tax and a $250 tax offset. Senator Canavan says with the cost of living and housing crisis, the tax changes should not be passed without the support of the Australian people.
8: If the Prime Minister had any guts, he'd take this to the election. He'd stop being a coward. He'd stop trying to run.

0: and hide in that building and come out among the people and sell his vision and see if they support a massive big tax grab from Labor.
1: The NRMA is calling on the government to introduce a ban on e-bikes for children under 16. In a survey of more than 1,400 of its members, nearly three-quarters supported a ban. Another 65% said the current rules around e-bikes are difficult to understand. In the NRL, New South Wales halfback Nathan Cleary admits he was taking as long as possible to kick the game-winning goal for the Blues in their 22-20 win in last night's State of Origin Game 1. James Tedesco scored a match-tying try in the 78th minute before Cleary slotted home the winner from almost right in front with only a handful of seconds remaining. Cleary says it would have been embarrassing to miss.
2: Yeah, definitely. If I missed that one, I think I'll retire. But it was more so just dragging it out, trying to wind down the clock, and it took forever. Happy to go there.
1: To the weather across New South Wales, widespread rain and isolated storms with moderate falls across northern and central areas, with heavy falls possible in the Hunter and mid-north coast. Severe storms possible about the northeast with a risk of heavy rainfall, large hail and damaging winds. Isolated to scattered showers elsewhere, clearing from the far west throughout the day. In Sydney, showers this afternoon with a chance of a storm. Showers easing tomorrow, tops of 22 in the city, 23 in the west. Further ahead, mostly sunny Saturday and Sunday. 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
6: Good afternoon. Thanks for joining us this Thursday. I feel off the back of our tech chat with Lee Stark before the news, more and more people now are doing their best to get around the AI search tool on Google. Viv, thanks for your text. Just did a search minus AI in the search query section and it worked. So we're getting somewhere. Thanks for joining us. I want to ask you this though. Have you bought tickets to a gig recently? Fans of this band aren't too happy. K-pop band BTS. I'm not like a massive K-pop fan, but let's face it, it's kind of catchy, isn't it? Well, fans are livid that Ticketmaster won't release seating tiers and prices ahead of time, leaving customers pretty furious that they'll only be able to access the pricing information 30 minutes before the tickets go on sale. Have you noticed that recently? It's not just BTS. I've noticed it trying to buy tickets. Should there be more transparency about how much you're going to pay? Or does it matter? I mean, you want to go anyway. 1-300-222-702. We'll be taking a look at that in a moment. We'll also be catching up with our consumer affairs reporter soon. Scams are back in the news. Victims could automatically get up to $3,000 back from their bank, their telco or a tech platform under a new government proposal announced today. More on that soon. And as you might have heard in the news, the Commonwealth is suing the manufacturer of the firefighting foam containing PFAS chemicals, which have contaminated 28 defence bases across Australia.
7: Let me be clear. This is the largest legal claim ever brought by the Commonwealth.
6: That's the Attorney General, Michelle Rowland, the government seeking $2 billion in damages from 3M. Channel 7 political editor Mark Riley's been following the story, among others, in Canberra today, and we'll have more on that coming up as well.
4: 702 ABC Sydney.
3: Traffic.
6: Harry Lance from the Transport Management Centre is filling in today. G'day, Harry.
8: Hi again, Thomas. Good afternoon. We've got a truck which was broken down in the Sydney Harbour Tunnel, has just cleared not too long ago, which is good, but still quite some heavy delays there in the tunnel heading away from the city. And in fact, it's actually quite busy towards the city as well, just in the tunnel in general. So allow a little bit of extra travel time through the Sydney Harbour Tunnel. Kemmeray, we've got a broken down car in the shoulder of the Warringah Freeway City Bound. Quite a few breakdowns around actually at the moment. Another one at Lilyfield blocking a westbound lane of the Crescent at James Craig Road. Another one broken down at Greystanes on the M4, slowing down traffic heading west there as well. And then seeing some delays heading east on the M5 between Revesby and Moorbank. Having a quick look to the trains, running to time on the trains at the moment, looking good on all other modes of public transport as well. Of course, you can stay up to date and plan your trip using a transport app or at transportnsw.info. And for the roads, you can visit livetraffic.com.
6: 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Thank you very much.

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2: Good afternoon. It's 8 minutes past four. If you don't know the band BTS, they're massive. They are, I guess, arguably the giants of K-pop, and they're coming to Australia, including a concert at Sydney Olympic Park in February next year. Two concerts, I should say, in February 2027. But the race to get tickets is proving a bit controversial. Australian fans are accusing the ticketing giant Ticketmaster of deploying predatory and crazy tactics, and they've urged people to lodge formal complaints with the ACCC. Now, they're annoyed because Ticketmaster hasn't detailed the pricing of the tickets ahead of the sale next week. They're not on sale yet, but fans want to know now. They have no idea about the pricing categories, so the different tiers of tickets you can buy and how much it is all going to cost. And they say that's unfair, it's manipulative. Why not just tell us the price now? Ticketmaster says the prices will be made available once the online waiting room, as it's called, opens, and those prices will not change. There won't be any of that dynamic pricing that we've heard about in the past. The Assistant Minister for Competition, Andrew Lee, is with us now to discuss this. Minister, good afternoon.
3: Good afternoon, Thomas. Great to be with you.
2: What's the big deal here? I mean, people are going to know how much a ticket is before they choose to pay the money. Why do they need to know the price so far in advance?
3: Well, if you're going to a concert and you're paying hundreds of dollars, then there might be some of your mates who are willing to go for that price and others who aren't. And you want to be able to make your plans beforehand. Look, it's up to the ACCC to enforce the law, but this looks pretty chunky to me. I'd like to see Ticketek providing prices well in advance. One of the things we've just done is introduced into Parliament a ban on unfair trading practices. That outlaws rules that mislead and deceive, unreasonably distort decision-making. So that's an additional protection in addition to the significant increases in fines for anti-competitive conduct that we've already legislated.
2: Okay, so under Australian consumer law, let's just clear this up. There's consumer law in Australia. Under that law, businesses must display clear and accurate prices and must not mislead consumers about the prices for goods or services. So clear and accurate listings and not misleading consumers. If they're not displaying the price at all ahead of sale, is that a breach of consumer law?
3: Well, that'll be up to the regulator. It's not appropriate for me as a policymaker to step on their toes, and indeed I can only cause them trouble if I go into that level of detail. But I want to be clear with what we've got and what's in Parliament. So right now, misleading and deceptive is banned. We have a bill in Parliament which will prevent unfair trading practices. So that's if you manipulate consumers or unreasonably distort decision-making. Mm. If that isn't enough, we're willing to go further. And put in further prohibitions that ensure that consumers are looked after.
2: Sure, but if you've put this before the Parliament, surely you can give me an example of where it might be enforced, like the anecdote I've just given you.
3: Yeah, so if there's practices that confuse people, that create false urgency, wear them down, interfere with genuine choice, or harmfully use dynamic pricing, then they're the sort of things that our unfair trading practices law will catch. It also separately catches subscription traps, which are banned, and drip pricing, which is also banned. So you'll have to allow people to easily get out of subscriptions. You'll have to tell them the whole cost of a purchase up front.
2: Okay, this idea of misleading consumers, right? So is the idea, and what you're concerned about, is that once you're in that online waiting room, you're in a panic. You've got to make quick decisions to get your hands on tickets. It's this high-pressure sales funnel. Are you saying, well, given that high pressure, you should be allowed to plan your tactics, I guess, before that sale opens?
3: Yeah, I mean, a lot of the reports that I'm reading, and you and I are reading the same reports here, Thomas, that people feel pretty pressured by this. And I think that's not the sort of environment that a good ticket reseller or a good band want to be encouraging. Mm. You want people to be able to plan well in advance. And, you know, if these were $5 tickets, then that would be one thing. But if these are tickets costing hundreds of dollars, people need to be able to factor that into their budgets. Mm. So we've been the most pro-consumer government in my lifetime, putting in place a whole lot of significant reforms, which have backed consumers, cracked down on shrinkflation, banned price gouging by supermarkets, and increased the penalty for anti-competitive conduct.
2: Okay.
3: We've got laws in the Parliament. We'll toughen them up if we need to.
2: Realistically, though, this show will be massive. It'll sell out. In the end, fans of BTS are going to pay the money for a ticket anyway, right? They're not going to decide not to.

0: 10, I hazard a guess. I wonder what this approach from Ticketmaster would actually do. Does it make a difference in reality?
1: Yeah, again, I need to be quite careful speaking about this particular case, Thomas, but it does sound like an instance in which people are making decisions only having gotten the information right at the last minute. And ideally, I would like people to have prices well in advance. If the retailer knows what the prices will be, then good corporate conduct would suggest you let your customers know as well.
0: It's quite a common practice by the ticketing giants, though, right? It's not just BTS. It happened to me recently. Has Ticketmaster or any of the ticketing giants, have they given you a justification for not providing the pricing and that ticketing information ahead of time? Why are they doing it? If they know the price, why not make it clear?
1: Well, they don't answer to me. They answer to the regulator. The regulator is in charge. The ACCC does the enforcement of the consumer laws, working in concert with the state and territory consumer bodies. But we do watch this conduct quite carefully. We know in the ticketing space has a high degree of market concentration, just a couple of big players. Anytime you've got market concentration, you've got to look out for what happens to consumers. And that's why our competition and consumer reforms are interlinked. We want more competition in the economy because that gets a better deal for consumers.
0: Okay, I know you've got a dash, but Texas made me think here, Andrew Lee. I don't know why we're worried about ticket prices when you go to an auction for a house. No one knows what it'll cost either. Maybe tongue-in-cheek, right? But it's a fair enough point. Why do you need more than half an hour before the sale opens to decide whether you're going to go to a gig or not based on the price? Sure, it's enough time.
1: Well, if the argument being made is that we're going to now turn the purchase of concert tickets into the sort of high-stress situation that people face in the once-or-twice-in-a-lifetime moment of buying a house, that doesn't seem a very strong argument to me. If a retailer knows what the price is going to be, it is good corporate behaviour to let your customers know beforehand. I don't enforce the laws, just as the police enforce the laws rather than the Attorney General. But as a policymaker, I do look at this with at least one eyebrow raised.
0: Okay, thanks for joining us. Appreciate your time.
1: Thanks, Thomas.
0: That is the Assistant Minister for Competition, Andrew Lee, there. Obviously, this is not just about tickets to BTS. This is about a broader tactic that these ticketing giants seem to be using to not disclose the ticketing tiers or the prices for a concert ahead of time. It's far from BTS. It happened to me at a number of concerts recently. How do you feel about that? Do you need more time? Do you need to know how much the ticket is before you decide to purchase one? 1-300-222-702.
2: Across Sydney.
3: This is Drive with Thomas Arete.
2: 702 ABC Sydney.
0: We were chatting with the NRMA earlier, who have said they want to see a ban on e-bikes for everyone under the age of 16. Quite a response to that story. Rick is here from Silverwater. Hi, Rick. What do you think about it?
4: Well, what I think is why not take a cue from many of the European countries? I know when I was young in the UK, we're talking 1978, you could get your moped licence, which is restricted to 50 cc's, at the age of 15. Mm. There's 8 European countries now where you can get your moped licence at the age of 14. I think 7 or 8 where you can get them at 15. And I'm thinking, if we can adopt those same sort of ideas, and not only just with mopeds, but also fold into that e-bikes that are restricted to about the same power level of a 50cc moped. We can have 14 or 15-year-olds having, to get themselves a license, have to wear the correct protective gear. Mm. They have to register their moped / e-bike. So, of course, that's, they have to get their license. That's
0: okay.
4: Revenue for the government. They have to register it. It's revenue for the government. It's got a registration plate, so they're accountable for what they do whilst they're on the road.
0: Mm-hmm.
4: I think.
0: So let them ride it, Rick, is what you're saying. Let them ride them, but make sure we have more regulation. All of the bikes should be licensed and the power of the bike to be regulated as well. That's basically what you're saying.
4: Yep. The riders to be licensed, the bikes to be registered with everything that goes along with, the registration, your third party,

0: and all of that. And, you know, it's a revenue stream for the government as well. And it also encourages the young people that are writing these things to be more responsible, as I think we've seen in the press. I think it was in The Guardian. I can't remember. They were talking about some schools who the kids attending those schools on e-bikes have not a registration number, but a plate, a number with a number on it.
1: Yeah, yeah.
0: That identifies them. And that alone has modified their behaviour.
1: Yeah, because they're being tracked more carefully. And it's a really good point, Rick. Thank you very much for the call. I appreciate it.
0: No worries.
1: Good on you.
0: Hopefully the government can get on board with that. We'll revisit the idea of, looking at moped registrations for 14 or 15-year-olds.
1: Good on you, Rick. I appreciate it. Rick there in Silverwater saying, take a bit of a lesson from the European countries with mopeds. Before we move on, Lachlan in Croydon is here with a view on the ticketing story we were just chatting about a moment ago. The BTS tickets, I guess, was the focus, but it's a broader issue with Andrew Lee. Lachlan, good afternoon. How do you feel about that?
2: Yes, indeed. Good afternoon, Thomas. Look, I just wanted to briefly say that the issue that Dr. Lee raised about making decisions quickly about whether you're going to go to a concert or not, that's all fair enough and is one level. But another, as he as an economist would appreciate, is that allowing the companies to spring the price on the consumer at the last minute like this actually puts upward pressure on prices. It allows them to charge more than they would otherwise be able to settle on if they had to publish the price beforehand. And I've had a long career in consumer protection policy and so on, and I know this to be the case. And if they can spring the price on you at the last minute and then you're in that pressure situation that Dr. Lee talked about, well, we're all going to be paying more as a result.
1: So that's interesting. And you're saying that's the tactic they use. It's the reason why the prices aren't published earlier than half an hour before, because they are closely analysing it.
2: I'm not an authority on these issues, no doubt that that is a factor, and that's something that these strong competition and consumer laws that Australia has are definitely set up to address, that allowing companies to use bring on new tactics at the last minute and so on in terms of their pricing results in upward pressure on prices and lower competition levels. Lower information in the hands of the consumer means more power in the hands of the seller and upward pressure on prices.
1: It's a really good point, Lachlan. Look, you're right. We've got to ask why they don't do it. If they already know the price a few weeks out, why not tell people? Thank you for the call. I appreciate it.
2: Pleasure.
1: Good on you. Lachlan in Croydon there. Lachlan makes a point. You know, if they already knew the ticket price weeks and weeks out, okay, you might not need to know, but one does ask, why would they not tell you in advance? Interesting story.
3: A celebration of life for James Valentine.
4: Why does it usually rain just as the school day ends? There's a scientific reason for that. I love that there's actually a scientific correlation with that it does actually rain. It's school pickup.
3: 12:30 tomorrow, live from Town Hall on 702 ABC Sydney.
1: Of course, broadcast here live tomorrow as well. A celebration of the life of the great James Valentine. I will be here after that, a bit earlier than usual, just after 2 o'clock tomorrow for Drive on 702. But you can tune in. It's going to be a really, really special day. Now, at 22 past four, new anti-scam laws are set to come in next year, aimed at helping the growing number of Australians being ripped off claw back their cash. The plan was announced by the Assistant Treasurer, Daniel Molino, and it could see banks, telcos and online platforms automatically fork out up to $3,000 to any customer targeted through their businesses. Despite the announcement, the laws won't come into effect until March 2027. The Consumer Action Law Centre CEO, Steph Tonkin, says these delays will cause unacceptable harm to hundreds of thousands of Aussies who will fall victim to scams in that time.
5: It's just entirely unacceptable. It's in the billions of dollars. We need much more commitment and motivation of this government, of industry, to do better.
1: Let's get more on this now from Michael Atkin, the ABC's consumer affairs reporter. Michael, good afternoon. Lay it out for us. What changes are we going to see?
6: G'day, Tom. Yes, the main announcement today was around this $3,000 figure, which hadn't been put out before by the government. So what they're saying is if you get ripped off by $3,000 or less and you can prove the loss, then they want fast reimbursement. And the Assistant Treasurer, Daniel Molino, says that's to kick these small claims out of the system so that victims don't have a lengthy battle of months or years trying to get their money back when it's a relatively small amount, and companies don't have to resource looking into these claims. And so that will leave everybody to focus on the

0: much bigger amounts that end up taking place. But, you know, this is controversial. I think, you know, there is a concern that criminals will target these low-value claims if they know that there's not a high burden of proof and that automatic reimbursement is going to happen quickly. And, you know, there's also a question as to whether consumers would get blasé about their own protections. And certainly industry groups have raised that concern today. But it seems like the government's decided that this $3,000 limit is going to be what it should be. The Consumer Action Law Centre actually thinks it should be higher. It should be $10,000. But it seems like that's not going to happen.
1: I feel like the wording is vague. Online platforms could refer to any number of things. What's the full scope of the proposal? What sorts of companies are affected here?
0: Look, it's split into three areas. So it's banks, it's telcos, so your mobile phone providers, and the digital platforms. And so that is going to be companies like Meta that owns Facebook and Instagram. Basically anywhere that is a digital gateway to your money and where you might see things like investment ads and things like that. So, you know, the government has not yet said which companies are the companies that are going to apply, but they have set some benchmarks in terms of revenue and active users that mean that a lot of the smaller players will be knocked out of this. But I think it's fair to say it will be your usual suspects. So people like Meta, Google, TikTok, platforms like that.
1: $3,000, you mentioned the Consumer Action Law Centre wanted it to be $10,000. $3,000 might seem like a lot, but Aussies on the whole lose billions to scams each year. Where do you think they pulled that number from?
0: Yeah, well, look, I think they have had a look at the data. So Daniel Molino says that, you know, there's a lot of cases that fall into this $3,000 or less. You know, your listeners have probably all got the dodgy text messages like I have saying you haven't paid a toll invoice or something similar where they're trying to, that's a phishing attack where they're trying to get you to click on a dodgy link and then they might steal a small amount of money. So that sort of thing happens a lot. You know, it's an automated sort of thing where it might be mobile phone farms or artificial intelligence targeting lots of people and trying to hit as many people as possible. And it's a very ineffective whack-a-mole sort of approach where they might only get a very small number of people based on the total number of messages that they sent, but overall it's still a decent amount that they steal, which makes it worthwhile. So I think they're trying to knock those claims out of the system so that people don't have these really stressful fights with companies over whether they should get their money back, and so that it doesn't clog up internal complaint systems of banks and telcos and the financial complaints authority if you can't resolve it with the company. And so that will mean that the much more expensive losses, you know, people who lose hundreds of thousands of dollars, which often happens with bigger investment scams, that the system will be saved for those sorts of claims. And I think what will be interesting in this new system with that is there's going to be all these new obligations that never existed before. So with the tech platforms, they're going to have to do things that they've never been forced to do before. They have to make sure they know who their users are, both the users as in the regular users, but also the advertisers. They have to make sure that advertisers have a license to sell a product that they're advertising or that they're actually a properly registered charity. They have to check the ads are legitimate. They have to monitor for suspicious behaviour and they have to get rid of dodgy material as quickly as possible. So those are all new significant obligations, and if they don't meet those obligations, well, they're going to be on the hook to pay customers back. And there's similar new obligations for the banks and telcos. So I think that is going to be a massive change, but consumer advocates are really upset that the system's being delayed until the end of March next year before the start date. So, you know, they are saying that people will lose billions of dollars while there's a gap in the system. So that is something that the government has, they've been trying to work out this quite complex system where

0: The sectors have to share liabilities. So, you know, if you're scammed and it comes via a dodgy text message, but the money's lost via your bank, well, that's a bank and a telco that's going to have to share liability for paying you back. But there's other scenarios where there might be three companies involved across a tech platform, a bank and a telco. And so it's a very complex system the government has chosen. In the UK, it's just the bank that reimburses you, but here it's not going to be the case. So that's been one reason for the big delay.
1: Thanks for the update, Michael. Appreciate it. Michael Atkin there, the ABC's consumer affairs reporter, on those laws announced today. But as you said, they will not come into effect until March 2027. It is time for the latest in finance. We're joined today by Michael McCarthy, the CEO of the share trading platform Moomoo. Michael, good afternoon.
2: Hi, Thomas.
1: How's the market been today? It looks like the Middle East attacks have had an impact here.
2: They certainly have. We're already under pressure in trading this morning after a fairly poor night of trading overnight. But that pressure intensified once news of attacks in the Middle East came through. And we heard not only that the US had taken out some Iranian installations in the Strait of Hormuz, but that Iran had attacked a US base. And of course, that came despite assurances from the US that a deal was very close. So this was very disappointing for investors. It immediately hit the Australian stock market, and we doubled our losses to be almost down 2% at one stage. And while we did rally it back a bit before the close, we've still finished down around 1.5% as measured by the Australia 200 Index. A very tough day for Australian investors.
1: Well, let's chat about commodities, Michael. Some shaky gold prices at the moment, and they're spooking mining investors.
2: They certainly are. Gold prices have slipped below $4,500 an ounce, and there's a line in the sand for gold at $4,400. And a drop below that level could be the sign of a new bear market for gold prices. And of course, that's terrible news for gold miners. And that was certainly the way investors and traders reacted today. The mining sector was under pressure anyway due to those Middle Eastern concerns, but that slip in gold prices saw some of the big gold stocks hit very hard. Newmont, the global giant in gold mining, down by more than 7% in trading today. Locals, Northern Star and Evolution down by almost 8%. They're very big moves in these major stocks.
1: Okay, that's gold. Of course, a lot of attention at the moment on oil, Michael, a bit of an oil price hike, but travel groups seem to be holding those gains despite that.
2: Yeah, that was one of the surprises today, Thomas. We saw big pressure on the market generally once oil prices spiked. The Brent price had got down to about $93 a barrel. It raced back up to $98 on this news out of the Middle East. But groups like Corporate Travel and Webjet still managed to hold on to some solid gains in the market today, both stocks up by more than 2% and defying what seemed to be a worsening outlook for their costs via the oil that they burn.
1: Okay, how are the oil lords and the dollar looking this afternoon?
2: Dollar's looking a little bit better. It came under pressure at the same time as the share market. It fell briefly below 71 cents, but it's managed to climb back over that mark and is heading a little higher as we speak.
1: Good on you, Michael. Thank you very much. Michael McCarthy there, CEO of the share trading platform Moomoo, taking a look at the markets for us this afternoon. It is 28 minutes to 5.
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1: Traffic. Jeff Wallace at ATN. Good afternoon.
4: Good afternoon, Thomas. Just looking at my TMC cameras, a spot of the breakdown on the Foreshore Road overpass. General Holmes Drive, it is heading down towards the airport tunnel, but over Foreshore Road. But it's very hard to see. It's pouring down with rain at Ascot around the airport at the moment. This is southbound. Also, a breakdown there picking up off the freeway Cameray. It's between Miller Street and Ernest Street, heading down towards the Harbour Tunnel. And from Domain up towards North Sydney Harbour Tunnel, crawling northbound. I'm Jeff Wallace, mate TN.
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1: Let's get some news headlines. A very good afternoon to Rhiannon Solomon-Marin.
5: Good afternoon, Thomas. A woman's been refused bail after facing a Melbourne court accused of being a member of Islamic State. The 34-year-old has been charged with terrorism-related offences after federal police allege she travelled to Syria more than a decade ago. She returned to Australia in September last year. Five Australians and one New Zealander who were on board a hantavirus-affected cruise ship will need to spend more than two extra weeks in quarantine. The group is currently in a facility in Perth and were due to be released next week. That's now been pushed back to the 23rd of June after another two people overseas tested positive for the virus. And residents are being urged to check their smoke alarms working as winter approaches. Firefighters say they see an increase in blazes breaking out inside

0: homes as the weather gets colder and more people use heaters. And there'll be more news at 5.
1: Thank you very much, Rhiannon. It's 27 to 5. This is 702 ABC Sydney. Thomas Ariti with you this afternoon. Thanks for joining us. Quick look at the weather. 19 at the moment in the city. In Camden, 18. 19 in Gosford. 15 in Katoomba. Here in Parramatta Square, it's currently 19 degrees. 19 in Penrith and Cronulla as well. Cloudy, if you haven't noticed. A very high chance of showers and the chance of a thunderstorm in the late afternoon and evening today. Showers tomorrow, most likely in the morning, though. A top of 22 in the city and 23 in Penrith. Saturday, looking a bit better. Yay, mostly sunny, but much cooler than we're experiencing at the moment. So it's interesting. We've got mild temperatures at the moment, but it's wet. I'm looking at some umbrellas out there in Parramatta Square at the moment. Much cooler over the weekend. Top of 21 in the city, 22 in Penrith, but the sunshine should be out. Thank you for your texts that have come in. I like this one on BTS. The K-pop band, who are chatting about some BTS fans furious. They don't know the price for the ticket yet. Hi, Thomas. No one should get in the way of a parent trying to buy a BTS ticket. Lifetime family relationships are at stake. Yeah, they probably are. And a passionate response on our e-bike chat earlier. If you've just tuned in, the NRMA has put out its formal policy on e-bikes today, and it wants e-bikes to be, you know, completely banned for anyone under the age of 16. Thanks, Jen, for your text. It worries me to see so many young people putting their lives and others in danger. I know my own grandchildren who are 14 or 15-year-olds have friends with these bikes costing thousands of dollars, and the pressure is coming on other parents to pay up for them. I think it's crazy, and the quicker they're banned, the sooner, Jen says. There's divided views on this as well. There are divided views. I mean, some people are saying, hang on, we've had some teenagers who are listening, texting in saying, can you not blame me for what a whole lot of other people my age are doing? I have an e-bike and I'm riding them correctly. So as I say, you know, sort of a range of views this afternoon, but certainly a lot of people saying the regulation, the licensing at least, has got to be a little bit better. It's 25 to 5. Ned Hall from ABC Sport, good afternoon.
2: Good afternoon, Tom.
1: Thanks for joining us. I'm looking out in Parramatta Square throughout the window here at the moment, Ned, and there's a lot of umbrellas about at the moment. But I just want to ask you, do you exercise rain, hail or shine? Like this showery weather, it makes me lazy. But then I see people out there in the rain. In fact, someone just ran past then in like their short shorts and singlet in the rain and the freezing cold, still exercising. Are you one of those people?
2: I am not one of those people. I don't mind getting out in the rain and exercising. I used to, funny enough, Luke Lewis talks about this a lot in our NRL coverage. He loved playing wet weather matches. And I used to love playing rugby and football when it was pouring wet, really rainy. Most of my exercise is indoor these days. I'm just intent about how I exercise. But I overlook a big oval in Melbourne. And it's amazing that when it can be torrential rain, there are often people still out there running around or kicking a ball. But it's interesting you say you're seeing people in the short shorts and singlets. That's very much the type. It tends to be people at like blokes with no shirts on and shorts running around. That tends to be the type of person who seems to be attracted to exercise in the pouring rain.
1: I feel that way because the reason why I say it as well, State of Origin last night played in the pouring rain, but, you know, it didn't stop the Blues, did it? And did pretty well with the broadcast figures as well.
2: Yeah, look, a very interesting night last night with, it was quite dry most of the way, I think, just until kickoff, then it rained more and more. Incredible game. New South Wales shot themselves in the foot repeatedly in the first half, giving away that, you know, 20-point advantage to Queensland. So to turn around and then win with the very last play of the match, basically, with James Tedesco pinching the ball and scoring that try. Outstanding. It did not hurt the broadcast figures at all. Near a new broadcast figure, certainly a new broadcast figure for streaming. And I think this is really interesting because it really is a change in the way people consume media generally, but live sport in particular now. It was a new record. Apparently 1.5 million people streamed the game last night, beating the previous mark of Origin 3 last year, which was a new record, beating the Matildas against England, the Women's World Cup semi-final. That just goes to show not just the event itself, but I think more and more people now, rather than watching it in the traditional fashion, streaming from a TV aerial or watching it in that way, are putting it on streams, they're watching it on devices or, you know, putting it on their TVs via streams. So it's more and more shifting that way, which means the next broadcast rights negotiations, which are ongoing at the moment, are going to be very interesting because the streaming component of that

0: is becoming more and more significant.
1: So it's not necessarily to say that more and more people are watching Origin, it's just they're watching it via different means. Is that what I read into that?
0: It is. Last year, it was up on last year. I think 6% up on last year,
1: yeah.
0: And it could push through the 4 million barrier. So it was a huge viewing figure anyway last night. And I think the fact that New South Wales fought back, it kept people engaged for a little bit longer as well than it may have done ordinarily. But more people are watching, and more people are definitely watching it on streaming devices or streaming it, however they're putting it to air.
1: Yeah, I wonder if, there are figures on how many tuned out as well, depending on how how the game was going. Apparently Hamish did here on 702. But there you go. It depends on how the game's going and how you'd like the game to go, right? He stopped watching and went to bed.
0: Well, look, in all seriousness, I'm calling a game on this Saturday night, actually, and if it wasn't for the fact that I wanted to know how these Roosters and Storm players were going in the match last night, I may well have turned off at the 20-minute mark, because I thought, that's it, New South Wales are not winning this match. And so I'm delighted that I stuck with it and sat there and watched it till the very last kick.
1: I felt the same way. It was going to be me as well. Now, important to note, women's State of Origin tonight as well. Women's Rugby League doing extremely well.
0: Yeah, it is. And look, there's still an issue with the series in the sense that this is outside of their season. But the standard of football and the excitement in the two matches they've played so far has been fantastic. They put up two really tight matches, close matches, both of which won by New South Wales. So they've won the series. But they are looking for a clean sweep tonight. And I know it's a bit of a cliche when they talk about the fact that there's no such thing as a dead rubber in Origin football. Queensland do not want to get clean swept. Tonight's match is being played up on the Gold Coast, and so they're playing in their own backyard, whereas New South Wales would desperately love to wrap up a 3-0 win. And Queensland hampered a little bit more as well by the fact that their captain, star player, fullback Tamika Upton, is out of the side, replaced at fullback by Destiny Minos-Sinapati, and a couple of other debutants in the side. So it's a bit of a new-look Queensland time side going up against New South Wales. But yeah, the Blues will start as big favourites to wrap up the series tonight.
1: Okay. Now, whether you follow cricket or you don't, Ned Hall, I find this story to be really amazing. It's about the Indian Premier League, the IPL, and this sensation of the 2026 league, a 15-year-old. Tell us who this is.
0: Look, you're going to hear his name more and more, which is probably a good thing because it's not one that rolls off the tongue the most easy manner. 15-year-old Vaibhav Suryavanshi. He scored 97 off 29 deliveries. He was actually caught on the boundary when he was trying to hit the shot that would actually have taken him to his 100 and equaled Chris Gayle's record of a 30-ball 100 there. He scored a half century off 16 deliveries, and he set a new record for the most sixes in a single season. He has been phenomenal throughout. He hit Pat Cummins for three consecutive boundaries. He hit seven boundaries in a row at one stage during the innings. He's 15 years of age, and it's incredible. And Pat Cummins was basically saying, if you're slightly off with any delivery, he will absolutely hammer you. Pat Cummins finished with figures of 4 overs of 0 for 64. And so very, very frustrating for Pat Cummins and his side as they have been knocked out of the competition. The Sunrisers Hyderabad, that is, and they were knocked out last night by the Rajasthan. So they've gone through to the finals. So Rajasthan Royals beat Sunrisers Hyderabad and they go through to an elimination to get through into the final now. But yeah, you're going to hear a lot more of that name over the coming years. He is a phenomenon at 15 years of age, taking on the world's very best players and hammering them to all corners of the ground.
1: It's amazing. I want to ask you about the tennis in a moment, Ned Hall, but someone's texted in. I agree. Just don't do this if you're planning to stream the Origin or whatever sport you might be streaming. This listener says, the stream was about 30 seconds behind. My wife was watching it in the bedroom and cheered before I knew what happened. I think that's a really good bit of advice. If you're going to stream, just let the household all choose to stream. Don't do one free-to-air and one streaming, right? You're going to blow the game.
0: Look, I can tell you now, I watch a lot of Derby County and I have to stream their matches over here a lot of the time, and I have to ignore the family WhatsApp chat because they are well ahead of me all the time. So I've had to learn how to watch things on the stream. Can't follow it online anywhere else. Can't listen to any of the messages from the family until half time or full time, because you will have your viewing experience spoiled to touch.
1: Yeah, no spoilers. Now, the tennis, just finally, what's the latest in the French Open?
0: Look, there's a heatwave going through Paris at the moment. It's not as hot as it's been in Melbourne at some stages, but it's been 33 degrees, 35 degrees most days there, and it's been harming an awful lot of players. They're really not coping with it. It gets very hot out on the clay courts. One guy yesterday, Jakub Mensik, won his match in 4 hours and 41 minutes.

0: It's just shy of 5 hours, winning in five sets against Mariana Navoni, collapsed on the floor at the end of it and had to be wheeled off the court in a wheelchair. He's Alex Dimonor's next opponent tomorrow, so they're going to have to see if he can recover in time and be okay to play against Alex Dimonor and get through. But it's quite worrying for quite a few players out there in terms of how they're struggling to cope with the heat. They're talking about playing matches a little later on in the day and maybe even trying to get a roof in place as well. But yeah, that's his next opponent, Alex Dimonor, and a couple more Australians in action tonight, including Kimberly Birrell, who had that massive first round win. She's playing in the second round for the first time in about 3 years at a Grand Slam event.
1: It's always been great to having, always great rather, having a chat, Ned. Thank you very much for joining us.
0: Thanks, Tom.
1: Good on you. Ned Hall there from ABC Sport. It is 16 minutes to five. There's a bit happening on the road, so let's take a look.
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1: Traffic. At Villawood on Henry Lawson Drive, just near the Hume motorway there, a car's broken down. One of three northbound lanes are closed. Expect heavy traffic conditions at Mascot this afternoon on General Holmes Drive at Foreshore Road. There's been a two-car crash. Now, that site's been cleared, but still heavy traffic conditions southbound on General Holmes Drive at Mascot. At Moonee Moonee on the M1, approaching the Hawkesbury River Bridge, a van has crashed. Moderate traffic conditions affecting southbound traffic at the moment. At St Ives on Mona Vale Road, just near Conway Avenue, there's a two-car crash. Take care at St Ives. Traffic affected in both directions at the moment on Mona Vale Road as a result of that crash. In Waitara on on the Pacific Highway at Waitara Avenue. It looks like the cover of a ute has fallen off on the road. So just be careful if you're heading southbound on the Pacific Highway. One of three southbound lanes are closed as they try to recover that utility cover. And at Greystanes on the M4 below the Cumberland Highway overpass. This happened a while ago, but still the truck has broken down. Crews are there. Westbound traffic are affected. The truck's on the shoulder. So you should be able to get through, but just expect some delays and take care on the M4 at Greystanes this afternoon.
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1: Okay, I said before I saw someone out there running in the freezing cold. Yeah, to be fair, people are saying, hang on, it's 20 degrees, toughen up. True. Yeah, they're not running in the freezing cold, but they are running in the rain. Josie, thank you for your text. Freezing cold, it's 20 degrees. Short shorts and a singlet is totally the best thing to run in if it's wet because you have less wet clothing on to annoy you and you get warm from running. This is totally normal and 20 degrees is like a nice summer day in Europe. Yeah, good point, Josie. Very, very good point. Eddie and Petersham agrees with you. Thomas, when exercising in the rain, the fewer or smaller pieces of clothing means less wet cloth flapping about and making you wet when you finished. Okay, great. I'm not saying it's encouraging me to go and do it, but I appreciate the advice. If I ever do, I'll remember your text. Now, have a listen to this. This is Ollie McPhail. Ollie is a teenager from the inner west, and he goes by the handle Wheelie Funny Guy on Instagram. Ollie uses a wheelchair, and he uses Instagram to highlight accessibility problems on public transport. He recently posted a video about the lift at Leichhardt North light rail station. So what happens in this video is he turns up to get on the light rail, and it's only when he gets there that he finds out the lift is out of order. And his video shows in fast motion just how far he has to go to get to the platform without that lift because he can't use the stairs. And that can make him late for appointments if he misses the light rail. He says it takes a lot longer as well. So he has this message for you.
4: This lift has been broken for 5 weeks. 5 weeks of barriers that most people never have to think about. So if you see a broken lift, please report it to the station staff or even post about it on the local council's social media. A small action like that can make a huge difference to our Access Sydney.
1: Ollie McPhail with that message on social media. Ollie's with me now. Ollie, thanks for coming on.
5: Thank you.
1: Is this your local light rail station, Leichhardt North? Is that right?
5: Oh, yes, it is, yeah.
1: Yeah, so tell us the story. When did the lift go out of action?
5: It hasn't been working for about 6 weeks now.
1: Yeah, right.
5: Just
1: so when
5: out of action.
1: There you go, there's a sign saying you can't use it. So
5: yeah.
1: You use a wheelchair, Ollie. In your video, you show just how much it adds to your journey. Tell us about that. Do you know how long it is in distance and how much time it adds?
5: It takes about 15 times as long. 15 times longer than just going down the stairs.
1: So how much longer would it take you? How much time?
5: Like extra 10 minutes, yeah.
1: So tell us about what happens when you've got to make that huge trip that's so much longer. How does it impact you?
5: So there are a lot of barriers.

0: is to get out of the house already. It takes me 5 times longer just to get ready every day. And it's not as simple as just leaving the house. I was leaving it earlier just to accommodate a non-working lift.
1: Ali, is this rare? Do you often arrive at train or light rail stations to find the lift doesn't work and you've got to find a workaround?
0: It happens often.
1: It happens often, does it, when there's a lift not working? So you've sent a bit of a message by posting on social media, haven't you, Ollie, about what you'd like people to do when they say a lift at a train station or the light rail that's out of order. What do you want people in Sydney to keep in mind if they see that?
0: So basically, email the council and put it on Facebook and so people are aware of it, aware of the lift not working.
1: Okay, what difference would that make to you if more people raised the alarm about things not working?
0: I could plan my route better, of how I get there and stuff.
1: Do you find, aside from things being broken down a lot, mate, do you find that it's getting better for someone like you who uses a wheelchair to get around Sydney these days? Are there more lifts and ramps and that sort of thing?
0: Yeah, that really improves it. That's helpful, yeah.
1: And so in general, do you get around Sydney a lot on your own? Have you found that side of things is getting a bit better as you get older?
0: I have a support worker like Kara to help me.
1: Okay. Now, we've been told apparently this afternoon that at least the lift at Leichhardt North has finally been fixed. So you must be happy about that.
0: Yeah, that's great.
1: Yeah, so you'll be able to use it a little bit easier. Hey, good on you, Ollie. It's been great having a chat. Thank you very much.
0: Thanks for having me on.
1: That's Ollie McPhail. They're a teenager from the inner west who uses social media to point out accessibility problems on public transport in Sydney. His video is up there and great to hear. Yeah, in that instance, the lift at Leichhardt North has now been fixed, we've been told. It did take 5 weeks, though. So we're going to have Howard Collins on from Transport for New South Wales, the Director General, after 5:30. There's a few things we're going to talk about. The chaos on the trains last night being a major one, you might have been caught up in that. But also, if you do see something broken, what do you do? I've just had a text come in saying, regarding the Leichhardt North light rail stop, that lift is constantly an issue. My husband reports it when he sees it, but vandalism is always an issue. What do you do if you see that vandalism? How do you report it? We're going to put that to Howard Collins after 5:30. You might have a question as well. It's now 11 to 5.
2: Aged care.
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5: He's making it impossible.
6: Put faith in Australians.
7: Not left, not right.
8: They do it again, Mr. Speaker. They won't learn.
3: Let's have a look at yours.
9: We just can't have question time descend into this.
1: Yeah. Yes, let's head down to Canberra now. Mark Riley is Channel 7's political editor who is with us this afternoon. Mark, good afternoon.
10: G'day there, Tom.
1: Thank you very much for joining us. The first tranche, as they say, of the budget tax changes has been introduced to Parliament. It feels a little bit like the reaction has settled down for the moment from where I stand, but is that how it feels in Canberra?
10: Yeah, I think it's a momentary settling, though, Tom. I think that it'll ramp up again next week, and there's certainly a lot of latent energy out there in the among some of the interested groups who are affected by these changes, but also politically. And there was a lot of argy-bargy today, and poor old Milton, the Speaker, was having a dreadful time trying to keep order in the House, Milton Dick. But I think what will happen now with the introduction of the bill, because of a procedural motion that was moved in the Senate some time ago, it's just for propeller heads, really, the ins and outs of that. But because that's there, it automatically goes to a Senate inquiry. The Senate isn't sitting at the moment. We have estimates on, and it's not due to sit until June 23. So the bill and all the changes, so negative gearing, capital gains tax, and the $250 tax offset and the $1,000 tax deduction, automatic deduction, will all go off to that committee. Now, next week, the bill itself will be debated in the House of Representatives, which is sitting, and there will be a

0: about how they see the capital gains tax changes in particular impacting them and their small businesses or their property investment businesses. So I think we're in a short lull. But for a time there this morning, it was quite willing. There were lots of accusations and counter-accusations, a bunch of cowards and liars, that government said Angus Taylor, and then hurled an obscene epithet at the Prime Minister across the chamber. Oh, very unseemly indeed. But anyway, we'll get over that, and next week we'll have a bit of policy discussion.
1: It makes it interesting as a journalist, though, doesn't it? Here's a bit of the Treasurer speaking in Parliament as he introduced it.
2: Mr. Speaker, this side of the House is proud to stand with workers and first home buyers. We are proud to make the tax system fairer for the next generation of Australians. This is about making a difference, not just marking time. This is about taking the hard road of reform, not the path of least resistance. It's about making the right decisions, even when they are politically contentious.
1: Okay, it's the Treasurer, Jim Chalmers. As you say, Mark Riley, it'll, I guess, ramp up next week with the debate in the Parliament. What is likely to be the strategy going forward of both the government and the opposition with this?
0: Yeah, it'd be interesting, Thomas. So I think the government's approach will be just as Jim Chalmers outlined it there in that little kind of Kennedy-like soliloquy. It'll be about them doing, you know, the great and good for young generations in Australia, allowing them to unlock opportunities that they haven't had in the housing market. We're seeing the housing market, you know, starting to open up those opportunities at the moment. But personally, I think there's a real issue there for the government in the longer term, because there is something like 11 million house owners in Australia who have assumed wealth in their home values, and when those values start to drop, that could be a longer term political problem. But I go off piste a bit with that. But with this policy, though, that's the government's justification, that it's all for the greater good, that it's tough, that the worst thing would have been to leave it alone and sort of put to one side the egregious breach of undertakings, promises to the electorate before the last election in May last year, not to do these things, which the government has now turned its back on, and forging ahead with these changes. The opposition have a pretty simple approach. It will try to support anything that cuts taxes and oppose anything that doesn't. But because the government has combined all these measures into what I like to call one big tax bill, very Trump-like, very Howard-like, and very Morrison-like, what Anthony Albanese used to call wedgeslation, because it was set to wedge the opposition, he's now doing it himself. The coalition will have no other alternative but to vote against the lot. So there'll be statements of principle in the debate. The opposition will say, well, our tax cuts are bigger than yours. They're offering indexation of the tax brackets, which is the kind of holy grail of tax reform, and incredibly expensive. And will say that the $250 tax offset, which they will support, would be $1,000 under them. But they can't vote for it because it also includes the capital gains tax measures and the negative gearing measures, which it has undertaken to repeal if it ever wins government, and so can't vote for the whole bill. So there'll be lots of debate, but that's the strategies, the two sides going into it.
1: It is 4 minutes to five. Mark Riley is with us, Channel 7's political editor. Just on another story, Mark, PFAS. We've heard today about the biggest lawsuit ever by the Commonwealth government. A big task ahead, taking on a company like 3M.
0: Oh, my word, with deep pockets, but mind you, so does the taxpayer. But it is extraordinary, though, Tom, isn't it? And when I was reading this and listening to the Attorney General, Roland, today, I couldn't help think of parallels with big tobacco. You know, this is these claims relate to the PFAS chemicals that 3M had claimed weren't harmful, didn't cause contamination or long-term problems after its own laboratory testing. The government is now claiming that 3M withheld the true results on those and misrepresented others. And there are very many very concerned communities across Australia, particularly in defence establishments like at Williamtown, north of Sydney, there north of Newcastle, my old hometown, where these PFAS chemicals were used in firefighting exercises quite regularly by defence. And now there is very expensive remediation processes going on. The minister said it was something like $1 billion

0: plus had already been spent by taxpayers through the government to identify areas that, where there had been PFAS contamination and to remediate those areas. So the government is looking for $2 billion plus from 3M. And you're right, the biggest action any government has taken against a corporation in the history of Australian governments.
1: Yeah, you're right. I was just like you, I thought of the tobacco parallels as well. It's quite extraordinary. Mark, it's been great having you on the program. Thank you very much for joining us.
0: Great pleasure, Tom. See ya.
1: Good on you. Mark Riley there, the political editor with Channel 7, chatting to us about the day in Canberra. Of course, the budget tax changes introduced to Parliament, but also the biggest lawsuit ever by the Commonwealth Government against 3M and the firefighting foam that contaminated 28 defence bases around Australia. Coming up after the 5 o'clock news, you might have heard this in the bulletin today. It happened just a couple of hours ago, but a man who has spent 20 years in prison for a brutal attack on a Sydney TAFE student in 2005 has been refused parole. You might remember this story at the time. Her name is Lauren Huxley. It happened at a home in North Mead. There was a parole hearing today. Of course, the family were watching anxiously as it all unfolded. He's been denied parole, refused parole. We're going to catch up with Simone Huxley, Lauren's sister, after the news. Also, this story on tobacco store closures, quite extraordinary statistics. 17 more stores, tobacco stores, have been closed in the Sydney CBD alone. Four of them are ever popular Easy Marts, huge company. We're going to take a look at that as well. That's all coming up after the news. It is 5 o'clock.
2: When news breaks, another cohort of women with links to the Islamic State terrorist group has arrived back in Australia.
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4: This isn't the first time Penny Sharp's been excluded from the chamber, but it's the longest suspension so far.
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6: Rhiannon Solomon Marin with ABC News. A Melbourne childcare worker has indicated he will admit to a raft of sexual abuse crimes allegedly carried out at daycare centres across the city. Sasha Payne reports.
7: Joshua Brown appeared this afternoon in the Melbourne Magistrates Court, formally pleading not guilty to more than 150 charges. However, his lawyer, Rishi Nathwani, told the court these should be seen as holding pleas until the case is transferred to the county court. The defence barrister says his client accepts a significant amount of the offending, and the issue is now what that means in terms of charges. The 27-year-old appeared via video link from Barwon Prison. He was not required to speak during the hearing other than to enter his plea.
6: The father of a Sydney woman linked to Islamic State says his daughter missed her family and her freedom the most after being stuck in Syria for more than a decade. Nesreen Zahab and her 8-year-old son were among a group of 6 women and around a dozen children who landed in Sydney and Melbourne this week. It followed another group earlier this month from the Al Roj camp, with IS-linked families held there since the fall of the terrorist group's caliphate. New South Wales Premier Chris Minns has confirmed he's asked the Commonwealth for additional funding to resettle and monitor the latest cohort of families. Zachariah Zahab says his daughter missed home, but has found the media attention daunting over the last 2 days.
8: Family Australia, the mosque. The family and Australia, beautiful Australia. She's scared to go outside because the camera's going to follow her everywhere.
6: Meanwhile, a Melbourne woman has faced court accused of joining Islamic State after returning from Syria last year. Federal police allege the 34-year-old travelled to Syria in 2013 or 14 and was later detained at the Al Hol detention camp. She's now been charged with entering or remaining in declared areas and being a member of a terrorist organisation. The Commonwealth is seeking $2 billion from the maker of a firefighting foam that's contaminated dozens of defence bases across the country. 3M Australia is accused of misrepresenting the effects of the product and not fully disclosing what it knew about its environmental risks. The company's facing federal court action as the government seeks to recover the costs of investigating, managing and remediating contamination resulting from the PFAS chemicals in the foam. The Prime Minister has flagged no big changes to proposed capital gains tax reforms. Legislation introduced to Parliament today includes a framework for an inflation-based CGT discount, but does not include the contentious details of the capital gains treatment of...

0: startups and small businesses. Startup founders have complained the changes would disadvantage them relative to other businesses, while the small business sector is pushing to expand eligibility for existing CGT concessions. Anthony Albanese has told Afternoon Briefing the government is consulting with the sector.
1: What we're doing as part of tax reform is increasing the integrity of the system. So people shouldn't expect big changes,
2: but we will
1: engage in good faith.
0: Government frontbencher John Graham has been suspended from the state's upper house for refusing to hand over a document. More from Nick Dole.
3: Mr Graham was escorted out of the chamber for the rest of the day for failing to provide the upper house with a copy of the SACA review, which looked at the adequacy of hate speech protections in New South Wales. The government argues that review, which was completed last November, is a cabinet document and is therefore private. But Labor doesn't control the upper house and it voted to punish Mr Graham. Earlier this week, his frontbench colleague Penny Sharp was suspended for a fortnight after she also refused to hand over a document, citing legal advice.
0: The National Fire Council says landholders in the northwest of the state should use winter to prepare for increased bushfire risk. The latest seasonal outlook from the Australian and New Zealand Council for Fire and Emergency Services says central and northern parts of the state could face increased fire activity later in the year without significant rainfall this winter. To the weather across New South Wales, widespread rain and isolated storms with moderate falls across northern and central areas, with heavy falls possible in the Hunter and mid-north coast. Severe thunderstorms possible about the northeast, with a risk of heavy rainfall, large hail and damaging winds, mostly dry and clear elsewhere. In Sydney, showers this evening with the chance of a storm. Showers easing tomorrow, tops of 22 in the city, 23 in the west. Further ahead, mostly sunny Saturday and Sunday. 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It's 5 past 5.
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7: Thanks for joining us this afternoon. We played a bit of an interview, had a bit of an interview with Ollie McPhail, a teenager from the inner west a bit earlier, who uses a wheelchair. He's pretty annoyed about the damaged accessibility infrastructure around his local station at Leichhardt North. And we have had some advice coming in on the text line, some people who share his concerns as well. In fact, one listener said, same station, same lift. I helped a lady with a stroller get up the stairs just last week. Thanks for that. I'll be sharing some of your texts a little bit later, but Howard Collins from Transport for New South Wales will be joining us a bit later on this hour as well. Coming up on Drive, as you may have heard in the news, a man who has spent 20 years in prison for a brutal attack on a Sydney TAFE student in 2005 has been refused parole. You might remember this story. Her name is Lauren Huxley. It happened in her Northmead home. Terrible story. The State Parole Authority this afternoon accepted expert evidence that parole is not appropriate at this point for Robert Farmer. We'll be speaking with Simone Huxley, Lauren's sister, in just a moment. Also coming up, New South Wales Health Enforcement officers have shut down more retailers accused of selling illegal tobacco and vapes. 17 of them in Sydney CBD alone.
8: There'll be more to come. We've shut down well over 200 that have been shut down. Some have been reopened after their 90-day closure, and we'll continue to do that. That's what the community expect.
7: It's at the end of it, according to the Health Minister, Ryan Park. He was speaking with Dom on 702 Breakfast this morning. 4 Easy Mart convenience shops have been caught up in that crackdown as well, a major chain of stores. There are 490 of them across Australia. We'll have more on that as well. As I say, chatting to Howard Collins, though, but I'm keen to know from you, were you caught up in those train problems yesterday? Did you notice that at the station, the screens were indicating that the train was coming in 2 minutes, and then 1 minute, then back to 2 minutes, but you were still waiting 40 minutes later? We're also going to be asking about the notification system that's used on the train network. How does it work? Could it be better? What do you think? 1-300-222-702.
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4: Traffic.
7: Harry Lance from the Transport Management Centre is filling in today. G'day, Harry.
2: Hi, Thomas. Pretty busy out and about across Sydney at the moment now that we're well into peak, and some pretty wet roads there too, some rain falling, so make sure you're driving to those slippery conditions.

0: the moment, Kashula, a multi-vehicle crash on the M7 on-ramp from the Hume Highway, causing some headaches for motorists with that traffic queued back to Hoxton Park. Truck broken down at Greystanes on the M4 heading away from the city below the Cumberland Highway overpass. Delays on the motorway there back to Granville. At Villawood, a car broken down on Henry Lawson Drive at the Hume, a northbound lane closed there. St Ives, two cars have crashed on Mona Vale Road at Conway Avenue, and at Waitara, work underway to replace a road plate on the Pacific Highway there, a southbound lane closed at Waitara Avenue. And finally, some traffic lights blacked out at Bankstown on South Chapel Road. So busy on the roads, looking pretty good on the trains, though no disruptions on the trains at the moment. Of course, you can check the latest using a transport app or at transportnsw.info, and keep an eye on everything happening on the roads. You can visit livetraffic.com.
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1: Thanks for joining us. It is 9 minutes past five. Relief today for Lauren Huxley and her family. In 2005, Lauren was brutally attacked in her Northmead home at the age of 18 by Robert Black Farmer. She was a TAFE student at the time, and the attack was horrible. It was horrible. She was left for dead after being, sorry, I mean, it's not pleasant to hear, I've got to tell you, but she was left for dead after being beaten and doused in petrol. But most importantly, she survived despite a traumatic brain injury. Farmer was sentenced to a non-parole period of 20 years, and today was the hearing to decide if he would be released. The State Parole Authority has decided this afternoon that he will not be released. Like I say, relief for the family on what must have been a huge day. Lauren's sister Simone is here now. Simone, good afternoon.
4: Hi, Tom. Good afternoon. Thank you for having me on this evening.
1: Some relief for you all. How was Lauren after today's decision?
4: Yeah, it was definitely a huge relief for Lauren and my family. Lauren didn't come today to front the media. We didn't think it was necessary for her. So I made the phone call to her this afternoon as soon as we were told the information that Robert Black Farmer was denied parole. And it was complete relief, as you can imagine. She just said to me, oh, like she just breathed with the relief and said, oh, thank God for that. Thank God. What a relief. That's great. That's great news. So that's something that obviously we don't need to worry about for a little bit longer, particularly Lauren.
1: Yeah. I mean, the build-up to all of this must have been intense. What was today like for you and your parents?
4: Yeah. So obviously it's been a huge journey for us, Tom, our family and Lauren in particular, the last 20 years. But the build-up, probably the last 6 months, it's been very heavy. It's been a lot, if I'm honest. This is the first time that he has come up for parole. So it's something that our family were foreign to. We didn't know what to expect. It was, you know, a lot of sleepless nights, a lot of fear, anxiety, stress, worry, as you can imagine. It hasn't been easy. But, you know, we've just, you know, got through each day as best as we can and keep moving forward, trying to be positive.
1: So his total sentence expires in January 2031. The parole authority decided parole is not appropriate at this time, part of the decision being due to the fact that he continues to deny responsibility, Simone. That must be hard to accept.
4: Yeah, that's correct. It is hard to accept, but unfortunately, Tom, it doesn't surprise us. He pleaded not guilty to such a horrific crime. You know, the evidence was all there. Obviously, his DNA was everywhere through our house. He was on bail and parole when he attacked my sister. And, you know, we didn't think that he would, obviously, ever at the moment, admit any accountability. It's hard. It's hard to deal with. But at the end of the day, you know, it is what it is. We can't control his behaviour from what he did before and how he is now. We just, we try not to think about him, if I'm honest.
1: Of course. And you know, denial's part of it. The parole authority also said he hadn't participated in the violent offenders therapeutic program. You're right. I mean, the focus should not be on him. But as a family, can you describe what it's like dealing with the legal system when it comes to a parole decision? You mentioned a moment ago it's nothing you'd experienced before. I mean, how does it work? How much information are you given about the process and the reasons behind the decision itself?

0: Like I said, it is very foreign thing to our family, but we have been very fortunate to be well informed by the Victim Support Unit, who have been in contact with us for the last year and constantly keeping us informed of the process, how it works, what it will look like if he was granted or denied. We are incredibly grateful for their support in this time because it is a very difficult thing to deal with what we are going through yet again. After all the trauma my sister and my family have already, had to deal with over the last 20 years. And but no, we couldn't be any more thankful for how they helped us, and they were there today beside us. It was just so good to have that support. It really was, and keep us informed, and I guess letting us know the process of what will happen after today and moving forward, in the years to come, when he will obviously possibly apply every year until he's served his full sentence.
1: So that I was going to ask that. So it is possible that there'll be another parole hearing before his total sentence expires.
0: Yes, unfortunately,
1: That
0: yes.
1: can happen each year, can it?
0: It possibly can, yes. So, but I guess today, it's a huge weight lifted off our
1: Yeah,
0: shoulders.
1: let's not focus on that.
0: No, it was fear of the unknown, and
1: Of course.
0: I think, we'll be better prepared in the coming years what to expect in regards to it all.
1: Does it help to know exactly what to expect? You know, when you're dealing with a legal system like this, is it a case of the more detail you have from authorities, the easier it is for you to prepare psychologically?
0: Yeah, in my personal opinion, absolutely. It's been so stressful, honestly. The sleepless nights, I can't even tell you the anxiety that it's caused. I had a terrible day yesterday trying to deal with it all, but today, we were very supported, and felt, very held. And I'm, confident in the future we will be better prepared, I guess. Like you said, it's something that we haven't dealt with before, but, moving forward, we'll stick together as we always do as a family, and hopefully have some peace for the next year coming, and possibly, a couple of years after that.
1: I mean, let's focus on that positive, right? You have such a close and strong family. Your parents are Christine and Patrick. Can you give us an insight into Lauren's life at the moment? Aside from today, let's forget today and let's look at the positivity in life. How is she going?
0: Yeah, Lauren's amazing. She's a fighter, that's for sure. She was given 5% chance of survival, and
1: Gosh.
0: the doctors said basically, if she survives her life, she won't be able to walk, talk, or eat again. That was obviously a very difficult thing to deal with on top of everything else. Our house being set on fire, just you go to work one day, you come home, and your whole life is completely turned upside down. And but Lauren has and will continue to thrive. She's got such a positive attitude. She's incredible. She's my little sister, but I've always said I look up to her like a big one. She's so inspirational, how she just wants to move forward. She doesn't want to go back to what happened to her. She knows she can't change the past, but she keeps on fighting for her future, the one that she deserves. And she's working, she drives, she walks, talks, and eats. She does everything, the simple things we take for granted that the doctors and many people said she would never ever do. They didn't think she'd make it through the night. That's how intense her injuries were.
1: It can't be easy to think back to that day in 2005, and particularly after the day you've experienced now. Positive news, at least at the end of it. But look, it's been really special speaking with you, and thank you for giving us the time today. It can't be easy on live radio, Simone. So I really appreciate it. Sending love and all the very best to you and your family. Thank you very much.
0: Thank you, Tom. Appreciate you having me on this afternoon.
1: Take care. That's Simone Huxley there, the sister of Lauren Huxley. I mean, just such a bright. I don't think I could do that on live radio, talk about that and experience something like that. But positive news for the family today. The State Parole Authority has decided that the person responsible for that horrific attack would not be released, taking into account the expert evidence that he should not be.
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1: I might just take a quick look at the roads for a moment because there's a lot going on at Auburn on Parramatta Road at Duck Street. There's a car crash, it's a crash involving a truck and a car. In fact, one of three eastbound lanes are closed at the moment. Take care if you are in Auburn on at Huntingwood on the M4. Just approaching Reservoir Road. This has just happened, a crash involving multiple vehicles, heavy traffic conditions. One of three eastbound lanes are closed on the M4 at Huntingwood, sort of just near the Lighthorse interchange there. At Waitara on the Pacific Avenue, this utility cover's been on the road for quite some time, but apparently one of three southbound lanes remain closed. Also on the M4 at Greystanes below the Cumberland Highway overpass, a truck broke down earlier, but still heavy traffic conditions westbound. A Casula on the M7 on-ramp to the Hume motorway. There's a multi-vehicle crash there as well. Heavy traffic conditions southbound at the moment on the M7 at Casula. And at Miranda on a Port Hacking Road at the Boulevard, a car has broken down. One of two southbound lanes are closed. That was a mouthful. A lot going on. The rain is falling, particularly if you're in certain parts of Sydney. Seeing a lot of umbrellas out there in Parramatta Square at the moment. Please take care on the roads this afternoon.
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1: The Sydney CBD is about to become a lot less convenient as New South Wales health enforcement officers are shutting down 17 stores in the city centre accused of selling illegal tobacco and vapes. Four of these stores are the ever-popular Easy Marts. The illegal nicotine market has blown up in the last few years, driven by the federal government announcing it would increase its tax on tobacco products by 5% per year in 2023, while vapes sales nationwide have been restricted to pharmacies since 2024. Thea Fakari is the CEO of the Australian Association of Convenience Stores, who is here now. Theo, good afternoon.
5: Good afternoon, Tom.
1: What do we know about these stores? 17 in the CBD alone, that's a lot. Where do they get their supply from and how?
5: Yeah, look, so firstly, well done on the New South Wales government. I mean, they've got the laws in place. They now have a team in place to go and target anyone that thinks they can bypass the law. So great that they've shut these stores down. This is just the tip of the iceberg. There are stores not just in the CBD, but all through New South Wales and around the country. What we do know is that these stores are the first of maybe around 80 that the New South Wales health inspectors have identified as selling. So we expect more closures to come in the coming weeks. But from our perspective, anyone that thinks they can flout the law, they deserve to be shut down. And then any landlord, there's some impending legislation that will come, hopefully get approved in the not too distant future in New South Wales. Any landlord that is knowingly leasing their premises to one of these bad actors is also up for both criminal time and a significant fine. So these laws can't come through quick enough.
1: Thea, and I appreciate you being so honest, but you're the CEO of the body representing these stores. It must concern you that these 17 stores, a fair amount, have been picked up in the CBD alone, including a very, very popular, I mean, Easy Marts is about 490 stores around the country. Does it concern you? You represent these stores and they're not doing the right thing.
5: So to clarify, Tom, so all of these stores that are so-called convenience stores, which are really just illegal shops, we do not represent. Mm-hmm. I just wanted to make that clear. Easy Mart are members. They own and operate some stores themselves as a company, and then they have a franchise model. And having spoken to the owners at Easy Mart already, they've already terminated the lease, the franchise agreement with these bad actors. They have controls in place from a compliance perspective, and they're going to be putting different people into the stores.
1: Okay, so that's an important point, though, and I'm glad you clarified it. So, because I was aware of that Easy Mart's a member of your association, but is it right to say the four Easy Marts caught up in this, they were franchises, they weren't owned by the company?
5: But that's exactly right.
1: But as a result, you don't represent them. Is that right?
5: It was actually only one individual franchisee who owned and operated the four stores.
1: Okay, but you don't represent them as the Association of Convenience Stores?
5: No, absolutely not.
1: Okay.
5: And especially

0: Ironically, Easymart are a member of ours. Yes.
1: Yeah.
0: From a head office perspective, they have all the controls in place to be able to rid these bad actors. They have internal compliance checks, like most retail chains do. Obviously, these ones slip through the cracks, but the owners are effectively saying, if anyone else is doing this, and it's we're not turning a blind eye, we're going to terminate you, and we do not want you to operate as part of our brand.
1: It seems like governance, it seems like a very fragmented structure that I'm trying to understand, and I appreciate you coming on and what you're saying makes sense, but you represent some convenience store companies, but then others that are operated in a franchise environment are not represented by your association. No. Part of the issue here seems to be a lack of representation and governance in the industry.
0: So, Tom, just to clarify, okay, so we represent national brands at both a national and a state level. Some of them are standalone convenience stores like 7-Eleven and Easymart and Nidal. We also represent all of the convenience retailers that run a convenience store that's attached to a petrol station as well. So all major brands. Within these franchise banners, it's no different to an IGA as an example. It operates under a franchise agreement. They have rules and regulations that the master franchisor sets. Sometimes you get a bad actor. And in this case, there's been a bad actor and they've terminated them. Pretty clear.
1: Yeah. Now, you've called for a, and I appreciate you explaining that to me, you've called for a 50% reduction to the government's tobacco tax to drive demand away from this black market. How big has it grown in recent times, Theo?
0: Look, right now in Australia, 7 out of 10 adults that consume tobacco are buying it illegally. So it's untaxed, unregulated. And the vaping nicotine products, of which there are about 1.5 million around the country that are adults, that's almost exclusively provided by the illegal market. It's estimated, and this is the government's figures, not mine, but even though I've done independent economic analysis, the federal government is losing around $10 billion per annum in excise, and that's shown up in their excise revenue that they collect. And it's one of these things that I think it's probably the only thing that excise has gone up and collections have gone down, to the point where the federal government actually topped out at around $16 billion in 2019, and this year they'll take in four. And in 3-4 years' time, the federal government's estimating that they'll take in just around $2 billion. Now, if people were stopping smoking, great. We don't want anyone to smoke or vape. But the reality is consumers are buying cheap product in tobacco that's often 3, 4, or 5 times cheaper than what you can buy it from a licensed retailer. And legal retailers aren't even allowed to sell vaping products. It's only through the pharmacy. So that whole market's been gifted to them. Now, the facts are you've got around 3 million adults that are choosing to use nicotine in those two formats. Smoking rates have flatlined, but highly likely will increase. Nicotine in the wastewater analysis is at its highest level ever. Federal government excise down. Criminal gangs are basically running tobacco control policy in Australia. And the only way that you can dismantle this, enforcement is a very important part. However, that's only one lever. And I support Chris Minns. I support the Minister for Better Regulation in Victoria. I support what Dr. Nick Coatsworth, the

0: And I support Chris Minns. I support the Minister for Better Regulation in Victoria. I support what Dr. Nick Coatsworth, the ex-Deputy Chief Medical Officer for the federal government, says, which excise is the reason we have a black market as big as we do.
1: Okay. Now, we've had a number. It's interesting. There seems to be a narrative here. A lot of these texts seem to be coming in from the Central Coast, just when it comes to enforcement, Theo. I'll just read some to you. Let's hope they can keep them shut during the close down period. Those on the Central Coast are opening every single day after the closure orders. That's from one listener. Pete says most of the vape tobacconists on the Central Coast remain open every day despite closure orders last month. I don't see any enforcement after the initial closure. I've got more, funnily enough, all on the Central Coast saying they're seeing them pop up every day. They close when they just open up down the road. Is that a problem where you've got, I mean, I don't expect you to know exactly the Central Coast, but you've got enforcement on one level, the shops are closed, but is anyone following up to make sure they don't open up again down the road?
0: Look, New South Wales has around 80 inspectors that are dedicated to tackling this across the whole state. There aren't enough. There aren't anywhere near enough. The people that are running these illegal stores don't really care if they get shut down, and that's why we're seeing them reopen. In other states where they've shut down, like in Queensland, they've shut down around

0: order via WhatsApp and they'll deliver to you or you pick up at a car park.
1: Yeah.
0: So the biggest problem on the Central Coast, about 3 weeks ago, they shut down 21 stores in a short period. I think one of the mastheads.
1: It seems as though there's no follow-up, though, is there?
0: And
1: yeah.
0: That's a hard thing. There just aren't enough people. And I don't blame the New South Wales government here. So they've basically received no money. I mean, they've got a small amount, but relative to the problem, they've basically received nothing. They're having to divert income that they have that they should be using in other areas of the state to clean up a mess that the federal government have created.
1: Mm. Just quickly, we're going to move on. Forgive me, Theo, but Anthony's made a point. You mentioned new landlord laws that are coming in, penalties for landlords. Is that fair? How is a landlord supposed to know if their tenants have illegal vapes and cigarettes hidden behind the counter?
0: Look, I think if someone pays you 3 years' rent up front in cash, that's a bit of a red flag.
1: Oh, sure, if that happens.
0: That happens. Yep, yeah. It does happen. That's what they're doing. Separately, these people are putting vapes out the front, cheap smokes, they're advertising product. You don't need to be a scientist to work out that these people are breaking the law. You're not allowed to advertise tobacco.
1: Okay.
0: So, yeah, simply walk in. You can see it from a mile away.
1: Theo, great having a chat. We're going to move on, but thank you very much for joining us.
0: Thanks so much, Tom.
1: Theo Fakari there, the CEO of the Australian Association of Convenience Stores.
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3: with Thomas O'Riti.
1: If you follow these things, a bit of navel-gazing perhaps, but why not let you know? The ABC's Managing Director, Hugh Marks, has just announced the new head of ABC News and Current Affairs. I've just found out, so you might as well find out too. Following the departure of Justin Stevens yesterday, we've just been told that Simon Robinson will take up the position. He is currently executive editor of Reuters, based in London. He did begin his career in Australia, though. In terms of experience, he was a foreign correspondent for more than two decades. And Hugh Marks has said in a statement, Simon Robinson is one of the most experienced and respected newsroom leaders in global journalism. His track record leading large, complex news operations and his deep commitment to fact-based reporting make him an outstanding choice to lead the ABC's news division. So yesterday we heard about the departure of Justin Stevens as head of news. Today, Simon Robinson, executive editor of Reuters, based in London, has been announced as his successor to take up the position. As I said, he did begin his career in Australia. Bit of ABC news for you. It's 5:30. Let's take to the roads.
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2: Traffic.
1: Jeff Wallace at ATN. Good afternoon.
4: Good afternoon, Tom. It's been raining hard on the M4 the last hour. A couple of crashes. They've just moved one westbound from the far right lane prospect approaching Reservoir Road. Just watching them try and fix a broken down truck underneath the Cumberland Highway overpass in the heavy rain. And the delays are really both ways between Prospect and Granville Homebush. Also, an Auburner crash is coming through eastbound Parramatta Road, Duck Street. I'm Jeff Wallace from ATN.
1: Thank you very much, Jeff.
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1: It's 29 minutes to six. Let's get some news headlines. A very good afternoon to Jeremy Fernandez.
5: Tom, good afternoon. The Commonwealth is taking one of the world's largest chemical manufacturers to court, seeking $2 billion in damages from so-called forever chemicals. 3M is accused of withholding its own lab testing that showed there were significant adverse environmental effects associated with its firefighting foam. That foam, which contained PFAS chemicals, was used at Australian defence sites for decades. A Melbourne woman will remain in custody after facing court today, accused of joining Islamic State. The 34-year-old returned to Australia in September. Federal police allege she had travelled to Syria more than a decade ago. She's now been charged with entering a declared conflict zone and being a member of a terrorist organisation. The woman is the fourth to be charged after recently returning to Australia from Syria. The Labor frontbencher John Graham has been suspended from the state's upper house for failing to hand over a document. The Legislative Council had been demanding the release of a review into the state's hate speech protections, but the government's refused, citing a need to keep cabinet documents private. The House has voted punish Mr. Graham, who's the government's deputy leader in the chamber, by barring him for the rest of the day. And Woolworths and a popular Australian coconut water company have been ordered to take products that come with banned plastic straws off the shelves. The Environmental Protection Authority has found that H2 Cocoa has been using plastic straws attached to poppers. Plastic straws on beverages are banned in New South Wales, Tom.
1: Women's Origin tonight, Jeremy. Yes. State of Origin last night. Men's Origin, excitement.
5: So women's, yeah. It's the women's third game tonight. It's being played on the Gold Coast. It's been bucking that down all day yesterday and like a bit of today. And I understand from Tom Saunders that

0: storm is just about to come through. Hopefully all clearing up by tonight.
1: Okay.
0: The Blues, the women's side, are going for a clean sweep. So they've already kind of technically won the series by winning 2 out of 3. So tonight, a chance to be the first side to win a clean sweep.
1: We'll see what
0: since
1: happens.
0: 2000. So fingers crossed for them.
1: The rain won't stop them.
0: No,
1: the
0: that's
1: rain
0: right.
1: won't stop
0: the
1: them.
0: The humidity might. Do you know what? Like earlier today, it was like 92%.
1: I know. I'm on the Gold Coast. Gosh, I know. I reckon they'll do it. I'm cautiously optimistic. Thank you very much. Looking forward to that. Good on you. Jeremy Fernandez, of course, you'll see him on the 7 o'clock news tonight. Now, Tom Saunders, a good afternoon to you. I thought there'd be... I know there's a bit of rain now. I'm looking at a lot of umbrellas out there in Parramatta Square, but I thought there'd be a bit more rain today. Was there less than we thought, or was it just more localised? Tell me, am I wrong again?
2: I wouldn't say there was less than we thought, because it never looked like Sydney would get the widespread heavy rain. That's sort of falling over northeast New South Wales. But we did pick up to 37 millimetres up to 9 o'clock this morning at Wurrunga. So we actually had some heavy rain last night. And then we've got heavy falls right now through western and southern suburbs. We've had, you know, in the last couple of hours, more than 30 millimetres in some suburbs. So certainly seeing some of that heavy rain at the moment. Now, tomorrow, it's looking partly cloudy. There's a high chance of showers. They're most likely in the morning, but we're probably going to see some sunshine around in the afternoon. So some rain tonight, rain tomorrow morning, then clearing. Winds will turn southwesterly, 20 to 30 kilometres per hour, 17 to 22 for the city. The suburbs, we're looking at highs between 21 and 23 degrees. Now, cooler nights that you expect at this time of year will return on the weekend. So dropping back below 10 degrees for the west to start Saturday and Sunday. Mostly sunny Saturday, highs of 21 to 22. Mostly sunny Sunday, highs around 20. Monday, first day.

0: winter. Should be a sunny day after a cool start, tops of 18 to 20 degrees. Looks like some showers will come through on Tuesday, 19 to 20, and then back to dry conditions Wednesday, Thursday.
1: So first day of winter, those temps already in the teens. Just going to suddenly drop, is it? Because I felt like it's been pretty mild up until this point.
0: We've had our warmest May on record in Sydney.
1: It feels that way.
0: And it's been particularly the overnight temperatures have been much warmer than normal. Like, for example, tonight, 17. That's very mild. That's what you normally get in March. So it's been a really, really mild end to autumn. But, the start of winter, you know, we'll have coolish temperatures, but it's very unlikely this will be a cold winter.
1: We'll see you on the telly tonight, Tom Saunders. Cheers. Thank you very much.
2: Hello, Barbara Miller here. On PM at 6:05, insults fly in federal parliament as the government introduces its tax reform bill. Terrorism charges laid against a Melbourne woman who travelled to Syria. And 2 weeks out from the start of the Soccer World Cup, FIFA's ticketing prices under investigation in the US.
3: They are accusing FIFA of a bait-and-switch seating and variable pricing kind of a ruse, where tickets are sold to fans believing they are in a certain seating category, and then more expensive tickets are sold.
2: All that on PM, just after the 6 o'clock news.
1: It is 24 minutes to 6. Thomas Arizzi with you on 702 Drive this afternoon. Coming up, give me your TV recommendations for this week. I find it's always hard to tell about the shows worth watching. And then I feel like I made it all the more difficult when we were chatting about retro shows earlier this week. So there's all these ones I've got a binge that have existed for years as well. I don't know where to start. Can someone share their recommendations? Don't be shy. Give us a call. 1-300-222-702. We'll be chatting with Louise Rugendijk, the National TV editor with the Sydney Morning Herald shortly. That's coming up.
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1: Were you caught up in the train delays yesterday afternoon around this time? If you're a regular commuter, you know what it's like to have your train delayed. But how do you find the communication around those delays? There's a couple of different apps which do provide real-time updates. But what about on the platform itself? We heard from a caller yesterday describing a full platform with trains not stopping. And he said the information from staff on the ground was it's up to you if you want to find alternate transport, but not able to say when a train might actually stop. The other thing involves the information boards on the platform. Two of the producers on this show were waiting on a platform at Strathfield last night, and the board was saying the train would arrive in 2 minutes, then it was 1 minute, then back to 2 minutes, then 1 minute, and it went on for about half an hour, and they were still there. So we wanted to chat this evening about whether there was a better way to communicate that information, or is this just the way it goes on a large rail network? Perhaps, you know, fair enough. Howard Collins is the Coordinator General for Transport for New South Wales, who's here now. Howard, good evening. Thanks for your time.
6: Good evening to you, Tom.
1: A challenging afternoon yesterday, especially with State of Origin. How do you feel this can be improved? Or is it a case of, you know, it's just very hard to update that information in real time accurately?
6: Yeah, and I think, Tom, first up, you know, as Matt Longland said this morning, apologies for those people who got caught in the delays, three separate incidents. But let's talk about those rail indicators, the frustrating ones that I see because I use the rail system most days. When it goes into this 1 minute, 2 minute, 1 minute situation, the system's about 15 years old. And part of the rail reform recommendation is to invest in a new technology, which means the rail operations center can switch those off or give better information to people. The reality on this yesterday evening was they weren't sure whether the train was going to leave the location because of the signal failure. Therefore, it sort of assumes that it's coming because the program and the timetable says that. We have got to do better than that. We did post out on most of those apps that you talked about and our own Opal Info information about general delays and expecting people to understand that there were some trains, particularly those commuters going home, where there are up to 30 minutes of delays happening. But I get the frustration. Sometimes station staff get so frustrated they just switch the thing off. The difficulty with that is when things are back on again, it takes a while for the thing to get going again. But it is a recommendation. I know Matt Longland, the CEO, has got it in his sights to upgrade that system and give better information. But most of the apps, the information last night was being updated real time.
1: Okay, because this

0: Skeptical journalist in me thought, you know, that 2 minute down to 1 minute thing, even though it was clear the train wouldn't arrive in 2 minutes. I was wondering, is that just a way of keeping people happy? Is it proven to be a better strategy than saying the train's cancelled?
1: Tom, I think we've all got to be honest about what's happening, and I think that one certainly is frustrating for everybody because it sort of does this almost algorithm of calculation. It never really gives you the right information if it's going into this circle where we know the train's not coming but it's anticipating. Is what we've got to do is get a system which basically says, you know, overrides individual stations and then gives you a banner which says, look, you know, the best alternative is to try and use other means of getting to and from work. Now, I know for a lot of rail commuters, there aren't alternatives. You know, there are often major delays where getting a bus with 1,000 other people isn't an option. But I think we can do better than this. And I know that it is in our program of works to update all these boards, which came in about 15 years ago.
0: Quite a while. Caroline's just texted in saying, can you ask about buses? Exactly the same thing happens with buses. Is it a similar sort of idea with the timing of them?
1: Yeah, well, and the good news is the government has given us the money now to what I think they've called Opal 2.0 or Opal Next Generation. We are, over the next 2 years, getting a system which will give you more accurate information on the bus, announcements, real-time information, but also on your apps, proper information. Because, again, at the moment, what happens is you get a sort of ghost bus. It looks like it's arriving on your app, and then suddenly, did I blink or miss it?
0: Yeah, the dreaded ghost bus.
1: And we are, this new system we have specified and now appointed the contractor, within the next 2 years, and it does take, we've got over 5,000 buses to upgrade. We're renewing them, as you know, into electric vehicles as well. But we want to have a better, more accurate system that you see in other cities where you're getting real-time information at the bus stop and also information on your apps, which is accurate.
0: Okay. Howard Collins, how big a problem is vandalism for you at the moment? We spoke last week about a group of kids riding on the buffers which cancelled services. There were delays on Saturday due to vandalism at Clyde. What's going on? It feels like this is getting worse. Is there a need for more security?
1: It is getting worse, and I think the problem with social media and all the hype which goes with it is you end up with kids trying to get glory and fame by appearing on these things. But, you know, I was involved in an incident where a young kid lying on the ballast after he'd fallen off the back of the train. It was tragic for him and his parents. And I think every parent should at least understand, you know, these are not adults. They're 12, 13-year-olds, sometimes late at night, out wrecking the back of our trains, using all sorts of tools and weapons to break in, setting off safety equipment like fire extinguishers. The police are doing a good job, but they're struggling with the priorities that they have. We are looking at enhancing our security. And as you know, I know happens, lifts get vandalized, stations get broken. Even when staff are standing there, kids nowadays seem to be so arrogant. They know you can't grab them by the scruff of the neck like perhaps people used to and move them out the station. Now they can just stand there and say, you can't touch me, I can smash your station up.
0: All right, no comment on that last point. But on that note, though, we had a chat with a teenager from the Inner West about 45 minutes ago. His name's Ollie McPhail. He's in a wheelchair. Yeah. And he used Instagram to highlight the fact that a light
1: rail... I've seen the video.
0: You've seen the video, yeah.
1: So on Ollie. Yeah, I think...
0: For people who don't know, though, I'll just provide a bit of context for people who might have missed it. So Leichhardt North Light Rail, a lift had been vandalised, had been out of order for 5 weeks, and he used a video to highlight how hard it is for him to get on the light rail without the lift being functional, right? Just so in case people missed it. But Howard, yeah, his message was for people to report a broken lift when they see it so it can get fixed sooner. Fair enough message. You've said good on him. Is there an easy way to report these things? What should people do?
1: Well, firstly, we do have devices which detect when lifts have stopped. But unfortunately, some of this vandalism means that lift tries to go up and down and it doesn't work. And sometimes that signal doesn't get sent. The other thing I would encourage, 131500, it's a number, dial that up, tell us about it, because we don't have eyes and ears everywhere, but we are monitoring some of those difficult sites. The lift was so badly damaged that we had to get components in to fix it. It is working now. But I would say if you see something, do say something. Don't assume someone else has reported it. Please let us know. You know, you can post it, as Ollie suggested, on Facebook. But give us a call, 131, or your usual communication, you know, social media communication, and we'll get on it straight away. It is frustrating. Again, we're seeing more vandalism of our stations, as particularly over the school holiday period. So we're really keen to say, let us know. And I think, Ollie, you know, I showed that to my senior team. It really did show the inconvenience this young man has to put up with, which is unacceptable. And I do think that's something that we really appreciate. And thanks, Ollie, for letting us know.
0: Always great having you on, Howard Collins. Thank you very much for your time.
1: Thank you. Take care.
0: Good on you. Howard Collins there, Coordinator General for Transport for New South Wales. Interesting to hear what Howard said there. Yeah, when it comes to the notifications, we've got to do better. But Ollie's video, Ollie McPhail there, there's been quite a response in terms of what we do to help people in Ollie's situation. Debbie in Five Docks texted in. Thanks, Debbie. Hi, Tom. Just regarding the broken lifts, I find there's a real lack of understanding on the importance of accessibility for the physically disabled. I help a child with cerebral palsy participate in her school swimming carnival at Dremoyne Pool every year. And every year I go there and find the hoist broken. Most of the lifeguards don't even know what the structure at the side of the pool is. Every year they promise to fix it, but it never happens. And it means a manual lift into the pool, which is getting harder. There needs to be greater understanding of the importance of accessibility. Thanks for that, Debbie. And that casts a revealing light, doesn't it, on the fact that you can have the infrastructure there, but you've got to know how to use it. Jay in the Blue Mountains, thanks for your text. Hi, Thomas, regarding train communication. Today at Katoomba, a paid app said the train was 20 minutes late. Trip Planner said it was on time. And the station platform board said 20 minutes late. Then the station staff said 8 minutes late. Useless, Jay says. And Diana suggested it would be better to just display technical problems on the rail line. We're working on it as fast as we can as a default. Yeah, interesting, a good suggestion there, Diane, rather than hovering between the 2 minutes to 1 minute whilst people are waiting another 40.
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0: What are you watching at the moment? Can you recommend anything of the myriad of TV out there to watch currently? I've noticed a show that looks promising. Haven't watched it yet. It's come out on Prime. Usually I wouldn't sort of gravitate towards these things, but it's called Spider Noir. It's got Nicolas Cage as Spider-Man. I'm not really into the superhero stuff, but what interests me is you can choose to watch it in colour or in black and white. You can choose on the streaming service. It's getting great reviews. Let me know if you've cast your eye over that yet. Let's Chat TV.

0: Louise Rugendyke is the national TV editor with the Sydney Morning Herald and The Age. Louise, good afternoon.
1: Hello, Thomas.
0: Going to ask you about this one I've been hearing about. It's actually coming out tomorrow, isn't it? A new British series, but it's from Sam Campbell, who, correct me if I'm wrong, is from Queensland. It's called Make That Movie. I'm seeing a lot of talk about it. What's the premise?
1: Well, Sam is, you may know him, he's Guy Montgomery's sidekick on Guy Mont's Spelling Bee. So that's where you'll recognise him from. And yes, he is from Queensland, but he's a huge star in Britain. Like, he's a much bigger comedy star over there than he is here. He's huge on the panel shows. And so there was probably a bit of a bidding war to get him his own TV show. So this is where it's typical. Sam does very weird comedy. Like, if you've watched any of his stand-up, it is very offbeat. You kind of get that sense from watching him on Guy Mont. So this show is where he is playing kind of himself, but he's a failed director. But he's got this, like, Fab Five team who go around, travel around Britain and make movies from people's ideas. So they can just give them a random idea and then they have 3 days to turn it into a movie. Now, Aaron Chen is also in it, so that's another Australian.
0: Sam replaced on Guy Montgomery's Spelling Bee, Yeah.
1: So it's typically strange. I think our reviewer described it as Backyard Blitz meets Werner Herzog, the German director.
0: Okay. Interesting.
1: Get your idea from that. So, I mean, Sam never does things as they should, you know, straight down the line, which is what I love about him. Like, I think I'd rather watch a comedy and be completely, completely surprised, and this does that perfectly well.
0: Yeah, it's great to see another Australian comedian having such great success overseas because, as you say, there's Guy Montgomery's Spelling Bee, but he's been around for a while, hasn't he, Sam Campbell? Is it Taskmaster, the comedy series where, you know, comedians and actors compete on silly stunts? That's sort of where he's managed to get his name in the UK?
1: Yeah, Taskmaster. There's another Amazon Prime comedy, which it's where they have to try and not make the comedian laugh. He's on that. He's been on QI. So he's done the rounds of the panel shows there. So he's got, you know, quite a high profile, I think, in the UK. And then, so I think Guy Mont was sort of the first, I think, that local audiences had a really good look at him, and I think they like what they see.
0: Yeah. Hey, thanks for this text that's come in from Jen. Hi, Tom. If you're not already watching the series A Gentleman in Moscow on SBS, you must. It's beautifully done with Ewan McGregor in the starring role. He's also an executive producer along with the author of the novel, ensuring it's an accurate representation of a wonderful book. Thanks for that, Jen. Do you know A Gentleman in Moscow, Louise?
1: I haven't watched it, though. I know it's Ewan McGregor with high hair.
0: With high hair?
1: Ooh. High hair.
0: Okay. All right. I'll have to Google. Oh, yeah, you're right. I'm looking at it now. All right. Yeah, wasn't expecting you to look like that. Okay. Thank you very much for the suggestion. Keep them coming. What are you watching at the moment? If you've got some recommendations for me, 1-300-222-702, the number to text in, 0467-922-702. Even though I'm asking for new series, Louise, every single time we do this, someone, and thank you for the suggestion, someone always suggests The Wire to go and revisit The Wire. I agree. One of my favourite series ever. I totally agree. Thank you for the suggestion. Now, can we talk about all the spin-off shows from Yellowstone? I mean, should we call it the Yellowverse now? Where does this end?
1: Yellowverse, Duttonverse, Terrifying.
0: Of course, because the Kevin Costner, the lead, a rancher called John Dutton. We can go for the Duttonverse. There's a new one, isn't there? It's called Dutton Ranch.
1: Yeah. So there are five all up. So you want to start with Yellowstone, which is the Kevin Costner one. Then there's 1883, which is a prequel. Then there's 1923, which is another prequel. Then there's Marshalls, which is a spin-off. And, yeah, so then we land at Dutton Ranch, which has got the offspring of Kevin Costner's character.
0: So he's not in it.
1: No, he's not in it. No, Kevin Costner's left the Duttonverse. He had a fight with Taylor Sheridan, who's the creator of the Duttonverse.
0: Writer. Okay. I didn't know that.
1: So there was a disagreement. Yeah, so no, Kevin left in a huff. And that's why he's gone off and made his own sort of country-esque movies that are kind of Yellowstone adjacent. So there's a fight over who can wear a big hat and a horse, essentially, and ride a horse on television, and it's been between Kevin Costner and Taylor Sheridan. So, look, they're very sort of conservative-leaning shows. Like, they sort of, you know, very much, it's MAGA without Donald Trump, I would say.
0: That's a good characterization of it. Yeah. I must admit, there are 53 episodes now of Yellowstone alone across five seasons, then all the spin-offs. I tried it and didn't get it. I found it a bit slow. Is it something you've got to persist with for a while?
1: I think you just got to sit there and just let it wash over you. It is not my cup of tea. I just prefer something a bit more interesting and beyond horses. But, like, I think it's kind of, it's a conservative family.

0: saying, where the city is bad, the country is good. That sums it up. That's Taylor Sheridan's thinking.
1: I want to ask you about Taylor Sheridan. The Madison also kind of like a Western kind of look to it, right? Mm. A neo-Western. He does a lot of what's called neo-Western films. He did a film called, I wrote a film called Those Who Wish Me Dead with Angelina Jolie a few years ago. I think he might have also directed it, but he certainly wrote it. I think he was the director as well. He is a prolific writer slash filmmaker.
0: Oh, extremely busy. I think it was the, now got me on the spot. I was trying to think with the movie that he started with. But yeah, he makes a lot, and he's found his niche, I think, and he's been handed carte blanche. And the other thing too, he's just signed a very big deal with Netflix, I think. So you'll find a lot of the Yellowstone-y ones on Paramount, but he, I think, also had a fight with Paramount, so he's signed off with Netflix. So look, I think he's a person who knows his own mind, let's say.
1: He seems to have fights with a lot of people, by the sounds of it.
0: Okay. He's a strong personality, let's say.
1: Fair enough. Now, I'm hearing a lot of people talking about a show on Apple TV that I do want to watch and haven't gotten to it yet, and that's Margot's Got Money Troubles. Apparently this is amazing. Do you agree?
0: I do. It's so delightful. Like, I just loved it. And the best thing about it too, Thomas, it's like half an hour, 45-minute episodes.
1: That's my thing. So, please, more half an hour episodes. How can you binge these hour and a half things these days? You've sold it already. Also with Michelle Pfeiffer.
0: Also Michelle Pfeiffer, who plays a former Hooters waitress. She's the mother of Elle Fanning, who is her daughter, who is a college student who ends up pregnant. And now Elle's parents, or Margot's parents, I guess, are played by Michelle Pfeiffer, and Nick Offerman, who you would know from Parks and Recreation.
1: Yeah.
0: So he's a former pro wrestler. So it's a good little, it's very interesting, very funny. Michelle Pfeiffer is fantastic in it. But also I want to shout out, it's written by David E. Kelly, who is Michelle's husband. Thank God he writes women well. Like,
1: yeah.
0: He's been doing it for ages.
1: Ally McBeal. Yeah. I actually started watching that again a few weeks ago. I returned to season one of Ally McBeal just to see if it had dated. It's still quite good, I've got to say, even though it's about 25 years old.
0: Yeah. You didn't think it was a little bit problematic?
1: Well, actually, it was criticised for that in that character, wasn't it? These days, she was portrayed as almost this damsel in distress sort of character at the time. So yeah, I think thematically it probably has dated, to be honest. But I just mean the look of it and the way it was filmed and all that kind of thing. It was like it didn't look as aged as I thought it would. But yeah, look, very good observation, I think, about the character of Ally McBeal. Yeah.
0: Yeah. But look, David E. Kelly, I think this doesn't feel like problematic at all.
1: Yeah.
0: Like Margot, it is truly delightful, and I was so taken with it, and so I'd really recommend anyone want to jump on and just binge it. It's great.
1: We have some love, Louise Rugendyke, on the text here for Widow's Bay. Now, I started watching it last night, actually. I'm two episodes in. Mm. I love it. Have you seen it?
0: I have. You can't go wrong with Matthew Rhys. He's honestly one of my favourites.
1: It's a horror comedy, everyone, on Apple TV. But you don't need to love horror, do you? It's just really quirky, captivating, funny show set on an island where the mayor's trying to boost the tourism, but everyone thinks it's haunted. But it's really good. It's really good.
0: Yes, his plans are inconveniently interrupted by the ghosts and sea hags that are sort of populating the village. And it's, again, it's really unexpected. Great cast. It's not something that you've kind of seen before. Like, it's a really good bit of original TV.
1: Yeah, no, it's fabulous. I totally agree. We've got we're almost out of time, but a few people are asking whether you've watched the Kylie documentary on Netflix.
0: I have. I had me spinning around, Thomas. Can I say that?
1: nice one. I used that one last week as well.
0: Sorry.
1: I played the track. Yeah, what did you think?
0: Look, I enjoyed it because she actually revealed something. Now, I have a real problem with these celebrity documentaries that are just an ad.
1: Say nothing, yeah.
0: They say nothing. And look, Kylie, laid it out there. She talked about her second breast cancer diagnosis, which she had, not revealed publicly. She talked openly about her relationships and also about the hardships that she's had through her career sort of being underestimated. So I give 5 stars for Kylie for understanding the assignment

0: and completing it well.
1: Yeah, I agree. Hey, Nicole Kidman's in Margo as well. Someone said, oh, don't forget Nicole's in it too. So, yeah, what a cast. I'll have to check that out next. I'll alternate between Widow's Bay and Margot's Got Money Problems at the moment. Got some love for Slow Horses on the line as well. We had the author on a couple of weeks ago, which was really special indeed. It's always great having a chat, Louise. Thank you very much, and we'll talk again soon.
0: No worries, Thomas.
1: Good on you. Louise Rugendyke there, the National TV editor with the Sydney Morning Herald. We're almost out of time, but Nagi from Epping, you've got a recommendation for me.
2: The Running Point, amazing show with Kate Hudson.
1: Running Point.
2: She's a president of an NBA team, and I'll tell you, she really can, you know, the character sticks it to the general male toxic masculinity superbly.
1: Sounds fantastic. Right? And that's on Netflix, is it? Running Point?
2: Yes.
1: That's sports comedy with Kate Hudson. You can't go wrong with that. Thank you for the recommendation. Yes. I'll check it out as well. Good on you.
2: Bye.
1: Nagi there in Epping. Running Point, as I say, a lot of love for Widow's Bay on the text line as well. I highly recommend it if you... I don't even know who it would appeal to. It sort of appeals to everyone. Really quirky, but a lot of fun. Evenings is coming up. Renee Cross, good evening to you. Can you tell me how things are going to work tonight? Because you'll be on air until the Women's State of Origin, then on digital, is that right?
3: No, I think I'm pretty much on digital from 6:30, but you can tune in on the Listen app or on streaming. I want to know about the future for Nathan Cleary.
1: Oh, yeah.
3: Now, I reckon he's the best league player I've ever seen.
1: I agree.
3: Many people say he's the best we've ever seen.
1: You're talking to a Panthers fan, so I completely agree. Yes.
3: So what's his future? He's out of contract 2027. Where's he going
1: to
3: go?
1: A lot of people have said to go over and, you know, with Mary Fowler overseas. His dad's leaving as well. Yeah. Let's not forget that. So
3: and Sneaky Sound System's on, so don't miss that.
1: Oh, good. Okay, sounds good. Bit of Nathan Cleary, bit of Sneaky Sound System. Looking forward to that. Have fun, Renee. Thank you very much. Great to hear you back on evenings. Thank you for all your film suggestions today. Lovely to hear from you all. Let's do it all again tomorrow. I'll be here a bit earlier tomorrow after 2 o'clock, and it's time now for the news, 6 o'clock.
4: Rhiannon Solomon-Marin with ABC News. A Melbourne woman accused of travelling to Syria to join Islamic State will remain in custody after facing court charged with terror offences. Here's investigative reporter Danny Tran.
5: Rhiannon El-Houli has appeared in the Melbourne Magistrates Court where she's facing two charges, including being a member of a terrorist organisation and entering or remaining in a declared conflict zone. Counter-terror detectives allege that between 2013 and 2014, Ms. El-Houli travelled to Syria to join ISIS. She returned to Australia in September last year after spending years in a Syrian detention camp. The 34-year-old was arrested this morning at her home in Broadmeadows in the city's north and appeared before a magistrate today. Ms. El-Houli was remanded in custody and will return to court on Monday, where it's expected she'll apply for bail.
4: The lawyer for Melbourne childcare worker Joshua Dale Brown says his client will admit to a raft of sexual abuse crimes. The 27-year-old has formally pleaded not guilty to more than 150 charges relating to alleged offending at childcare centres in Melbourne. But his lawyer told the court these should be seen as holding pleas until the case is transferred from the magistrates to the county court. The defence barrister says his client accepts a significant amount of the offending, and the issue is now what that means in terms of charges. The federal government is suing one of the world's largest chemical manufacturers to recoup the costs of investigating, managing and remediating PFAS contamination at defence sites. 3M is accused of withholding its own environmental laboratory testing that showed there was significant adverse environmental effects associated with its firefighting foam. The Commonwealth is seeking $2 billion in damages. The Federal Health Minister says 6 hantavirus-exposed cruise ship passengers will remain in quarantine in Perth for more than 2 weeks longer than planned. The decision was made after another 2 cases were confirmed in Spain and the Netherlands, bringing the total number to 13. Mark Butler says based on advice from health officials, the 5 Australians and 1 New Zealander will stay in quarantine for the full 42-day incubation period. Mr. Butler says the passengers are well.
6: The passengers have been informed about the advice and the decision of government. They've only been tested again in the last 24 or 36 hours or so, and all 6 have again tested negative.
4: Labor frontbencher John Graham has been suspended from the state's upper house for failing to hand over a document. Nick Dole reports from State Parliament.
7: The legislature.

0: If council's been demanding the government release a long-awaited review into the adequacy of hate speech protections in New South Wales, but the government's refused, citing the need to keep cabinet documents private. So the upper house has voted to punish the government's deputy leader in the chamber, Transport Minister John Graham, barring him for the rest of the day. On Tuesday, Labor's upper house leader, Penny Sharp, copped a 2-week suspension after she also refused to hand over information.
1: The NRMA is calling on the government to introduce a ban on e-bikes for children under 16. In a survey of more than 1,400 of its members, nearly three-quarters supported a ban. Another 65% said the current rules around e-bikes are difficult to understand. Spokesperson Peter Currie says the NRMA supports the use of e-bikes as an alternative transport option, just not for children.
2: One of the reasons why we said the age of 16 is you want to be around that same age that people are getting. They're learners, their brains are more developed, they understand risk better. And our hope is that, you know, they can use these devices in a safe way.
1: In the NRL, Manly coach Kieran Foran says centre Tolutau Kola is recovering well following his concussion in New South Wales' victory over Queensland in Game 1 of State of Origin. Kola failed a Category 2 head injury assessment to automatically trigger an 11-day stand-down period following the tackle, which saw Maroons fullback Kalen Ponga sent off. Foran says both Kola and fellow Blues representative Hamole Olakau'atu have returned to training in good spirits.
3: I've seen Tolly, he's bounced in this morning, he's really good, so that's really pleasing for us. Obviously unfortunate with the incident, but yeah, look, those boys, they'll freshen up now and have a few days off and then get them right for the coming weeks.
1: To the weather, widespread rain and isolated storms with moderate falls across northern and central areas, with heavy falls possible in the Hunter and mid-north coast. Severe storms possible about the northeast with a risk of heavy rainfall, large hail and damaging winds, mostly dry and clear elsewhere. In Sydney, showers this evening with the chance of a storm. Showers easing tomorrow, tops of 22 in the city, 23 in the west.

0: Rhiannon Solomon Marin with ABC News. There are hopes the federal government's legal action against the company 3M will prompt further investigation into PFAS in communities across Australia. 3M is being accused of withholding its own environmental laboratory testing, showing there were significant adverse environmental effects associated with its firefighting foam. The federal government is seeking $2 billion in damages. Director of the Water Research Laboratory at the University of New South Wales, Professor Dennis O'Carroll, says Australia should do what it can to minimise damage from these chemicals.
1: We really need to, as a society, look at what the sources of these contaminants are, and if we feel that companies weren't forthcoming with information, we need to go after them, especially given that the US has gone after them and the European Union is really trying to outright ban PFAS completely.
0: A Melbourne woman has faced court accused of joining Islamic State after returning from Syria last year. Federal police allege the 34-year-old travelled to Syria in 2013 or 14 and was later detained at the Al Hol detention camp. She's now been charged with entering or remaining in declared areas and being a member of a terrorist organisation. South Australian police say they haven't uncovered any new evidence in a renewed search for missing 4-year-old Gus Lamont. Talia Fay reports.
2: Police searched more than 30 kilometres of waterways at Oak Park Station over the past 3 days, prompted by recent heavy rainfall which they thought may have exposed new leads. But they say no evidence was found. Detective Superintendent Darren Filkey says one of Gus's grandparents remains a suspect in the police investigation into his disappearance. Gus's grandparents Josie and Shannon Murray previously released a statement saying the family had cooperated fully with the investigation and want nothing more than to find Gus and reunite him with his mum and dad. Police say they'll conduct further aerial searches at the property.
0: The Special Envoy to Combat Anti-Semitism, Gillian Siegel, has been questioned over the direct appointment of a former advisor to Scott Morrison to a $200,000 role. It was revealed in Senate estimates hearings yesterday that Yaron Finkelstein was contracted to provide strategic and communications advice. Ms. Siegel says her office needed assistance preparing for the Royal Commission into Anti-Semitism and Social Cohesion and was working on a tight timeframe. She says Mr. Finkelstein's firm was ideally suited and proper process was followed.
3: Somebody who was available immediately, who unquestionably had the right qualifications and background. We went through, a fully compliant procurement process.
0: A former New South Wales police employee has been charged with possessing child abuse material. The 39-year-old civilian employee worked with police for 3 months between 2019 and 2020 and was arrested this morning at a home in the Lake Macquarie area. During the search, detectives say they seized an electronic device containing child abuse material. The man was refused bail and will face court tomorrow. The National Fire Council says landholders in the northwest of the state should use winter to prepare for increased bushfire risk. The latest

0: seasonal outlook from the Australian and New Zealand Council for Fire and Emergency Services says central and northern parts of the state could face increased fire activity later in the year without significant rainfall this winter. Executive Director Sandra White says current conditions through winter could bring forward the start of the bushfire season.
1: Conditions in spring could prove to be quite tricky. It's obviously hard to anticipate this far out, but with those ongoing conditions and without really significant rainfall, there really is a potential for increased fire activity later in the year.
0: The ABC has appointed Simon Robinson as its new Director of News and Current Affairs. Robinson is the current executive editor of the Reuters news agency based in London and will take on the role of the national broadcaster in September. His appointment follows the resignation of Justin Stevens as head of news yesterday. And in tennis, third seed Novak Djokovic has qualified for the third round of the French Open after beating local hope Valentin Rouet in four sets. Djokovic had nearly as many double faults as aces in the 6-3, 6-2, 6-7, 6-3 victory. To the weather, widespread rain and isolated storms with moderate falls across northern and central areas, with heavy falls possible in the Hunter and mid-north coast. Severe thunderstorms possible about the northeast with a risk of heavy rainfall, large hail and damaging winds. In Sydney, showers this evening with a chance of a storm. Showers easing tomorrow, tops of 22 in the city, 23 in the west. Further ahead, mostly sunny Saturday and Sunday. 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
4: Hello and a very good evening to you. 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
5: 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It may be their last chance. Tabuai Fido!
4: Gee, it was thrilling, wasn't it? Tonight, will it be as thrilling with the Women's Origin Game 3 on? Now, it's not on until 7:45 tonight. You can hear it on the AM dial on ABC Local Radio. But if you stick with me throughout the evening, then, well, look, I'll keep you across all the action. It's not on until 7:45, so at least stay with me until then. We know that the Women's Origin, the Blues are hoping for a clean sweep. They're playing on the Gold Coast. It's the final game of their Origin series. But gee, last night, even if you're not a league fan, you would have to say that was one of the most thrilling competitions one would ever see. So we're going to talk about Nathan Cleary because I think not only was he the star of last night, but he's kind of the star of the whole NRL, is he not? And what is his future? There's been quite a bit of speculation. No big announcements from Cleary, although we do know that his contract is up with the Penrith Panthers 2027. What's his future? What do you think? Also on Evenings tonight, do you know these guys?

It is Sneaky Sound System, the electro duo from Sydney. They've turned themselves into international superstars, I think it's fair to say. They're going to join us tonight. They're playing at the Night of the Barracks later this year. They don't play all that often in Australia because they're travelling so much. So a real treat for you tonight after 9 o'clock. In fact, after our comedians will be here for the unbelievable news stories of this week, Sneaky Sound System will be here. You got-

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3: Good evening, Renee. A little busy out there at the moment. We've got a truck broken down at Lidcombe on the M4 towards the Silverwater Road off-ramp. Two cars have crashed on Victoria Road at Tremoyne, closing a westbound lane near the Iron Cove Bridge. At Leichhardt Water on Parramatta Road near Tebbutt Street, and a broken down van in that same area heading east, blocking a left lane there. There's a traffic crew that's just arrived providing some cover, so keep an eye out for their directions. A broken down car also at Kemp

0: Creek Memory Road southbound. So a few incidents to keep an eye out for. Delays not looking too bad across Sydney at the moment. Having a look at the trains, though, there are a few delays about to mention on the T1 line. Some delays to services due to a person causing a disturbance at Auburn earlier. And then some delays on the T2 and T3 trains running late due to urgent level crossing repairs at Yennora. So you can stay up to date with some of those delays and help plan your trips on public transport using a transport app or at transportnsw.info. And keep an eye on the roads. 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
1: Good on you, Harry Lance. Appreciate that. Let's check the weather. If you're in Sydney, currently it's 20 in the CBD, 18 in the west. Tonight cloudy, the very high chance of showers. It's been raining a lot, hasn't it? And the chance of a thunderstorm. I think there's a lot of rain expected in Sydney tomorrow. 22 is the top tomorrow. Canberra currently 15 degrees. Tonight partly cloudy with light winds. And tomorrow for Canberra, you've got a sunny day. 19 is the top. I'm Renee Crosh. 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
4: Cleary bombs. It may be their last chance. Tabuai Fido!
1: Tedesco! I can't get enough of that. Such an exciting game. Such a thrilling origin, the first in the series. Commiserations to Queensland because really they played so well, particularly in the first half. You would have thought 20 minutes into the first half that it was seriously going to be a Queensland victory, didn't you? And then the great comeback from the Blues, winning 22-20. Well, I think the man of the moment has to be Nathan Cleary. Do you agree? Not only was he spectacular last night, but he has been just an incredible player for the Penrith Panthers for pretty much his entire career since he started with them when he was just 18. We do know that come 2027, he'll be out of contract with the Panthers. And there's been so much speculation and questions being asked, well, will he stay with the Panthers? Will he change to a different team? Could he go overseas? Could he even change codes? One person who may have a bit of intel on this is Cameron Mee, who writes for NRL.com. We're going to the source. Hello, Cameron.
5: Good evening, Renee. Thanks for having me.
1: I don't want to sound like such a fan, but Nathan Cleary, is he kind of the best league player the NRL possibly has produced?
5: He's definitely up there. I think when it's all said and done and he's hung up the boots, he'll definitely be in the conversation to be a rugby league immortal, given what he's already achieved in his career and how many years potentially he could still have to play.
1: Mm. He won man of the match last night, but it really was his control of the game, his quick thinking, his clever, kind of almost magical play. You don't know where the ball's going to go with him.
5: That's right, and he came into the game under a fair bit of pressure. He'd obviously lost his half partner, Mitchell Moses, the day before the game after he picked up a hamstring injury. Nathan's record in State of Origin games has been a little bit up and down, so there was plenty of scrutiny, and he stepped up when the Blues really needed him to step up and deliver in those last 20 minutes last night.
1: Mm. So one try himself that he scored, two try assists, and that final try of the night was just extraordinary as James Tedesco was sort of juggling the ball to put it down over the line. But in terms of Nathan Cleary's future, have you got some insights? What's he going to do? What are the options available to him?
5: He's a pretty guarded individual. He doesn't give too much away when he speaks to the media, and he likes to keep his private life pretty private, but we do know he's sort of got a few options. Obviously, every NRL club in the competition would love to sign him. Penrith, you'd have to think, are the leading contenders, given that's where he spent his whole career. But given his dad, Ivan, is hanging up the clipboard at the end of next year and is stepping away from coaching, that sort of does leave the door ajar if Nathan does want to pursue another opportunity. We all know his partner, Mary Fowler, has Papua New Guinea heritage, and the Chiefs do come into the competition in 2028. And she, of course, plays

0: football over in Manchester. So Nathan has spoken in the past that his interest in potentially moving over there, potentially trying rugby union. He loves a challenge. He likes trying something new. So that is an option if sort of he decides that he wants to follow down that path as well.
1: So if he was to go to live in England, he'd switch codes and play union, you think?
0: That seems to be the most likely outcome, that if he is to move over there, he'd play rugby union. Obviously, there is the Super League, rugby league competition in the UK, but it is of a standard that's not quite as high as the NRL. And we've obviously seen Nathan dominate the NRL, and he's someone who's always said that if he is to change codes, it would be, or if he is to, I guess, pursue a new opportunity, it would be because he wants a new challenge. And I think changing codes would be that challenge for him.
1: Is it easy to change codes? Who have been the success stories that have done it?
0: Look, players that have done it successfully in the past have tended to be outside back. So if you look at someone like Lottie Tokiri or Matt Rogers, they were sort of fullback and wingers. More recently, Joseph Swali, he's also an outside back. The players in those sort of playmaking positions have found it a little bit more challenging just because the roles are quite different from rugby union to rugby league. So it would be a new challenge. We haven't really seen a player of Nathan's status transition, like as a halfback, transition to rugby union and players at traditional rugby union 5/8. So it would be very interesting to see how he goes. But I think if anyone's going to do it successfully, Nathan has the talent and the skills to pull it off.
1: So Andrew Johns has publicly said that he reckons Nathan Cleary will move over to be with Mary Fowler, and he reckons he's going to play in the English Super League.
0: Yeah, it's definitely an option. As I said, there's lots of options for Nathan and the Super League. There'd be every club in the competition would be lining up to have him playing on their team. In many ways, it would be the boost that that competition would need. It has been struggling a little bit the last few years, so having someone of Nathan's stature, we saw last year when the Kangaroos were over in England for the Ashes tour, that Nathan was basically treated as a rock star by the English fans, and if he was to play rugby league over there, he'd be an instant draw card, and I dare say they'd be selling out stadiums everywhere he was playing.
1: Now, if he did move to PNG to join the PNG Chiefs, what do you reckon it would be the money that would lure him to do that, or what would be the motivation for him to leave Australia and go and play for PNG Chiefs?
0: Money would definitely be appealing, but I don't think that would be the primary factor. I think Nathan's someone who isn't always driven by financial outcomes. He's turned down a lot of endorsement opportunities because of that. I guess the two main, or there's probably three main appeals for Nathan to move to the Chiefs. The first would be he'd be able to link up with his childhood friend and former Panthers teammate Jerome Luai, who was the Chiefs' number one signing. Mary's PNG ancestry would definitely play a part in that, and the Chiefs have been quite open about that being part of their pitch to Nathan. And as we spoke about before, Nathan is someone who at some point is going to want a new challenge, and the challenge of being a member of the Chiefs from day one and helping build that team from the ground up is something that I think he would relish.
1: But Mary Fowler would continue to play for Manchester and live in the UK, wouldn't she? She's not going to move back to PNG.
0: No, you probably wouldn't think so, unless at some point they decide that they do want to start a family, and then they have to, I guess, make career decisions as a family for what they want to do together. But yeah, definitely in the short term, you'd expect that Mary would stay over in England and keep playing for Manchester City.
1: So he's 28 at this point in time. Potentially he's got another 10 years of play, doesn't he? I mean, Daly Cherry Evans is 37. It's in all likelihood that Nathan Cleary could play up until he was 37, 38.
0: Absolutely. And someone as dedicated as Nathan, he treats his body better than most other players in the competition. He's always focused on his recovery and his strength training and his rehab to make sure that his body's in perfect condition. And if he wanted to, we could see him play for another decade and

0: who knows how many more premierships he could win, how many State of Origin series he could win, given what he's already achieved throughout the first half of his career.
1: So if he did stay with the Penrith Panthers and his dad's not the coach, would that be an uncomfortable experience, do you think, for him?
0: Look, it would definitely be different. I think the transition will be made a lot easier by the fact that Penrith have already announced Peter Wallace as Ivan's successor, and Peter Wallace is actually playing for Penrith when Nathan made his debut, and Peter is currently an assistant coach at the Panthers, and the Panthers players all speak very highly of Peter, and they all respect him and his coaching ability. So I think from that perspective, it will make the transition to a new coach a lot easier for that team, and Nathan obviously already knows how Peter operates, and he'll find that a lot easier to slide into, I guess, a new setup that Peter runs there.
1: Whatever he decides, Nathan Cleary and Mary Fowler are just Australia's star sports couple, are they not, of the moment?
0: Absolutely. I can't think of any
1: couple that's bigger than them.
0: No, well, they're both genuine global sporting stars and at the top of their game. Mary's one of the biggest soccer players in the world. She's a superstar in England, and Nathan obviously is the biggest and best rugby league player in Australia at the moment. So I think if you combine the two of them, I'm not sure if there's anyone else out there who matches them.
1: Well, we wish them luck. On the text line, Andrew in Eleanora Hyde says, personally, I didn't think Cleary was playing very well until the last 10 minutes of the game. I'm amazed he got man of the match.
0: Look, the first half was tough going for all of the New South Wales players. They were on their back foot. They made a few too many errors. It was hard for anyone to really do anything too exciting. But if you watch closely in the second half, Nathan was the one sort of pulling the strings. At times, he wasn't doing it too openly. At times he was sort of sitting back and pulling the strings, but he was creating space for players like Ethan Strange to run the ball, and Nathan provided that platform for Ethan to play his natural game, which is to be a ball-running 5'8". And so I think those are the things that you don't always see on TV, but when you're at the ground, you can see the influence that someone like Nathan has on a match.
1: Yeah, I was watching his eyes, and his eyes are looking in one direction, and he magically slips the ball, sleight of hand, out the back, and in a totally different direction. You could just see Queensland flummoxed by his play. I thought he was outstanding. But let's crystal ball for a moment. If you were Nathan Cleary, Cameron Mee, what would you do? What would you choose for your future?
0: That's a very good question. I think I'd stay at Penrith. I think he has the chance to become the greatest Panther of all time. I think he has a chance to potentially become the greatest NRL player of all time if he does stick around at the Panthers for another decade. And his resume and his legacy at the end of his career, if he stays at Penrith, will be up there with the greats. And it'll be, I guess, an inspiring message for the Penrith community as well to see someone who sort of spent his childhood, his teenage years in Penrith as a Panthers junior, and then progressed through the ranks and spent his whole career there. So I do like the romanticism of a player spending their whole career with one club, and I'd love to see Nathan do that at the Panthers.
1: Cameron Mee, thank you so much for your time tonight.
0: No worries. Thanks a lot, Renee.
1: Enjoy tonight's game. The Women's Origin is on at 7:45. You'll hear it on the AM dial on local radio, or you can hear it on the sports app on Listen. So Nathan Cleary, says Tony, is a once-in-a-generation athlete, and it will be a great loss for the NRL if he left to go abroad. But his absence will potentially give the other NRL teams a chance to win the premiership.
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1: Let's talk the cost of meat. It's risen sharply, hasn't it? Over the past year, according to the latest CPI data, beef and veal prices have increased by 11.8% over the past year, and lamb and goat have surged by 15.5%. Now, I know when you go shopping, it's largely habitual, isn't it? You buy what you've always

0: it's not something people are familiar with. I think the name hasn't done it any justice, but you've got primary cuts, which are cuts that we're all very familiar with. It's all about education, really. So you've got your Scotch fillet or your porterhouse or your ribeye, which is like your cutlet. People are really familiar with these cuts, but secondary cuts are definitely where you could save some money.
1: Okay, so you just have to ask for them.
0: Yeah, they're so not always I think this is where it's really important to have a good butcher. So, I mean, destination butchers are a thing now where people travel to go to a good butcher. They can help in educating you, support you, get you in what you need, and you can also portion size. Like if you don't want 500 grams of, you know, minced meat, you can have 300 grams. So it's all very cost effective.
1: So you say secondary cuts like chuck steak or flank or oyster blade or even beef brisket would be much more affordable, yeah?
0: Yeah, so I think the price of brisket's gone up a lot, but that's due to it being very trendy. So in terms of that, I think the whole barbecue, slow cooking brisket for 12 hours, has kind of intimidated people a bit. So they're not really buying that much brisket, and the price has gone up because of the demand in the barbecue sense. But yeah, there's a lot more you can do with brisket. But there's also other cuts like the chuck that's cheaper. Or your oyster blade, if you value add it properly, which is take out the sinew from the centre of it. You've got two beautiful flat iron steaks, which not everybody knows, but that's the second most tender cut within the entire animal as opposed to the tenderloin.
1: And
0: that's a secondary cut that comes from the forequarter, which is your shoulder.
1: But it's significantly cheaper.
0: Yes, yes, very much.
1: Now, what about corned beef? Why don't people go for that? That's pretty cheap.
0: Yeah, you can also use the Durello is often a corned cut, which is from the leg. It's a silver side. So the Durello is a muscle that is a very uniformed muscle that runs down the side of the silver side. They often corn that because one holds its shape really well, and that is very cheap as well. You can roast it. It keeps its form through roasting. So yeah, much cheaper.
1: Now, one thing I don't understand, Butcher Allison, Butcher Girl,
0: Butcher Girl, Allison,
1: Butcher Girl. Yeah. Why is it that chicken drumsticks are pretty cheap, but now chicken breasts and thighs have gone up so much in price?
0: Yeah, I think I've looked at this a lot. I often go for the Maryland, which we should all keep an eye out for, which is the thigh and the drumstick attached with the skin on. But you're getting way more meat. It's so much cheaper. And also anything with skin on is cheaper. So you can buy a breast with skin on and remove the skin yourself and you've saved money.
1: And you say tenderloins, chicken tenderloins are much cheaper and just as good.
0: Yeah, they are. And kids love them too. They're just, they sit underneath the tender, the breast. So basically when you get a whole breast in, the butcher rips off the tenderloin, which is sitting under the breast, and puts it into another tub and sells it as a tenderloin. So, and that's much cheaper. And it's just the same. It's coming from the same section.
1: Here's a question on the text line. Is buying bulk, you know how you can buy bulk beef?
0: Yeah.
1: Is that the same quality in the bulk buying as you get in the smaller portions?
0: So what are you saying in terms of bulk, like a whole rump?
1: Yeah, you can buy the economy. They call it the economy bulk rump. Is it the same
0: absolutely.
1: Quality?
0: So you buy a whole rump and you can break it into or seam it out into many different muscles within that rump, because we're familiar with just cutting it straight and it's a massive piece, right?
1: Mm.
0: But if you buy an entire rump, you can have a rump medallion which runs through the middle of it and seam it out, and you've got beautiful rump fillets which have much more flavour than a fillet, because the

0: rump holds a more beefy flavour. I mean, tenderloin is tender, but by default, it doesn't really do anything, but it doesn't offer any flavour. But a rump, you could break it into schnitzels, you can dice it, you can take the picana off, which is the cap of the rump, and it's a beautiful steak for the barbecue for many people. There's just, and then you can cube it, you can strip it. There's absolutely more value in doing it yourself, like buying the entire primal,
1: Yeah.
0: breaking it down, and it will serve you for over a month in your freezer.
1: Butcher girl, Alison, we're out of time, but thank you so
0: That's
1: much.
0: okay, my pleasure.
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3: Rhiannon Solomon Marin with ABC News. An Australian firefighter and anti-PFAS campaigner has welcomed the Commonwealth's $2 billion lawsuit against the manufacturer of a firefighting foam containing so-called forever chemicals. The federal government is seeking damages from US company 3M, the producer of a foam that contaminated 28 Defence Force bases across Australia. Fire Rescue Victoria Chief Fire Officer Mick Tisbury has spent more than a decade advocating for Australian firefighters and communities affected by exposure to PFAS. He says he hopes the case will lead to more accountability.
4: Hopefully this will be the kickstarter for state government authorities to be able to sue the manufacturer, because they knew for decades and decades and decades how harmful it was, not only to the environment but also to firefighters.
3: Plans for former soldier Ben Robert Smith to move overseas were factored into decisions around his arrest at Sydney Airport, according to new details provided by the Australian Federal Police. AFP Commissioner Chrissy Barrett has used a Senate estimates hearing to explain decisions ahead of the Victoria Cross recipient's arrest at the airport last month. She says airports are a common place for arrests to occur, as individuals are screened by security and contained within the terminal. And she says information like his plans to move abroad were considered.
5: The individual had no known fixed abode, and OSI had received information that the individual was planning to relocate overseas. Yep. An operational decision was made to arrest the individual at Sydney Domestic Airport.
3: A Melbourne woman who returned from a Syrian detention camp last year has faced court where she's accused of being a member of Islamic State. Here's investigative reporter Danny Tran.
6: Early this morning, detectives from the Joint Counter-Terrorism Team arrested Rayan El-Houli at her home in Broadmeadows in the city's north. The 34-year-old is accused of travelling to Syria between 2013 and 2014 to join the Islamic State before later being detained by Kurdish forces. Ms. El-Houli returned home in September and today appeared in the Melbourne Magistrates Court, where she's been charged with entering or remaining in a declared conflict zone and being a member of a terrorist organisation. She was remanded in custody ahead of a bail application next week.
3: The man responsible for a shocking and near-fatal attack on Lauren Huxley in 2005 has been denied an early release from jail, as parole authorities praise the Huxley family's courage and resilience. Robert Black Farmer has been in prison for 20 years over the incident, in which the then TAFE student was tied up, beaten, doused in petrol and left in a burning Western Sydney home. He's never admitted responsibility and was today denied parole. Ms. Huxley's sister, Simone, says while the decision offers some comfort, healing is an ongoing journey.
7: We stick together as we always do, as the Huxley family does, and we will always continue to move forward in any way we can, supporting each other lifting up my sister where we can.
3: Six people who were on a cruise ship affected by a hantavirus outbreak have had their quarantine period extended. Lauren Smith has the details.
8: Five Australians and one New Zealander who are isolating at the National Resilience Centre in Bullsbrook in Perth will now need to stay for the full 42-day incubation period of the virus. The change is because a crew member from the Netherlands and a passenger from Spain who were also on board the MV Hondius have now tested positive for hantavirus. Federal Health Minister Mark Butler says he's made the decision based on advice from health officials.
9: Confirming that the risk of transmission after disembarkation has not passed.
8: The evacuees in WA have returned negative test results in the past 36

0: hours.
1: In motorsport, Supercars driving standards advisor Craig Baird has apologised for comments he made about driver Ryan Wood. In an interview talking about the controversial end to the 2025 championship, Baird described Wood as a bit of a grub for his driving to help teammate Chas Mostert win the crown. Wood collided with title challenger Brock Feeney on the opening lap of the season finale in Adelaide, receiving a 15-second penalty. Both Baird and Motorsport Australia have offered apologies to Wood and his team. To the weather, widespread rain and isolated storms with moderate falls across northern and central areas, with heavy falls possible in the Hunter and mid-north coast. Severe storms possible about the northeast with a risk of heavy rain, large hail and damaging winds. In Sydney, showers this evening with a chance of a storm, showers easing tomorrow. 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It's 7:05.
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4: A very good evening. If you've just joined us, this is Evenings. You'll be on the Listen app on TV Channel 25, streaming on the web, no doubt. So you'll have me throughout the evening if you're on the AM dial, which you wouldn't be hearing me if you were. You've got the Origin third game for the women. It begins at 7:45 and I will keep you across the score. You might be slightly interested, but maybe more interested in playing the quiz. And good on you for that. Coming up tonight, we are going to, after 8 o'clock, talk about swear words. Now, Australians love a good swear, don't we? But words like drongo or gronk or galah, your big galah, you don't sort of hear those slurs or insults as much anymore. Even the term bloody. Bloody once was, well, that was a terrible word to use. You'd be chewed out of the room if you used that word, particularly at school. But now you hear it all the time. It's kind of commonplace, isn't it? Maybe you are offended by that, and I'm sorry if you are. But we might, in our language chat tonight, look at some of the words of yesteryear that were considered taboo. And how things have changed now in 2026. We do have to be careful, though. Maybe the swear words that have been true and lived on across all the generations, we probably can't use them.

0: Our sneaky sound system began in Bondi, playing like underground sort of, well, underground venues in Bondi, in people's houses actually. And after all these years, they really have become international superstars. So it's very exciting that they're here on Evenings Tonight. They are playing a few gigs later in the year. One is the night at the Barracks in Sydney, and you're going to hear from them a bit later on. But right now, it is time for the quiz. 1300 222 702 is the number to play. Let's just check the weather. The Bureau has issued a severe weather warning for heavy rainfall if you're in the southern mid-north coast region and the upper Hunter region. 6 hourly rainfall totals have been between 40 and 70 millimetres. That's what's possible tonight, sorry. Rainfall totals between 40 and 70 millimetres expected tonight, but the rain is expected to ease below warning thresholds during tomorrow. But tomorrow, if you're in Canberra, 19 is the top, a sunny day ahead. Newcastle rain at 21. Wollongong 21, a shower or two. Taree 19 tomorrow with rain expected. Tomorrow cloudy at 17. Orange 15 is the top, partly cloudy. Junee cloudy at 16. And Sydney a top of 22 tomorrow. Showers expected, but easing towards the end of the day.
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0: Yes, get in quick. 1300 222 702 to play the quiz, or you can play along on the text line 0467 922 702. And my question for you tonight is, what have you been quietly putting up with, maybe not even noticing? Things like, you know, like things that are like a little bit broken. So you might have a channel changer for the TV that's kind of got masking tape around it to hold it together. Maybe you've got a bit of a broken appliance that you've got a rubber band holding it together. Have you got any lights in the house that are permanently out? And you just kind of think, I should get around to changing those light bulbs, but it's been 6 months and you haven't done that yet. That is me. Maybe you've got a broken window or a chipped bowl that you like to eat breakfast cereal out of. What is the thing that you've just been quietly putting up with? You know, it's not a big deal, but it could easily be fixed. Last week, I cleared 2 trailer loads of boxes full of absolute junk from my parents' house because we're making way for these home modifications for my mum to come home. And I said to my dad, you've been living with these boxes upon boxes upon boxes of old files, folders from work. He's been retired for 25 years. And I said, all of these boxes, you've actually been wading through them to get to the garage. And now finally they're gone. He can't believe it. He said, I don't know why I didn't get rid of them years ago. But that's what we do, don't we? We just kind of live with stuff. It's not a big deal, but it would be so easy to fix it. What's going on in your house? 1300 222 702 is the number for the quiz. Our first caller tonight is Shay in Maroubra. G'day, Shay.
2: Hi, how are you?
0: Have you got anything that's a little bit broken?
2: Oh, I have this frame, and when we were moving house, the glass broke, and I just haven't got around to getting it replaced.
0: And how long's it been?
2: Oh, no, it's been, sorry, my daughter's saying 2 years, but that's in her living memory. It's probably closer to 8 years.
0: Yeah. You see, I thought 6 months to have three out of four light bulbs in the bathroom were out. And I just changed them the other day. Well, I got my husband too. And, and I thought, wow, there's so much light.
2: Light changing.
0: It's so much light in this bathroom. We can finally see. It's funny, isn't it? Let's get into the quiz. The first question comes from the world of news. The federal government,

0: and introduced a bill today to implement their CGT changes. What does CGT stand for?
1: Capital gains tax.
0: It does indeed. Well done. Here's a voice, comes from the world of tennis, a current tennis star. Who might it be?
2: I look like the Eiffel Tower at nighttime when it's like bright and like kita kita and all that. I actually got a little worried because when the sun hits the dress, it reflects a lot. So I was a little scared that the umpire was going to like kick me off the court.
0: Mm. Who might that be?
1: Oh, is it Naomi Osaka?
0: It is Naomi Osaka. Lighting up the French Open with her extraordinary outfits. Here's a multiple choice. Well done, Shay.
3: Multiple choice.
0: Amnesty International was founded on this day. What was the year? Was it 1961, 1971, or 1981? It was founded by a lawyer named Peter Bennison. What year do you think Amnesty International was founded? 61, 71, or 1981?
1: I'm thinking everyone got, I'm thinking the 70s. I'm thinking 70s is about change and revolution and trying to make a difference. So I'm going to go with 71.
0: You know, down the middle, 1971. Is Shay right?
1: Yeah. Oh.
0: Sorry, Shay. But you've won a book as our first caller, as always.
1: Cool.
0: There you go.
1: Awesome.
0: Enjoy.
1: Thanks so much.
0: Thanks so much for being here. You have a great one. Let's go to Ray in Yeronga. Hello, Ray.
4: Hello, Renee.
0: Ray, what have you been quietly putting up with, maybe not even noticing anymore, in your house?
4: In the house. Well, that lady was saying lights and that. Yeah, I was just thinking these new car headlights and lots of things. Not necessarily in the house, but...
0: Mm. I mean, it's not a...
4: start scanning $50 notes now when you go to pay for something.
0: Sorry?
4: They've got a machine. Mm. They say, oh, hang on while we go and scan your money.
0: Oh, to make sure it's not a counterfeit note.
4: Yeah.
0: That's a bit strange.
4: It is
0: strange. Can't you just hold it up to
4: the
0: light?
4: Because unless there's something obviously wrong with it, you don't have to stand around and wait for someone to go and check your money. I think it's, I just think a lot of things are just really, really weird.
0: That is a bit weird. So have you recently had that experience?
4: Yeah, they do it every time. I go into a shop, every time you give them a 50, they go, oh, yeah, hang on, we'll just go and scan this.
0: Oh. So you're having to put up with your $50 note being scanned?
4: Yeah, and then they say, oh, because you got to wait. They're supposed to, you say, hey, can you hang on? And then they say, do you want a receipt? But I just walk out and I go, yeah, she'll be right. No, I don't want a receipt. And, unless there's some reason to suspect there's something wrong with it, they shouldn't have to, have to stand around and wait for them because it's not the law or anything, you know.
0: No. Well, it must take a bit of time
4: I
0: to
4: think
0: go
4: it's trying to make
0: out
4: people
0: the back.
4: Stop using cash, you know.
0: Maybe.
4: Maybe
0: there's a lot of dirty money floating around, counterfeit money.
4: They don't want money in the community.
0: Maybe it's just Yeronga, Ray, where this is happening. Hey? It might just be in Yeronga.
4: No, I don't think so.
0: Ray, Angus in Newcastle says my house is full of broken things. However, my TV remote needs me to unplug the power cable on the TV and back in for it to work. That's something you have to put up with.
4: When I listen, sorry to interrupt.
0: No, you go.
4: All right, and how come when I listen to the radio on the normal little radio, transistor radio, the batteries last for months, but on the phone they go flat every day?
0: Well, your battery on your mobile phone goes flat.
4: Yeah, like I can charge it, I can listen to the app.
0: Yeah, well, it's probably a different type of battery, isn't
4: it? Yeah, but, you know, I mean, you're using a little speaker to listen to a radio or something.
0: Yeah.
4: How come the phone goes flat every day, but the battery in your radio can last for months?
0: Well, I'm not a battery expert, but I wonder if it's got something to do with the mobile being a lithium-ion battery.

0: Let's get into the quiz. It's a multiple choice, right?
1: You know, whatever. Multiple choice.
0: Could be. Yeah. I don't know. Anyway. I don't know. We'll have to get a battery expert on to answer that definitively. Or maybe someone on the text line knows.
1: There you go.
0: Now, Ray, Amnesty International.
1: How about 61? How about 61?
0: Was it 1961 that Amnesty International was founded? The day was May the 28th, and it was 1961. Nicely done. Which island off the coast of New South Wales only allows 400 visitors at any given time?
1: Lord Howe.
0: Lord Howe, it is. Here's a song, Ray. I'm hoping you can identify the song and the artist.
1: It's Kylie. Can't get you out of my mind, Kylie. No, no.
0: Can't get you out of my...
1: Can't get you...
0: I'll play it one more time for you because you're so close. It's I can't get you out of my...
1: Well, what did I say? Mind. Can't get you out of my...
0: You're very close.
1: Was it dreams or...
0: Can't get you out of my dreams. Can't get you out of my mind. You are always on my mind.
1: Can't get you out of... Is it heart?
0: No. Can't get you out of my heart. Sorry, Ray. I feel a bit mean doing that, Ray, because you are so close. Right. You are very close. But, yeah... Not exactly right. Have a good one, Ray.
1: That's all right.
0: Lovely to chat to you. As always, 1300 222 702 to Martin in Engadine. Hello, Martin.
2: Oh, hi. How are you?
0: What are you quietly putting up with in the house, Martin, that, you know, you could actually probably pretty easily fix?
2: Something crawling in my roof.
0: Something crawling in your...
2: Roof.
0: In your roof?
2: Yes.
0: What's in your roof? Possums?
2: Probably rats or possums or something. We don't know.
0: Oh, okay. Well, that's probably... Is that good to have them? They might be eating, chewing through the electricals in the house.
2: It could be.
0: Adelaide says the battery in your phone goes flat much faster because it's doing so much more work. For starters, it's transmitting radio waves compared to a radio receiver, which is pretty simple and just has to drive a speaker. Thank you very much for that. Okay, so where are we up to? The Kylie Minogue song, Can't Get You Out of My... Can't Get You Out of My... What do you think, Martin? Turns 58 today, Kylie Minogue.
2: I can't get you out of my head.
0: Yes.

0: Happy birthday to Kylie Minogue. Martin, Eureka, Lisbon and Maya. They are all varieties of what? Eureka, Lisbon and Maya. They're all varieties of what? It's a fruit.
1: Fertilite. Just trying to see. Kiwi fruit.
0: Are they kiwi fruit? Sorry, Martin. Not kiwi fruit. Okay. Thanks all the same. Good on you. 1-300-222-702. Barbara in Falconbridge. Hello.
2: Hello, Renee.
0: Barbara, we do tend to live with a lot of things that could be pretty easily fixed, but we just don't kind of get around to it.
2: And she's obsessive about leaves. And if there's one loose leaf in the tree, she'll aim her leaf blower at it. And she leaf blows every little leaf. And, you know, I'd hate to be a leaf living in her garden.
0: Think of the noise pollution.
2: Oh, it's dreadful. And, you know, and I do sort of quietly put up with that. I wouldn't say so quietly, but I do put up with it.
0: Mm. Maybe she enjoys it. Maybe it's therapeutic for her.
2: I'm sure it must be something for her.
0: Mm. Maybe you could give her a rake. Give her a rake for Christmas.
2: Well, to be perfectly honest, she gets a gardener in and he leaf blows as well. And he goes right around the whole yard leaf blowing. He's got one that's like an atomic one.
0: It's a contagion.
2: And I sometimes think he's going to blow the roof off the house.
0: Yeah. Yeah. Well, I'm sorry, Barbara. That is something to put up with. I don't know what you can do about that.
2: Oh, short of reporting, which I wouldn't do, I just quietly put up with it, I guess. Yeah.
0: To the quiz question, Barbara, Eureka, Lisbon and Maya, they are all varieties of what fruit? Not kiwi fruit.
2: Oh, I didn't hear the fruit part and I didn't realise it was fruit. I'll have a guess at apple.
0: Are they an apple? Eureka, Lisbon and Maya. Not varieties of apple. Sorry, everyone. Barbara.
2: Thank you.
0: Good on you. 1-300-222-702 to Leichhardt. Hello, Bill.
3: Oh, hello.
0: What are you quietly putting up with,
3: I'm putting up with the cracked stained glass front door that was there when I moved in 25 years ago.
0: A stained glass front door. Yeah, that does sound nice.
3: I know. And you think you've closed it and then the wind catches it and it slams and there's another crack in it, you know. Oh, it goes on and on and on and on. Yeah, it could be my son. I don't want to blame him for this. It could be anybody. But I'm really going to have to speak to someone. I'm really going to have to get myself down Parramatta Road to Doors Plus or something and get it fixed.
0: Do you think it would be expensive?
3: Oh, apparently not. No. I mean, if I fixed it, I would fix it 1,000 times and it would be expensive. Mm. But if I just got a whole new door, it's totally out of plumb. This is Leichhardt, of course, so everything is bodgy as you could imagine. Nah, this is like Pompeii, Leichhardt, you know.
0: Well, why do you say that?
3: Oh, it's all, everything. Everything is crooked in these old houses around Leichhardt. Because all the darling Greeks and the darling Italians and everything fixed everything themselves, including my front door.
0: Right. You know? Now, I apologise. Matthew on the text line says I might have said Kylie is 68 today. No, she's definitely 58. If I made that error,
3: God,
0: I apologise.
3: You've corrected us all there. Thank God for that.
0: I don't want to add 10. Yeah, I don't want to add 10 years to her life. That's not fair.
3: She's got to be younger than me.
0: She looks about 38, I reckon. Mm. Yeah. So Eureka, Lisbon and Maya, they are not varieties of apple, nor are they varieties of kiwi fruit. What fruit might they be varieties of?
3: They're all lemons.
0: They're all lemons. Nicely done. Here's a news question, Bill. In news today, the NRMA are calling on the government to introduce a ban on e-bikes for children under what age?
3: Oh, under 16, I believe.
0: Under 16 is correct. Do you agree with that?
3: Oh, I don't think it's a bad idea. Somebody actually said that all around Europe, you know, sort of like you can get a moped license when you're 14. You know, who'd have thought? You know, sort of like, you know, and then at least, there's some accountability to their driving. It's a step into driving a motor vehicle, a more sophisticated vehicle. I don't think that's a bad idea.
0: Here's a song. Can you identify the name of this song and who it's by, Bill?

0: The song?
1: The
0: I
1: song
0: think
1: and the artist.
0: it's Simply Red.
2: No, Simply Red.
0: No?
2: No, it's someone older than that.
0: No, somebody older than Simply Red. My brand's trust in the kitchen.
1: Your brain's trust is right.
0: Yes. Oh, something older.
1: Here it
0: Older.
1: is again.
0: Older.

0: Ooh. Well, I'm sure it'll come to us soon after we hang up. But
1: I can hear it, but I can't get away.
0: oh, back to Memphis. Ooh, there's a little bit more there. Back to Memphis. And oh,
1: I'm going to
0: no.
1: my head.

0: I think it's out of Amanda's 80s genre, and I think it might be out of my 80s genre. But going back to Memphis, it's... No, we're not familiar with that genre.
1: That's all right, Bill. Look, some help has come your way on the text line. Our texter says, I'm a stained glass artist, and Bill, you need a stained glass expert for a fabulous restoration.
0: Oh, yes. I'd love to restore it, because it was the first misery that I walked through in this house 25 years ago.
1: I bet it's gorgeous. Anyway, there you go. There's a project for the next 20 years.
0: Oh, yeah. I dealt with the James Bond bathroom, straight off. But anyway.
1: You've got a James Bond bathroom.
0: Going back a bit on the look, yes. No, we're... Well,
2: No.
0: Nobody's got it. Okay, I'm going to bow
1: You will.
0: Out.
1: You'll get it eventually, Bill. Lovely to chat to you. 1-300-222-702. Mark in Greenwich. Hello, Mark.
3: G'day, Renee. Nice to have you back.
1: Thank you so much. Any ideas about that song? Here it is again. No, that's not that one. This one.
4: He said he's going back to find.
5: Going back to find.
4: Ooh, what's left of this world?
3: He's leaving on that midnight train to Georgia.
1: Yeah, you got it. Do you know who it's by?
3: No.
1: Really?
3: Well, I think it's been covered a few times. I'm just stalling. I don't know.
1: You don't know. Oh.

0: Someone will know, Mark.
1: That's all right. Before I say goodnight, what have you been quietly putting up with for years? Something that might be just a little bit broken, but you kind of just haven't got around to it. Fixing it.
2: It's not broken, just visually broken. I haven't finished painting the walls.
0: Of your house?
2: I don't know. Yeah.
0: Of the whole house or just one room?
2: The whole thing.
0: And will you get around to it? Is it a recent paint job or did you do that 20 years ago?
2: No, it's like 3 years ago, but I only like painting in January. And then I was busy in January and the one before that. So I keep missing the moment. Oh, well.
0: You only like painting in January?
2: Yeah, so just the right time.
0: Isn't it too hot for painting?
2: No, it dries when it's hot, so
0: right.
2: It's good.
0: Okay. So maybe next January, will you be inspired to get that last coat of paint on?
2: I might be busy.
0: You might be so busy. We'll see. You know what? I reckon you like it half done.
2: Yeah, I mean, I don't notice it anymore.
0: Yeah, you don't notice it. No, look, I agree. Look, here, I can't point any fingers. I was living in a bathroom. I reckon it was more than 6 months with, well, not living in it, but using it a lot, twice a day, with 3 or 4 bathroom lights out.
2: Oh, just pitch black at night.
0: Pretty
2: much. You like a challenge.
0: Now that they've been changed, I mean, it was pretty easy to change the light bulbs. It took all of 5 minutes. But now they've been changed, whoa, I can actually see myself.
2: Yeah, but then there's something nostalgic about that time you had in, you know.
0: See you, Mark.
2: Ciao.
0: Yeah, have a great weekend. 1-300-222-702 to Erin. Hello, Erin.
3: Hello, Renee. How are you?
0: I'm very well. Now, do you know the song Midnight Train to Georgia?
3: I do. I know it so well. I actually got to see Gladys Knight last year, I think.
0: Yeah,
3: it was.
0: Yeah, she came out, didn't she?
3: Oh, gosh, she's just gorgeous. So Gladys Knight and the Pips.
0: It is Gladys Knight and the Pips. She's 82. Yeah, that would have been amazing. So she would have performed that song.
3: Yeah, she did, yeah.
0: Mm. And her voice is as good as this, what we're hearing?
3: Yeah, I was so impressed with just the quality of her voice still. Mm. It was unbelievable, yeah. Mm.
0: Well done. Now, you're from Canberra, aren't you?
3: I am indeed.
0: Which is going to make our next question kind of easy for you, I think.
3: Because it's politics. We're not all politicians.
0: No, it's about a Canberra suburb.

0: Oh, great.
1: The question is, in which Canberra suburb would you find a statue of an oddly shaped owl, 8 metres tall? Rather suggestive.
0: That would be our Belco owl.
1: It is. And the suburb is?
0: Oh, that's contentious. It's either Belconnen or Bruce. Let's go with Belconnen.
1: It's on the border, is it?
0: Well, Belconnen's sort of the town centre, but it's also a kind of like a suburb. Canberra's a bit weird like that. So we've also got Civic, which is also kind of Braddon.
1: Mm.
0: Is it
1: a popular...
0: Tuggeranong, which is Greenway.
1: Yeah. Oh, well, clearly you know.
0: Yeah.
1: Belconnen was the answer I was looking for. So why is it so contentious, this owl statue, 8 metres in height?
0: It looks like male genitalia.
1: Hmm. Curious choice. From an artist?
0: I thought you already knew. That was a legitimate question.
1: It is it is a legitimate question, but I'm just wondering why the artist, what the artist might have been thinking.
0: Let's see if we can get away with this.
1: Well, we should applaud
0: and
1: that.
0: They did.
1: And they have.
0: Just, so ABC Canberra is doing the ABC of Canberra, and it won, it didn't win B for Belco Owl, but I think it won O for Owl.
1: I thought you were going to say ABC Canberra is going to do an outside broadcast from it.
0: I don't know if they did. I catch most of them, but I missed that one.
1: No, yeah, I don't think they have, but they could.
0: Kenny Koala, that was pretty great, but you guys probably don't know who that is.
1: Kenny Koala?
0: Yeah.
1: Yeah, we know who Kenny Koala is.
0: Oh, okay.
1: Of course we do.
0: Well, I thought we all thought it was just a Canberra thing.
1: No, we know all about Canberra. We've been broadcasting to Canberra to you guys for years.
0: Oh, great. Yeah, so I got to meet Kenny Koala. It was amazing.
1: Erin, moving on. What is the symbol that's two dots over a vowel used in German and some other languages as well? What do you call that symbol?
0: Umlaut.
1: An umlaut. Yes, it is. An umlaut. Well done. There's been a lot of rain. I think Canberra doesn't have any rain tomorrow, but there's a lot of rain in other parts of our listening region. Rain is usually associated with a La Nina weather pattern, although I don't think the East Coast is in a La Nina. But what does that word mean in Spanish, La Nina?
0: The girl.
1: The girl. Little girl or the girl?
0: Yeah. Yeah.
1: Yeah, little girl.
0: La, so first technically, but yeah, it's a little girl.
1: Here's Nina. A multiple choice. Well done.
2: Multiple choice.
1: Now, I know you've got your own light festival, but Sydney has got its Vivid Light Festival running at the moment. How long's it been running for, do you think? Six years? 16 years?
2: Multiple choice.
1: Or 26 years?
0: I think it's got to be 26.
1: 26 years? How long's Enlighten been going for?
0: I think a bit shorter than Vivid. So, yeah, I think the answer might be the other one I was thinking of, tossing up between.
1: Well, it's either 6 years or 16 years, but it's not 26. I'm sorry, Erin, before I let you go.
0: Okay.
1: Have you quietly been putting up with anything in your house or anywhere outside the house?
0: Well, I recently just bought my first place, so I'm putting up with a lot of things as I slowly get around to them. But the thing that's really bugging me at the moment is my sensor lights, my outdoor sensor lights don't quite point in the right direction. So I'm always forever doing little dances outside the front of my house to make them turn on.
1: That's very good. So you do a little jig.
0: I do, yeah.
1: To get them.
0: Lots of arm waving, yeah. You know, some Sweet Caroline sort of back and forth.
1: I've got this key and I just need to change the battery, but I haven't done that for probably 2 or 3 months and it's so annoying because I have to find the key in my handbag to actually use it as a key in the car rather than the battery
0: just... Yeah, that is really annoying.
1: Why don't I just...
0: It's always finding one of those tiny little screwdrivers.
1: Yeah. Mm. Yeah. We put up with a lot, don't we, Erin? Thanks for being here. Have a good night. 1-300-222-702. Ben in Downer. Hello, Ben.
3: Hello, how are you doing?
1: What are you putting up with, Ben?
3: Me?
1: Mm.
3: I'm not really great with car maintenance, I'll be honest.
1: Mm-hmm.
3: Yeah, I just don't tend to serve.

0: my car.
1: You don't service your car. Is it running? Is it running okay?
0: Well, I think I have wrecked. Well, I haven't crashed them. I've just sent them to the wreckers more so than I have sold my previous cars. Yes.
1: I remember one time I had a flat tire, and the mechanic said, "If you just stopped on the side of the road and got some help, your tire, we could have saved it. But by driving it flat for, you know, 10 k's or 5 k's or whatever it was,
0: you wrecked your rims.
1: Totally ruined it, wrecked it."
0: Yeah.
1: Yeah, I learned a good lesson from that.
0: Yeah, you wouldn't do it twice.
1: No, you only make a mistake once. So, to Vivid.
2: Multiple choice.
1: It's currently up and running. Has it been going for 6 years or 16 years?
0: Surely it's been going longer than 6 years, so I'll say 16.
1: Yeah, you're right. It is 16 years. No drone show at the moment. Hopefully it's up and running by Sunday night. We'll have to wait to see. Here is a news question. Ben, a group of rare turtle hybrids has been found. In which state or territory of Australia? It's a cross, this hybrid, between a green turtle and a loggerhead turtle. What state is home to this rare turtle hybrid? Cross between a green turtle and a loggerhead turtle.
0: Turtles. I'll have a stab at Queensland, the Great Barrier Reef, or something like that.
1: It is Queensland. Well done. Nice. Brachioplasty is a surgical procedure to reshape what body part? Brachioplasty.
0: Brachioplasty. Brachio. Is it like the biceps, the arms?
1: It is. Well done. Right. Yeah, it is the arms. Very good. Here's a TV show. I'm looking for you to identify what the show is based on this theme.

0: It's Australian. Any ideas what the TV show might be?
1: Ooh. Secret Life of Us.
0: Secret Life of Us? It is not. Sorry, Ben.
1: That's all good.
0: Hey, thanks all the same.
1: Thanks for the Australian hint, because I had no idea.
0: Good on you, Ben. 1-300-222-7022. Tony in Penshurst. G'day, Tony.
2: G'day, Renee.
0: Tony.
2: Enjoying the... Yes.
0: We all put up with quite a lot, don't we?
2: Oh, God, yes, yes. we had a leaky roof for a few years. We didn't do anything because it didn't rain for a few years. Then we had that deluge a couple of years ago.
0: Oh, didn't we?
2: And it was, you remember that, the roof was literally dripping with water. We had to put buckets under it. And I finally got the plumber out, and they gave us a huge quote. They did a few things. And then when the guy actually looked at it, oh, you know your leak in the roof is just, it needs a little bit of silicon.
0: A little bit of silicon.
2: A little bit of silicon to patch up that little leak, and we've been putting up for years. we've got a big patch there. I had to literally paint over because it's looking a bit danky.
0: It's pretty funny, but I kind of like how Australians can put up with stuff like that. You know, like we just say, "Oh well, you know, we'll get to it one day."
2: What's a bit of a leaky roof?
0: Yeah, what's a bit of a leaky roof? Hey, Tony, any ideas what this Australian TV show might be?

0: Any ideas, Tony?
1: Not really. I'll just take a big guess. Is it Heartbreak High?
0: Is it Heartbreak High?
1: No.
0: It's not Heartbreak High, but it is a show about teenagers. About teenagers. One of them wants to be a principal ballet dancer, if that helps anybody else out.
1: Lovely to have you back anyway, Renee.
0: Thank you so much, Tony. 1-300-222-702, do you know? It's an Australian show. I think it was a co-pro with the ABC, but it is about teenagers. One of them, Tara Webster, wants to be a principal ballet dancer. What could be the show? 1-300-222-702. Steve in Merriweather. G'day, Steve.
2: Hey, Renee, how are you going?
0: Oh, I'm very well. Any ideas about that show?
2: I have no idea, Renee. I'm sorry.
0: That's all right. Will I play the theme song for you again?
2: It won't help.
0: Won't help? It was filmed in Sydney around Walsh Bay, if that helps.
2: Okay. No, I don't know. I'm sorry, Renee.
0: That's all right. That's all right. No, look, you're probably not interested in a show for teenagers.
2: Probably not.
0: But I think for others listening, if they're trying to guess it, I think it was filmed in like the 2010s, if that helps. So, Steve, before I say goodnight, what have you been quietly putting up with for years in the house? Something that you probably could have pretty easily fixed but just didn't get around to it or haven't yet?
2: I think possibly my computer. I don't know how to use it and I probably should have learnt. The house itself's fine, but it's in the house and... You know, it'd make a nice boat anchor.
0: It make a boat anchor?
2: Yeah, it's no good for me as a computer because I don't know how to drive it.
0: Do you live with anybody else?
2: Yeah, I do.
0: Mm. Can they drive the computer?
2: Same age as me and no.
0: No. Are you interested in learning? Not really.
2: No, not really,
0: not no. Really. That's all right. No. Do you need to use it?
2: I'm not as interested as that. Go, Renee. I'm sorry.
0: You say that again?
2: I'm about as interested in learning as I am about that show you played the music for.
0: Well, here's a hint. You could probably watch that show on your computer if you got to learn it.
2: Yeah, good luck with that. Thank you.
0: Good on you, Steve. 1-300-222-702. Does anybody know this song? This is the theme from it. The show, sorry. TV show. Kate in Blakehurst. Hello, Kate.
3: Oh, hi. How are you?
0: Does that ring any bells for you? It's the theme from a TV show filmed around Walsh Bay in Sydney in around 2010.
3: Yeah, is it Dance Academy?
0: It is Dance Academy. Oh, well done. Very good. Here is a news question. The government is suing, the federal government is suing a company, 3M is its name. Big news today, they're suing them for the effects that PFAS has had on our water system. The question is, those forever chemicals were found largely in which product?
3: They were in the fire hydrant foam, is that correct?
0: That is correct, yeah, well done, the firefighting foam. Yeah, it's like a big lawsuit. They're seeking $2 billion, $2 billion in damages. Here's another song for you. Do you know the name of this song and the artist?

0: I do know that song. Let me see. Is it, you know, the name of the song?
1: Yes, the name of the song.
0: Is it Bubbly?
1: Yeah, it is Bubbly.
0: Ooh.
1: Do you know who it's by?
0: Oh, I'm trying to rack my brain. Oh.
1: American?
0: American singer. Let me try.
1: American singer?
0: Colby.
1: Yeah. Colby?
0: Colby, do you need... Callum?
1: Yeah. Well done. Okay.

0: Well done. Now, Mrs. Dalloway said she would buy the flowers herself. Mrs. Dalloway said she would buy the flowers herself. That is the first line of the 1925 novel, Mrs. Dalloway, written by whom?
1: Okay, Mrs. Dalloway would buy the flowers herself. Who wrote the novel? I think. Any idea? Oh, so when was it written, roughly?
0: 1925. Mrs. Dalloway said she would buy the flowers herself. First line in whose novel titled Mrs. Dalloway from 1925?
1: It's a total guess, but would it be Virginia Woolf?
0: It is Virginia Woolf.
1: Oh, my God.
0: Kate, very well done. The character Paddington Bear, Kate, emigrated to Britain from where?
1: Paddington Bear from Peru, is it?
0: From Peru, yes.
1: Oh, I love that. We love the film.
0: Yeah, emigrated to Britain from Peru. There's a fourth film, I think, in the works.
1: Yes, I can't wait to see that one. It's very cute.
0: The first ever FIFA World Cup was held in 1930 and won by which country? The first ever FIFA World Cup.
1: Who would have won the first? I should know this. Wait, I'm a big soccer fan. I go for Italy every 4 years, but it's a shame they're not in that this time. I'm going to guess one of the other soccer greats, maybe. Oh, I don't know if it's Brazil or Uruguay. Maybe Uruguay?
0: Is it Uruguay? Brazil or Uruguay? It is Uruguay.
1: Oh, my God. Okay.
0: Very good. Yeah. Which Prime Minister officially launched the ABC? On the 1st of July 1932, who might that have been? Kate?
1: The Prime Minister. What year was that again? The 50s, maybe? Or would it be? Oh, I don't know. This one might be stumping me a little.
2: Joseph Lyons?
0: Joseph Lyons is correct. How are we going here? How many have we got? 1, 2, 3, 4, 5. You're on a sausage roll.
3: You're on a sausage roll.
0: 75% of the Earth's active volcanoes are around the edges of which ocean? Kate? I'll need an answer.
3: You're on a sausage roll.
1: Did you get Pacific Ocean?
0: Pacific Ocean is correct. Oh, sorry, it's correct. Very well done. Who directed the 2003 film Lost in Translation?
1: This one. I know some of the actors in it. Lost in Translation.
0: I'll need an answer, Kate. Or I'm going to have to move on, I think, because I think we might have to move on regardless, Kate, in the interests of fairness. You have won a sausage roll, so stay on the line and you can talk to Tash and we'll send you out a little gift for that. To Kim in Dulwich Hill. Hello, Kim.
4: Hi, how are you going?
0: I'm very well. Kim, what have you been noticing around the house that you think, this could pretty much be fixed in a jiffy, but I'm living with it and putting up with it for quite a long time.
4: Yes, I have a pretty good one, and I'm sure many people can relate to, and that is cobwebs.
0: Cobwebs.
4: Every time I go in my shower, we have a skylight above the shower, and there currently is a giant web with many flies in it. And I look at it every morning and think, I should get the cobweb brush down. Mm. And do I do it? No, I do not.
0: Well, they come back, don't they?
4: That's right, exactly. We're fighting a losing battle.
0: Yeah. I mean, maybe it's a matter of accepting that we're living in the spider's world.
4: That's right. And, I mean, they do a great public service in getting rid of mosquitoes and midges. So, you know, we need to have them as part of our ecosystem.
0: Yeah, yeah. I've got plenty of cobwebs myself.

0: myself, Kim. And sometimes I do take the time to get one of those cobweb removers, but it is pretty time consuming to do that.
1: It is. It requires a large amount of forward planning, I think.
0: So we're happy. Both you and I, we're quite happy to live with the cobwebs. Who directed the 2003 film Lost in Translation?
1: I believe it was Spike Jonze.
0: Spike Jonze?
1: Mm.
0: It was not Spike Jonze. Sorry for that, Kim.
1: Oh, that's okay.
0: Thank you.
1: I'll leave it to someone else to answer.
0: You have a lovely night. 1-300-222-702 to Dapto. Hello, Betty.
2: Hello, Renee.
0: How are you doing tonight, Betty?
2: Pretty good.
0: Did you enjoy the State of Origin last night?
2: Yes, it was pretty good.
0: Mm-hmm.
2: For a while we were going to get beaten, but New South Wales had made a good comeback.
0: It was a thrilling comeback, wasn't it? Now the women are playing, and they're playing on the Gold Coast. It's nil all between Queensland and New South Wales. Who do you think's going to win in the women's State of Origin, the third series tonight?
2: Oh, probably New South Wales, but I'm probably a funny person because I don't agree with women playing rugby league.
0: Oh, for what reason?
2: Well, because of the injuries and things.
0: Mm.
2: I think women are more fragile than men in that respect, falling on their front and that sort of thing. I think they could play hockey or basketball or lots of other games.
0: Well, did you see that head knock last night?
2: Yes, I did. Mm. Well, I didn't see it, but I heard it.
0: Mm. Well, Ponga was taken off, wasn't he, because of a head knock.
2: Yeah.
0: And when you saw it, you thought, gosh, like that game, it's such a rough game. Maybe no one should be playing it.
2: I don't think for all the men that play, there's not that many injuries, but

0: know anybody. No thanks.
1: No thanks?
0: No thanks.
1: If I said it had Bill Murray in it, still no thanks?
0: No.
1: No. That's all right, Betty. Hey, what are you living with?
2: I'm not a TV watcher, but Adrian watches a bit of TV.
1: What are you living with, Betty? What are you quietly putting up with?
2: Oh, not much. I do have a bit of discomfort with lights. If people over the road from me have this big bright floodlight, security light. It's not too bad. I don't notice it in the winter. But in the summer, when I have my bedroom window open, it comes right into my bedroom. And on the other side, we've got people with security lights that burn all night. And they're a bit strange in that they think that people are in their backyard and everything. But they do give their neighbour, who's a very good friend of ours, a pretty hard time. But... Mm-hmm. But we have to keep our bathroom door shut because otherwise the light annoys me.
1: Good on you, Betty. Have a lovely night. Hooroo to you and to Adrian.
0: All right.
1: See you. 1-300-222-702. Bob in Sydney. Hello, Bob. First time caller. How are you, Bob?
3: Yeah, really well. How are you?
1: Yeah, good. The gong's gone off, so if you get this question right, the quiz is yours. We're looking for the female director of the 2003 film Lost in Translation, starring Bill Murray.
3: Yeah, I actually think I know it. Is it Sofia Coppola?
1: Yeah, it is Sofia Coppola. Well done. And Scarlett Johansson. Great film. Have you seen it?
3: I actually have.
1: Yeah. Have you seen it more than once?
3: Sorry?
1: Have you seen it more than once?
3: No, I haven't seen it more.
1: Right. Well, the fridge magnet is yours. Well done. You also get to choose the song up to the 8 o'clock news, and we'll send you out a book from our ABC Book Library. Would you like to hear Kylie Minogue Can't Get You Out of My Head, her birthday today, she's 58, Gladys Knight and the Pips, Midnight Train to Georgia, or Bubbly by Colby Calais?
3: Maybe Bubbly.
1: Yeah, Bubbly. Well done. Before I say goodnight, Bob, what are you quietly putting up with? Might be a little bit broken, but does it really matter?
3: My official answer is the mirror on my car, but my wife

5 minutes of news coming your way, and then after news in the 8 o'clock hour on evenings, we're going to take a bit of a risk tonight, talking about swear words and how they've changed over the years. I mean, words like drongo or a word like galah, is that a swear word anymore? It used to be. What else have you got? News time now, 8 o'clock.

0: reported at the same complex in 2022 when officers found a crashed drone carrying $250,000 worth of drugs. A man was charged in 2023 with four charges in relation to the incident.
1: The US and Iran have exchanged strikes in the Middle East, rattling a fragile ceasefire. US forces say they've launched defensive attacks against a military control station that was launching drones. In retaliation, Iran says it's targeted a US base in the region. It follows Iranian media earlier saying four vessels had tried to pass the Strait of Hormuz without permission, leading Iranian forces to fire warning shots. A fire at a girls' boarding school in Kenya has killed at least 15 students. The deadly overnight blaze swept through a dormitory located northwest of Nairobi in Kenya's Rift Valley. Dozens of other students have also been injured and remain in hospital. Kenya has a long history of school fires, with many set by students protesting harsh discipline and poor conditions. And US authorities have charged a Google engineer with breaking insider trading laws. They allege the man used Google's data to place lucrative bets on the prediction platform Polymarket. The Italian citizen is accused of making $1.8 million by betting on who would be the most searched for person on Google last year. Google says it constitutes a serious breach of its policies. You're up to date now with the latest from ABC News. There's more news at any time on ABC Listen.
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4: A very good evening. Welcome back. Yes, I'm Renee Grosch and it's great to be here. I'm coming up in about half an hour or so. We're looking at Australian swear words in our language chat tonight. Bit risky, isn't it? But plenty of swear words. I don't think you would even classify them as swearing in this day and age. Words like drongo or galah or your gronk. Probably nobody really uses those words anymore. But do you consider them to be offensive in any way? And why is it that some words which were once kind of quite taboo are not considered to be so anymore and probably aren't really even used much anymore? We'll gather them up tonight. You might have some ideas of your own and I'd love to hear from you. Also a look at the findings of a long-running survey into Australian teens and their sexual experiences. Some pretty alarming findings. This is a very long-run survey from La Trobe University. And what its findings kind of are in a nutshell is that young Australians, 14 to 18, are practicing some rather unsafe sexual practices. STDs are hugely on the rise, and there is a significant amount of violent behaviour being expressed. So the question is, can we do better? And if so, how can the sex education in schools improve? What needs to change? We'll delve into that. And after 9 o'clock tonight,

This is Sneaky Sound System, the electro superstar duo. They started in Sydney and they've pretty much travelled the world over the past 20 years, playing and collaborating with some of the biggest international DJs there are. Connie Mitchell and Angus McDonald are the duo from Sneaky Sound System. They are both professional partners and life partners. And Angus McDonald will join us a bit later tonight after 9.

But before we do any of that, let's talk to Sean Carney, who's a columnist with The Herald. He's written today about the stratospheric rise of support for One Nation. It's now more than one in four Australians choosing One Nation and turning their back on conventional politics. Sean Carney describes it as blow it up politics. That's what's going on, he says, where people are sick and tired of it all. People feel unheard, undervalued.

0: disrespected, and they're turning to One Nation more in protest. But the protest is to blow the whole political system up. Is that how you're feeling? Do you feel frustrated at the loss of jobs in outer suburbs and regions? Do you feel like you're not being paid enough in your job? Do you feel this sort of sense that there's a loss of services across the board and that the political system that we have is kind of sending you backwards? Is that kind of what's going on for you? Sean Carney joins us now. Hi, Sean.
1: Hi, Renee.
0: Is that a fair depiction of how you think, well, at least a quarter of Australians are feeling? Disrespected, undervalued, underpaid, unheard by the political system?
1: I do think that's the main driver of it, Renee. I think it's also that, you know, there are other things going on. There's a kind of a lot of problems inside our kind of information systems, if you like. You know, the sort of move to digital communications, phones, breakdown of sort of, you know, legacy media, newspapers, and, of course, social media sort of really taking over as a very, very strong way of propelling information and perspectives throughout the society. But I think it's also something to do with the economic system generally, which I suppose these things that you described in your introduction are a manifestation of. You know, there's just a feeling that people just aren't getting enough. The world's changing considerably. Certainly, the sort of also even just the sort of ethnic nature, if I can use an old term like that, inside our societies are changing, and that is challenging for a lot of people in Australia.
0: But why do you think it is that, well, you say at least one in four Australians are wanting to relegate conventional politics to the sin bin, and they're looking for anything other in protest, yeah, and so it's One Nation. Why do you think they feel so disenfranchised or disconnected or angry? I mean, I'll just put to you a slightly different view, if I could.
1: Sure.
0: My mother recently has had a stroke, a big stroke, and she's sitting in the public hospital system and has been there for 8 weeks now, and she probably will be there for another 8 weeks. The entire experience has not cost us a penny. Now, if you are really unwell and you need to go to hospital, you wouldn't want to be in any other country in the world. I mean, the service is not perfect, but it's been pretty damn good.
1: Look, I'm so sorry to hear about your mother. You're 100% right. That's absolutely the truth that we have completely, I would say, you know, compared with just about anywhere else in the world, the best and most responsive medical system, health system in the world. But that's something that's become common ground. It was introduced by the Hawke government in 1984, Medicare, essentially. We tend not to appreciate a lot of the things that we do have, and we're always looking for more.
0: But I guess, Sean, I guess my point is, if one in four is so pissed off, they're so unhappy, they're so angry, and they're looking to blame government, I don't deny that things aren't tough, but what do you think Australians are comparing their lives against? Is it some ideal world of what it could otherwise be? Is it somebody else living in another part of the world? I mean, is there another country you'd rather be in?
1: Well, I think we are in what you would call, and I don't mean this to sound as pejorative as it probably does, but we do live in an increasingly low information environment. And I think if you even look at the way that the, just as an example, the way that the budget, now the budget's just 2 weeks old, 16 days old, and yet the media largely saw its job to report on what was in the budget for about the first day or two, and then is just now just covers the arguments about what should or shouldn't be in it, right? Mm. So a lot of people just switch off from that and they don't pay a lot of attention to it. I think that's a problem. But I also think this isn't the curious thing about what's happening at the moment is it isn't in its first iteration or its first stage, it's not actually a backlash against the government. It's more a backlash against, curiously, the opposition parties. And we've seen that.

in not just polls, it's actual real polls, as in elections. You know, we saw the Liberal Party reduced to 5 seats in the South Australian election, and One Nation outpolled it and has 4 seats because of the way the votes fell. The Farah by-election, Susan Lee, like the Liberal leader, lost her position, left the parliament earlier this year, not long ago, and so her seat, which has been held consistently by the National or Liberal parties for, you know, 80 years or something like that, fell to the One Nation with a 40% vote, you know, 40% primary vote the One Nation candidate got. So, curiously, they're reacting against the party that's out of office. So, I can't profess to know all about it, but I do think that our economic system hasn't spread the rewards for the increase in wealth.

0: wage increases over the past 25, 26 years by a factor of two, like double the rate, 8% compared with 4%. I mean, that's, you know, grade six maths will tell you that's not really going to work for forever. And I think people are sick of it.
1: Mm. But why?
0: Those people, anyway, one quarter of them or whatever it is.
1: What sort of explains the latest poll, this big, large-scale poll, Redbridge, which shows that One Nation is on 28%, just 3 points short of Labor, well ahead of the Coalition, but just 3 points short of Labor at 31%. They're polling at 28%. They're almost neck and neck. What explains that?
0: Well, look, I do think you have to look. See, there's been a sort of a Trump effect with Pauline Hanson. She's been around now in politics, either in or around it, for 30 years. And she has always been a vehicle for protest, largely. That's always what she's been about. But she's been normalised. And when I mention Donald Trump, I'm talking about the fact that Donald Trump introduced himself to most Americans outside of New York and the big cities by being on Celebrity Apprentice, being on The Apprentice, right? You know, You're Fired. Now, Pauline Hanson has followed a similar sort of pattern. She's kept running in elections. She was on Dancing with the Stars, Celebrity Apprentice. I think there was another reality show she was part of. She's been a commentator when she hasn't been in Parliament. And she's had ups and downs, but she's become essentially One Nation doesn't have a really, really wide and comprehensive set of policy prescriptions, but it's a funnel through which people can essentially apply their aspects, the aspects of the political and economic system that make them unhappy. She's a person who will happily take them on and express them. So there's a sort of rage or disillusionment, varying elements of that going on.
1: If that is true, and I dare say it is true that there's a rage and disillusionment, why not just not vote at all? Why don't voters just completely disengage with the entire system and join, say,

0: newspaper today, I said that we could be coming to the end of the two-sided, two-party system, that we generally call it, you know, which has been going since 1909, where you have a big non-Labor Party and you have, or collection of big non-Labor parties in the form of the Liberals or Country Party or National Party and Labor on the other side. But it could actually be, if this trend continues, and I don't know whether it will or not, that it might well be a two-sided political contest, but it'll be between Labor and One Nation. And that's in prospect, given the way a lot of the polls are going.
1: I find it so surprising because, as you rightly point out, many people would say Pauline Hanson actually has no solutions.

0: about taking Australia back to the way it used to be when life was less complicated. And life was less complicated. I'm old enough to know, remember a time when life was considerably less complicated because we had fewer choices and there were fewer bits of information coming at us from all sorts of directions. So, I mean, I don't, it's not, you know, practical that, delivering that just can't happen, basically. But that's the appeal of it all. If only we could go back away from all of these problems that we have now. If only I didn't have to think about climate change. I'd prefer it not to be there, so let's just say it's not going to happen. I mean, that's kind of one of the things that's out there. I think that's her. I haven't studied their climate change policy and that deeply, but I don't think she's any great friend of renewables. So, you know, these are all sort of elements that are going on out there. And that's just the speed and the spread of it in just sort of 6-7 months is such a fascinating development. I mean, we have never been in a, I don't think, probably since the time of the dismissal of the Whitlam government in 1975, that might be the last time politics was as febrile as it is now.
1: Mm. You say, Sean, that we're in a period where at least one in four Australians are saying, let's blow the whole damn thing up. Let's blow the whole political system up, and they're looking to One Nation. You say, how long will it be before those numbers shorten and it becomes one in three?
0: Yes. Well, I mean, that's the trend. But, you know, you never know. I mean,

0: up, and then he won an election and he was gone in 3 years. Then Scott Morrison took over, and then, you know, Scott Morrison had his troubles in his final term. So, and then the Labor Party sort of promised to sort of come in and be a quieter sort of government, very orderly and stuff, but there was a hunger, possibly it was the case, there was a hunger in the community to do more than just steady the ship and just keep it going. And they wanted something more, I don't know about whether more radical, but something more upfront and interesting, and designed to create a greater level of equity and repair in the society. And so the judgment would be among a lot of people, I think middle-aged people, that, well, it hasn't really worked all that well. I've just felt like I'm going backwards. So let's just try something else. I think that's the kind of mentality.
1: Sean?

0: That is Coldplay. It's halftime on the Gold Coast, where the women are playing the third match in the Origin Series, and they're all square at 4-4 at halftime. I'll keep you across the rest of the game. I'm Renee Crosh. This is Evenings. Next up, a very long-running survey of teenagers in this country by La Trobe University on teen sexual behaviour has uncovered some pretty interesting findings. That's next.
1: This is Evenings with Renee Crosh
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0: Professor Jennifer Power is the lead researcher. Now, this survey has been running for some time. It's the longest running survey of Australian teenagers into their sexual health, their sexual behaviour, and it uncovers, as I say, some fascinating findings. The real question is, as a community, can we do better to both educate our teenagers and to show them kind of a better way of practicing safe sex? Jennifer.

0: Is it normal to ask someone to use a condom? Is it embarrassing, or is it kind of offensive or awkward? So yeah, I think there's some more questions to ask about condoms.
1: What about unwanted pregnancies?
0: Yeah, well, that was relatively low. There wasn't a lot, but as you said, 1 in 10 people withdrawing on relying on the withdrawal method, notoriously unreliable as a contraceptive device, non-device, is concerning. I think that possibly shows either a lack of understanding or awareness, or a bit of sort of it won't happen to me kind of attitude, or possibly some barriers in access to sexual health care, sexual and reproductive health care, which we did see in the survey as well.
1: Interestingly, a lot of young people are having sex, and that's probably to be expected. The age of 15 is kind of a number that was plucked out from your research. 15 is the age in which what a large number of people are engaging in sexual activity?
0: Yeah, that was the average age we saw most people starting to become sexually active, which we defined as having had oral sex or penetrative sex.
1: Is
0: That's
1: that
0: been
1: surprising to
0: really,
1: you, that
0: no, that's been pretty
1: age?
0: consistent actually over the course of this survey. It hasn't changed a lot. 15, sort of between 15 and 16 is pretty consistently what we've seen. What has changed are the sort of is the social environment that young people are sort of learning about sex in and starting to have sex in. So obviously we didn't have the internet when the survey started in the 90s. We didn't have such easy access to pornography that young people have now, and some of the pressures and influences that potentially come with that, for better or worse. We didn't have sexting and, a lot of the things that people are concerned about in terms of the influence over young people's sex and relationship lives and what's going on for them have kind of emerged around in the environment around young people, if that makes sense. Some of those fundamentals about the age that young people start to become sexually active have been pretty consistent over the years.
1: Professor Jennifer Power is here. She's the lead researcher in this national survey looking at teenagers and their attitudes to sexual activity and their behaviours. One other stat that's pretty surprising is that 37% of teenagers said that they felt scared of their partner. 18%, so 18%, that's almost 1 in 5, experienced physical violence. Physical violence.
0: That's pretty scary. So, as you said, of the young people who'd been in a relationship, and we define that as a relationship that lasted 3 months or more, had had an experience of feeling scared of their partner or an experience of intimate partner violence. The most frightening thing in some ways is that those figures. We don't have a lot of data on younger adolescents in Australia, so it was really important for us to include that in this survey. But the figures that we did get are not that different to what we've seen in other studies of young people. So, almost every study from Australia is showing these really high rates of intimate partner violence. And it is frightening that that seems to be starting at quite a young age. So, this survey started at 14. And so we had 14-year-olds who'd had that experience.
1: In 2026, is it fair to say that there is a fair amount of sex education in both primary and secondary schools?
0: Yeah, look, I think the federal government and state and territory governments have put a lot of investment towards this. So there has been a strong push towards introducing education on respectful relationships at younger ages, so starting in primary school. More recently, since sort of 2023, there was this push towards a big national rollout of sexual consent education. So that should be reaching all young people in primary and secondary school. And across all of that, there is a reasonable investment in relationships and sexuality education, which might be where you learn about, unwanted pregnancy and contraception and STIs and sexual health. Our study certainly shows that most young people are receiving RSE, so relationships and sexuality education, consent education, and respectful relationships education, but that it's not really up to scratch in terms of what they thought they would learn or what they wanted to learn. So young people aren't seeing it as relevant to their lives, They want sex education that's a little bit more

0: practical that sort of prepares them for the kind of conversations they might be having when they get a sexual partner, what it might feel like, how they navigate some of the emotional complexities of having a sexual partner or a sexual relationship, really what it looks like for them almost day to day. So some of those more nuanced and sort of personal conversations in some ways, which are really tricky. Like that's a really tricky thing to bring into a classroom and to make part of education. So,
1: And I guess it would be very tricky for, say, a primary school teacher who teaches a whole bunch of subjects to suddenly pick up this curriculum and say, right, well, now I'm going to be your sex education teacher as well. I mean, you almost need someone who is specifically trained to be able to facilitate these conversations, wouldn't
0: you? Look, I think a bit of both. So that certainly happens in both primary and high school, where teachers who aren't specialists in these areas are expected to teach these subjects and they don't have a lot of training. So a lot of teachers don't tell us that they've received training at university or in-service training to teach about relationship, sex and consent. So that's a problem. There are external specialists who come in and deliver these sessions within schools, and they're really good because they're trained in things like small group conversations and some of those more practical and intimate conversations that young people are looking for. But, you know, they're sort of limited in that schools need to be able to afford that, to pay for these educators to come in. And you ideally want a whole of school approach. You know, teachers also need to be prepared to carry on that conversation. It's not really enough in some ways for an educator to come in for a couple of hours and then leave. So the whole school kind of needs to be on board to really make it work well.
1: Maybe it would be better if older students taught younger students. It was more student-led rather than being teacher-led.
0: Yes, sorry, you just cut out for a second there. Were you saying it would be better if older students...
1: Well, I just wonder whether it was more, whether the education would be more fit for purpose around this stuff if you actually had trained students, older students, maybe, you know, in years 12, 11 and 12, sort of teaching younger students or facilitating conversations with the support from teaching staff to make it more real for them, to make it more, you know, accessible, the information.
0: Yes, look, potentially. Certainly those peer-based approaches have been recommended, and even within this survey we had a number of young people writing in the text boxes that they definitely would prefer to

0: learn about these issues and experiences from younger people. So I think there's a lot to be said for that. The problem is, though, what we're seeing in Australia and in this survey as well is that students in year 11 and 12 are not getting any of this education themselves. So it really drops off after year 10 for practical reasons to a large extent, in that, the focus in year 11 and 12 is very academic and the curriculum's crowded and the teachers are dealing with a lot and the students are dealing with a lot. But it does mean that a lot of young people in Australia, the last time they receive any formal sex education is when they're 15, so possibly before they're even sexually active. So there's a big gap in sort of relationships and sexuality education happening for older students.
1: Jennifer Power, if you could see one change made across the nation when it comes to the sexual education of our young people, what would you choose if it was just one change?
0: Look, I think we need, like, if we had a really good comprehensive framework that brought together education, health, social services, violence prevention, so we all really understood what we needed to achieve, what the change we're looking for is, and there was a big investment behind that and collective effort, I think we could get somewhere with this.
1: Mm. It's such a complicated area, isn't it? There's so much shame wrapped up in it. There's embarrassment Yep. wrapped up in it. There's feelings of self-esteem. You know, I Yep. often wonder whether young people use sex to bolster their own self-esteem.
0: Oh,
1: and it often backfires.
0: For sure. I mean, adults do that too. Like, I absolutely agree. I think in this area, the kind of the shame and the awkwardness and the embarrassment really undermines good education. It undermines young people seeking help. It undermines young people asking questions, talking about what's happened to them, talking about what, you know, they're experiencing. It undermines questions at school. It undermines conversations with parents. So actually, any approaches to these issues need to be really mindful of, you know, not bringing shame, not bringing judgment, particularly if we're talking about something like pornography, where there is so much shame sort of put on people who are looking at pornography in some circumstances that it could shut down conversations. So, yes, I agree, we need to challenge that.
1: Mm. Thank you so much for being here and giving us your time tonight. It's been much appreciated.
0: Thank you for having me.
1: Yeah, we've got a lot of work to do in this space. Jennifer Power, the lead researcher of this national survey into teenagers and their sexual health. Mm-hmm. 17 minutes away from the 9 o'clock news. Next up, Australian swearing. Swear words that have come and kind of gone. Shall we gather them up? Drongo's one.

0: Are there any winners in the cost of living crisis? What's causing the algal bloom?
1: Questions. They've never been more important. So the one thing we'll never question is our duty to keep asking. ABC News. Keep asking.
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4: It is still 4-4 Queensland versus New South Wales in the third match of this Origin Series of 2026. The women are playing on the Gold Coast. The Blues are hoping for a victory to give them three clear matches in the series, but I don't know, it's looking pretty close. Let's talk Australian swearing and swear words. It's a risky topic, isn't it? Because it could go very wrong. Ward Peters is a lecturer in linguistics at Monash University and joins us now. Hello, Ward.
5: Hello, how's it going?
4: People love to swear, don't they? I mean, it's almost a release of emotion. It's no secret that you want to start with kind of a fricative, a f sound or a sh sound, build up that kind of the force and then release it or explode it in the mouth. It's for good reason, isn't it, that we choose particular swear words?
5: Oh, yeah, for sure. And Australia is actually really known for being really colourful in its swearing. But, yeah, the sounds of swear words are actually really important because they make us indeed build up some kind of tension and then have that, like, release of emotion and then power. And, yeah, of course, and that kind of lowers our stress levels, our anxiety. We swear for very different reasons, not when we're angry necessarily. Sometimes when we're like feeling really down, we need to kind of spike those levels a bit. And then swearing is also a really good like way of doing that.
4: So I don't know, why can't we use swear words like fig? Fig! That would work.
5: Well, the thing is, we might actually do that in the future. The swear words change all the time. The swear words that we used in the 60s and 70s mostly are not really used anymore these days. These things change all the time. You don't want to use the same swear words as, let's say, your parents, because you don't really want to associate with your parents in that way. You want to be part of, like, your own crowd. So we're constantly changing the way that we swear, use insults. It's a very dynamic thing.
4: Let's talk about swear words of yesteryear. I mentioned a few. So we've got drongo yeah. or galah, or a word like, a word like gronk. Now, there's a word you wouldn't hear much anymore.
5: No, true. Actually, in the slang of yesteryear, let's say, birds hit it really, really bad. I don't know why, but gala, drongo, you could call someone a tit. One of my favorites, I recently rewatched Crocodile Dundee, and he says at some point, like, "Are you a pelican?" And I was like, that is a good one. That rolls off the tongue for me. But yeah, there are a couple of those ones. A couple more like would be like bozo or bludger. One I heard recently was panlicker, which I don't know where that one came from.
4: Panlicker.
5: Panlicker.
4: You panlicker.
5: Look, I'm from Monash, and maybe it's a Victorian thing, but that came up when I surveyed a couple of people. Yeah.
4: On the text line, our texter Mick says, "I don't know if galah, drongo, or silly galoot were ever really swear words. Perhaps derisory," he says, "but weren't they more used in a humorous way? Bloody," he says, "was definitely a swear word."
5: Yeah. Well, that's the funny thing is that we often use words that already have a meaning in the real world and start to recontextualize and reinterpret them as a swear word. That's why birds are actually really interesting, because we often see them as loud and dumb and annoying. We even have like swear words for birds. We call an ibis as a bin chicken, for instance. So we birds don't have a good rep in Australian English for some reason. But for that reason, we often see it not necessarily as a real insult. It's more of a playful way of calling someone a bit of an idiot or like a fool at a certain point. Yeah.
4: What about the word bugger? Now, I've just said it. I probably have offended some people, but that would have been a word that you would. would never have used in polite conversation.
5: Mm,
4: and now I do hear that a bit, oh, the old bugger, in a, almost not even as an insult, almost as a slight kind of, well, you know, you have some sort of some sympathy for the old bugger.
5: Yeah, yeah. But the same goes for other words that we have. Just to name the word bogan, for some people that would not be an insult at all and would be kind of a sometimes a badge of honor that you would wear. And for other people that might be an insult. It really depends on how you see that word, whether it refers to you, whether you identify with it. We're constantly reclaiming words that some people use in a derogatory way, but then kind of reclaim it as a badge of honor. We see that in the LGBT community as well, where for a very long time the word queer was used as a very derogatory term, and that now kind of has been reclaimed and is used very proudly by people and say, no, I am queer. So all of these words, they carry a certain load, but the thing is we kind of can reclaim them when we want to. And that has happened with like bugger, which kind of lost its sharpness a bit. Same for bogan, where it can be a badge of honor. So yeah, it really depends. And that's why it's always changing. And that's why it's so interesting to have a look at that.
4: Mm, the evolution of Aussie swearing. Andy has joined us. G'day, Andy.
6: G'day, Renee. And I've forgotten your guest's name.
4: Ah, it's Ward Peters.
6: Hi, Ward.

0: The word gronk has fascinated me for the last couple of years because I've never heard of it before then, and it's suddenly become a word that me and my friends and social circle is regularly using to describe someone who is not necessarily, well, a lot more silly than the word silly can describe. So a bit of a criminal, a bit of a I don't have a way of explaining
1: Bit
0: it.
1: like a, it's a
0: Yeah,
1: moron, isn't it? You
0: a
1: gronk.
0: bit of a moron. Yeah, and it's more of a, well, basically a really to put someone down, really.
1: So it's alive and
0: So
1: well in your world, Andy.
0: yeah. And I wanted to ask Ward if he knew where it came from.
1: Ah, where does it actually come from, the derivation ward of gronk?
2: Well, that's a really good question. We indeed know that it's often someone who's like it's a bit of a fool, eh? Someone who's clumsy, obnoxious. It's kind of in that same realm as drongo, nong, gronk. The thing is, I

0: League first grader and a Vietnam veteran who took a lot less kindly to that than you might have expected.
1: Yeah.
0: But yes, a brainless Nong, probably you wouldn't hear that much, would you?
1: Yeah. I have not heard that for a long time, no. But and for some reason, that O sound in Australian swear words is something that comes back a lot. Maybe mole is one that you have heard recently.
0: Mole, oh yeah.
1: A mole.
0: Is that coming back?
1: It's coming back. That's the thing. Sometimes these things are coming back. So they get back into fashion and then they find their way back into popular slang. But another word that comes to mind when it's with an O is dog. Like dog is a word that is very versatile when you want to swear at someone. You can use it by itself. You can use it as an intensifier in front of like let's say the C word if you want. Maybe not say that one, but these are all words and intensifiers that bring something new to the table. To if you just don't want to call someone a cunt, you can intensify it in many different ways, and that is certainly one of them.
0: Some people would say that the expression of my car, say my

0: the car is completely rooted. Would that be considered a swear word in 2026?
1: I'm not sure if we would call that a full swear word. It would be like it's a colorful way of saying things for sure. But the fact that rooting or root is also an Aussie slang word, I mean, of course, adds to the weight of that. Actually, the what also now just springs to my mind is that for a long time we had ways of saying things in full sentences, things that we wouldn't say now anymore. It's like if your mom or dad or grandma would say something like, "Oh, that's mutton dressed as lamb," that is also a very derogatory way of talking about someone, but that's also something we wouldn't do anymore, I think.
0: Mutton dressed as lamb. Yes, no, I haven't heard that for a very long time. Someone else, it's Mitch who goes on in his text to say that it was cutting edge shock value to use a word like bloody back in the 70s. And he says, now it seems so ubiquitous. You do hear the F-bomb a lot, don't you? He said on ABC TV just this week, you feel like it's now so desensitized because it's used so much. It's been a slippery slope on television over recent decades as strong language loses its shock value and then it has to go to the next level. I'm so glad that ABC Radio retains its high standards of civil discourse, well, except for this segment.
1: Except for this one.
0: Except for this segment. But, yeah, it is true. The more you use a word and say it is the F-bomb, which seems to have stayed as the number one swear word, I think, across the ages, the more you use it, the less impact or shock it has, doesn't it?
1: Yeah, for sure, yes. And that's why after a while the old swear words kind of fall out of fashion and then you replace it with new ones. It's interesting that some of the words like bloody have really fallen out of fashion a little bit. They've certainly lost their bite a bit. It's kind of being replaced with a lot of Americanisms these days, with a lot more media coming out of the States, getting into Australian vernacular, really. It's many different elements that come into play. Like there's a couple of gaps that emerge when words lose their value a bit, and then the new words come in, but they can come from many places. They can also come from other places where English is the first language, like the States or like Britain. We see a lot of overlap between the UK and Australia as well, but that's now kind of taken up by more American popular media.
0: Good to chat, Ward. Here's a few more. Halfwit, fool of a thing, you old tart. They're swear words we haven't heard for a while.
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3: ABC News with Noni Edwards. A Melbourne woman accused of travelling to Syria to join the Islamic State has been remanded in custody after being charged with terror offences. Investigative reporter Danny Tran.
4: Rianne El-Houli has appeared in the Melbourne Magistrates Court where she's facing two charges, including being a member of a terrorist organisation and entering or remaining in a declared conflict zone. Counter-terror detectives allege that between 2013 and 2014, Ms. El-Houli travelled to Syria to join ISIS. She returned to Australia in September last year after spending years in a Syrian detention camp. The 34-year-old was arrested this morning at her home in Broadmeadows in the city's north and appeared before a magistrate today. Ms. El-Houli was remanded in custody and will return to court on Monday, where it's expected she'll apply for bail.
3: Health practitioners in the NT say slow communication from government authorities in the early days of the diphtheria outbreak was a major factor preventing them from getting on top of the cases before it spread. It comes as the disease officially claims its first fatality this week after overseas tests confirmed diphtheria was the probable cause of a man's death last month. The federal government has announced a $7 million federal funding package to increase vaccination rates. CEO of Catherine West Health Board, Simon Cooney, cites juggling numerous natural disasters for the delay.
5: The challenge has been, I guess, the slowness in which the messaging has come out throughout this recent outbreak. I mean, end of March, the Northern Territory was dealing with widespread floods, emergency situations, so there were a lot of distractions at the start of the outbreak.

0: So stay with me for that, because now it's time for...
1: Oh, really?
2: Wow.
3: What does that mean?
1: Yeah, what does that mean?
4: I can't believe it.
5: I can't believe it.
0: Yes, it's that.

0: time of the week for the unbelievable but true stories of this week's news cycle. Beck Melrose, welcome to you.
1: Thank you for having me.
0: And AJ Lamarck are our comedians in session. Hello, hello. AJ. How you been?
2: I've been good.
0: Yeah, I haven't seen you for about 6 weeks.
1: It's been a wee while.
0: Yeah, I've been gallivanting around Queensland.
2: Oh, yeah.
0: Yeah, looking after the sick.
2: Oh, fair.
0: Caring for the elderly.
1: We've been pouring through the weird news stories.
2: Yes.
1: Yeah. You've missed a lot.
0: Yeah, well, it's great to
2: have been very weird.
0: Let's get into it, Beck. We'll start with you. Vivid is on. Sydney's big festival of lights.
1: It sure is. And before I get into this, I have to declare I am a bit of a Vivid Scrooge, so apologies to any fans listening. But Vivid is on at the moment, and as a Vivid Scrooge, I was tickled this week by a story about the drone show. You may have heard that the other night.
0: The centrepiece of Vivid.
1: They had a little incident where 83 drones plummeted out of the air and into Sydney Harbour.
0: Why are you smiling?
1: Look, I just found this quite amusing for me. Like, Vivid's great. Like, it brings in tourism and I get it and it is exciting and it's a wonderful time to be in the city and it's winter and all that, but I can flip my lights on and off at home and it just takes up so much of the funding and the, you know, what do we do for the rest of the year? Anyway, I'm a Scrooge. I get it. But my favourite thing about this drone show story was that I was having a little scroll on Groupon because things aren't going well for me financially, and I saw that the Vivid drone show is now discounted by 46% on Groupon. So they've obviously taken a bit of a hit, I think, after the incident.
2: Well, they charge for the drone show.
1: Well, they charge for the cruise where you go and get
2: to. Oh, I see. I was like, how could they charge for the sky? I was like, wow, government's really getting in your business.
1: Well, that's Vivid. They'd find a way to charge for it, wouldn't they?
0: I'm not sure that they've confirmed that the drone show will go ahead.
1: Oh. I know. No, it's still up in the air.
0: It's still under.
1: Or is it? That could also be under the harbour.
0: Review. There was a huge apology from Destination New South Wales.
1: There was.
0: Sorry to all the thousands upon thousands of spectators who come to the free event for this big kind of like drone show that lasts for 8 minutes.
1: I mean, bring back, what's wrong with the fireworks? I love going to the fireworks.
0: Just come to Beck Melrose's and pick.
2: Yeah,
0: flick the lights.
1: That's it. I'll flick the lights on.
2: You get your choice of your living room, the kitchen, the bathroom, the bedroom. There's so many different ways.
1: Let's save money. Let's all come together and just flick the lights. I'll do some shadow puppets for you.
2: Just out of curiosity, when is Earth Hour?
1: Well,
2: when's the hour when we're supposed to turn off all the lights?
1: I believe it is prior to Vivid, and then we well and truly make up for it. It's a real throwing that gesture back in everyone's face who participates in that, isn't it?
0: Unbelievable but true. These are the stories of our new cycle, 83 drones falling out of the sky in Sydney due to a technical stuff up. Every drone is worth about $2,000 or $3,000. And once they go into the water, you ain't getting them back up into the sky.
1: No, they're down there with the lime bikes, aren't they? So we're just building a little artificial reef in Sydney.
2: It's a museum to fallen technology.
1: Yeah.
0: Over to you, AJ Lamarck. Tell us about this Florida social media influencer.
2: Yes.
0: Who got done by the police for holding a mobile phone in her right hand.
2: Yes. It seems like a very normal story on the surface. A woman is driving in a car. A police officer is behind her. He thinks he sees her holding a mobile phone in her right hand. So he pulls her over. Body cam, dash cam footage is on. So this whole thing is recorded. You can go online and see. Pulls down the window and it's like, hey, I saw you holding your mobile in your right hand. She lifts her right hand and she does not have a right hand. She has a disability, so she doesn't actually have a right hand. And, you know, instead of the cop being like, oh, clearly I was mistaken, he doubles down and was like, no, I definitely saw you have the mobile in your right hand. And she was like, I don't think so. And she's waving her arm being like, genuinely don't think so. And then there's a brilliant line in it when in the dash cam or the body cam footage rather. And he's like, hand to God, I swear I saw it. And she was like, hand to God, I didn't. You're like, anyway, so instead of the police officer being like, okay, maybe I just missaw, things happen, you know. He was like, no, doubling down.
0: We're going to court.
2: We're going to court. Oh. And she was like, well, I'm fighting this because clearly I'll win. Been in the system for a little bit. But finally, they dropped the case against her. It would have been like $176 or something of a fine. But she was like, absolutely
1: no,
2: not.
1: You're not.
2: I'm fighting this. And absolutely. Because she was posting and commenting about the story online, her profile has gone off. She did online advocacy anyway in the space. She was an active athlete and general influencer. So she had a bit of a profile from the beginning anyway. But I do encourage you, if you're not driving or you're at home, definitely not if you're driving, to go and have a look at this footage, because it just goes to show you the sheer stupidity that some people have of committing to their idea.
1: Oh, it's like the ego. The ego.

0: ego. And that's the thing, you watch this and you're like, oh, that's all right. And it doubles down. You're like, what are you doing?
1: Just apologize.
2: Go back to your donuts.
0: Go back to the donut.
2: Oh. Wow, that is some story. So she goes, does she have to go to court or it's just been dropped?
0: Well, they were continuing with it. So you had to do as a part of that in that area of the world. So they did a Zoom court appearance where she had to say guilty or not guilty. She said not guilty. And they were like, okay, well, in about 4 to 8 weeks' time, we'll do an in-person court case. And during that time, it's been thrown out, partly because of the mass viewing and attention this case has and the sheer evidence of the body cam footage being
2: She's racked up 170 million views on Instagram and TikTok.
1: Whoa.
0: Yeah. Wow. And she is such a good... I'm not sure if anyone listening has been in a situation with a police officer where you're pulled over and, like, I don't think I could keep my cool if I was definitely, like, slighted or in the wrong. I'd be like, rah, rah, justice is on my side. But she keeps her cool very well. So it's not just, like, I'm flipping off the handle, she's angry. She's like, oh, no, she's very dignified in her response, being like, nope. And he pushes forward and she's like... Definitely not.
2: Well, that's a win.
1: That's powerful.
2: That's a win for every driver across 100%. The world that has been mistreated.
0: Yes.
2: By
0: vindication.
2: Vindication.
0: 170 million just goes to show you how much vindication is needed on that front.
2: AJ Lamarck is here, as is Beck Melrose. I'm Renee Crosh. This is Evenings right across Sydney, regional New South Wales and Canberra. Back to you, Beck. 000 is the number you call for an emergency.
1: It sure is. And unfortunately, there was a story out this week that's letting us know that a lot of people are using it for more than just emergencies, unfortunately.
2: It's a broad term, isn't it? Emergency.
1: It really is. It really is. It shouldn't be. There's Acting Superintendent Graham Barry over in Western Australia is out in the news telling us that of the 400,000 000 calls made every year in Western Australia, at least one a day was very frivolous. And it is wasting. We obviously know our emergency services are stretched. It is actually a life and death situation, calling 000 and wasting the time. And he's listed a few of the instances where people have called 000. Some of these you might think are an emergency. Guess what? They're not. Somebody in Perth went on holiday and realised that they might have left their roast in the oven. So they called the police on 000 and they asked the police to break down the door and get their chook out of the oven. They did say to the police that they could keep the chicken and have the dinner if they got it, but that was obviously not an emergency. People have called for lost remotes, being locked out of the house, somebody who forgot the password on their phone called 000. I don't know what they expected. For chips turning up cold, ducks crossing the road as an emergency.
2: Are some of these pranks?
1: I believe some of them are pranks. Unfortunately, he was also saying that the operators are trained to not hang up immediately. So even when they can tell it's a prank, they have to sort of wait a little while. So it is wasting a lot of time. And people have called also asking for baristas to be arrested for making a bad latte.
0: Emergency. But
2: in defense of the person who went on holidays and may have left a chicken in the oven.
1: It's a fire hazard. I'd be calling the fire department if the house caught on fire.
0: When I'm thinking about going on holiday, and let's presume they're just going on a road trip, right? Not even to the airport. So they're not worrying about international travel, passports, luggage. One of the things on the bottom of the list I'm doing before going on holiday is cooking a roast dinner.
1: Right.
0: I'm packing. Have I got my toothbrush? Have I got my prescription pill? All of that stuff, right? I'm not going, oh, do you know what? I'll baste the chicken and then I'll go camping in near Byron Bay.
2: See, that is something I would do.
0: Immediately out the door just carrying the chicken.
2: Because you're cooking the chicken because you're going to make chicken sandwiches for the road trip, you see. And you're in such a...
1: You're more organised than me.
2: State that you've forgotten the critical element to the sandwiches. I mean, I have done a similar thing. I've got on holidays and thought, did I leave the front door open?
0: Oh, okay. Oh. That one is a bit different because you leave and then you're like, oh, no,
2: yeah.
0: I don't
2: Did
0: remember
2: I lock the
0: it.
2: Front door?
1: Who
2: and
1: did
2: we're
1: you
2: away
1: call?
2: For 3 weeks.
0: Yes.
2: I didn't call Ghostbusters and I didn't call 000, but I did call someone in the neighbourhood to ask them, can you please go and check the front door.
1: What a wonderful PSA. That is what to do.
2: If it's not locked, I'm a bit stuffed. But I didn't
1: at least
2: know.
1: It gives you peace of mind, right?
0: Yeah.
2: It was locked.
0: Oh, okay.
1: There you go.
2: It's a bit like, did you leave the iron on?
0: Yeah.
2: No, you didn't.
1: Somebody
2: you
1: who roasts a chook and makes sandwiches ahead of time, they've locked the door, I think. Back yourself.

0: That's very impressive.
1: Unbelievable, but true. That might have happened to you if you're listening. Have you ever left something in the oven and thought, who can I call? Maybe 000 is my best hope. Have you unlocked, have you not locked the door, left the iron on and left the house? Has that happened to you? Let me know.
2: Have you done all 10 things at once?
1: Yeah.
2: And then not even got on holiday?
1: It's called absent-mindedness. That's all right. AJ, there is a Donald Trump nicknamed Buffalo. They've nicknamed his Buffalo Donald Trump. This is in Bangladesh, and it's caused quite a stir.
2: Yes. So a now viral Buffalo nicknamed Donald Trump because he has like a blonde tuft of hair.
1: He's an albino buffalo.
2: He's an albino buffalo weighing nearly 700 kilograms, has been spared his life. So he was going to be... he had already been sold as a ritual sacrifice for ritual slaughter as part of Eid al-Adha. And so it was destined that the buffalo would be sacrificed as part of these religious ceremonies. And then it started to go viral because it looked like Donald Trump. And again, if you're not driving, have a look of the Donald Trump buffalo online. And it caused such a ruckus, and people and authorities had to get involved because they were scared that, like, people were going to get angry at the ritual sacrifice, or they're going to like mass turn up to watch this. And it was like a public safety concern that the Home Ministry officially said on Wednesday that authorities had to step in, citing safety concerns following a surge of public interest. They ordered the buffalo to be spared. The buyer was refunded and moved to the National Zoo in Dakar.
1: So hang on. Is it a practice that during Eid you sacrifice a creature like a buffalo?
2: Yes. I think in different places and different types of areas as well. So this was just one of many different animals that was going to be slaughtered, I believe.
1: And everybody wanted to see the sacrificial Donald Trump buffalo.
2: Yes, it would have had different tones and arguably some political tones to it that I'm sure naturally the government wanted to avoid. So now it is safe in the zoo. You can go visit it. You can go Google online.
1: Wow.
2: What a lucky... That's, I would say, pretty privileged, but I don't think pretty is the right word for that. It's just human celebrity lookalike privilege.
0: I don't think people would count themselves lucky to look like Donald Trump, except maybe in this very specific
2: this
0: instance.
2: This is the one specific scenario where looking like Donald Trump has helped you survive.
1: Wow. So he's in the National Zoo.

0: this celebrity buffalo, Donald Trump style.
1: But apparently it's been described by the farm owner as unusually gentle and needs careful upkeep. And I was like, okay, so that just the appearance is where the line is drawn with similarities to Donald Trump. But yes, so albino buffaloes are quite rare in cattle anyway. So during the Eid livestock season, it kind of stood out as a natural candidate for the ritual practice. But yeah, thank you, Donald Trump, for saving the buffalo's life.
0: Wow. Belk Melrose, over to you. This is an extraordinary story. I thought maybe this story was one of those April Fool's Day stories.
2: Yeah, I did too when I first read it.
0: This is about King Charles.
2: It is about King Charles. It's about King Charles. It's about live radio. We're on live radio. Anything can happen, right? Imagine if right now we accidentally announced the death of King Charles prematurely. That is what happened this week at a radio station in the UK. At Radio Caroline, their listeners were left pretty stunned as the station went quiet per protocol after they accidentally triggered the death of a monarch protocol at the radio station. The announcement came out. It said, "This is Radio Caroline. His Majesty King Charles III has passed away. As a mark of respect, we will play continuous suitable music until further notice." Imagine hearing that.
0: They didn't think to check
2: the continuous suitable music? Or were they going to give the palace a call and just check in, make sure he answered? They didn't do that.
0: They didn't verify the information.
2: It was an accident that this was triggered. So
0: I
2: don't know. We've all had a bad day at work, but imagine accidentally collapsing the monarchy briefly before you've even had a coffee. I mean, that's a bad day, isn't it? So I all these stations obviously have these protocols in place for when these things happen, but a DJ's accidentally killed the king off before lunchtime. So that's pretty impressive. I was thinking afterwards, what is the continuous suitable music? And do you have that ready to go? And how do you bounce back from that? Like, you can't come back online and be like, oh, sorry about that. Here's the Macarena. What are they playing?
1: Here's Benson Boone.
2: Absolutely. Staying alive.
1: Also, would that be classed as like attempted regicide? Are you trying to will? Is manifestation a crime?
2: Yeah.
1: Oh, that's so awkward when you do.
2: I can't imagine.
1: I think the only closest thing I've ever done in my life that's relatively similar that fills you with a level of dread is if you've ever worked for a large organization and you've had control to emails and then you send out a newsletter and you think, oh my God, did I just reply all?
2: Yeah.
1: And that fear that goes through your body.
2: Oh, your heart drops out your butt, doesn't it? That's happened to me.
1: Even if it doesn't happen, the stress remains in your body.
0: I find this story staggering because we all know, if you work in broadcast media, that there is breaking news all the time. But if you get your breaking news off TikTok or off Instagram, you've got to kind of verify that because it could be fake news.
2: You would absolutely. I mean, there's a lot of fake news out there. I've been caught myself. That dog story we talked about a few weeks ago was fake. I got caught. We all got caught with that. Hey, the major news outlets got caught with that. So they're not even verifying off social media. But if you're pulling it directly off social media, we've got problems.
0: If you're going to announce the death of the monarch, and you're in the UK,
1: let's have a look out the window.
2: I think it was an automatic announcement.
1: Where is he? Oh, he's in the garden. He's on the swings. He's all right.
0: Wow.
2: Yeah, I mean, you want to be first, but you can't be first by several years. Like, I don't think it works that way.
0: 77? 78.
1: Ooh.
2: No, I don't know.
1: That's a good question.
0: I think he's 77. Hmm. I think he's
2: pretty alive. We know that.
0: Breaking news.
2: Yes, breaking news.
0: King Charles III is alive.
2: Should
0: and well.
2: We verify before we announce that?
1: Now that is suitable music.
0: That is an unbelievable story. UK radio station, Radio Caroline.
2: Radio Caroline.
0: Your funding? Then.
2: Yes.
0: It's not secure. Chrissy says, I've put the garage door down. I've done that and then left and had to go and call the neighbour to check. It was a trusted neighbour that had actually locked it. So she's with me.
2: This is
1: I want to hear about the untrusted neighbours. You've got a list. That sounds like someone knows that number 76 can't be trusted with the Amazon package outside the doorstep. Mm. We're on to the drama.
0: Over to you, AJ Lamarck. Take us to St. Clair County.

0: Where's St. Clair County?
1: That is a very good question.
0: It'd have to be in the United States.
1: I think it's in the United States. Mm. I will fact check that.
0: In St. Clair County, there is a family that has a pet goose.
1: Yes.
0: And the pet goose has got into a bit of trouble. The pet goose was swimming in a pond.
1: Yes.
0: And one leg was snapped at by a snapping turtle.
1: Yes.
0: That is the
1: this
0: story.
1: This is a real sentence with all of those words that are separate words and not linked to each other, have now been linked to each other. So this family looking after the goose. The goose is swimming in the water. There is a snapping turtle in the water which attacks the goose and snaps off its legs. So just one. Mm-hmm. And then the family are now fundraising to get a prosthetic leg for the goose.
0: Who's become now a social media influencer.
1: Yes, and was caught driving with a mobile phone in their right paw. I don't know what a
0: flipper.
1: But yes, so I just read this title and I was like, there are multiverses in my existence. I believe in multiverse and parallel universes just for the fun of it. And I'm like, this scenario has it. Why was the goose swimming? Where did the snapping turtle come from? They're now going for a prosthetic for the goose, which I think is really sweet. Aww. So they're trying to earn money. And I think that's adorable. But I was like, how did your goose get anywhere near a turtle? Why did they fight?
0: Hang on. A prosthetic leg for the goose.
1: Yes. What's good for the goose is good for the gander, apparently.
0: And they're raising money.
1: They're crowdfunding. Yeah, and they've been taking care of the goose, and they've got, like, temporary stitches, so it's a bit less mobile than normal, but they're taking care of it in their home, and they're doing this big fundraising campaign. But I'm like, this is the wild one. Like, I imagine, you know, there's charity websites and you scroll through and it's all these different, you know, like through leukemia or dementia or Alzheimer's and all these different types of charities. And then there's my goose leg because a snapping turtle got at it. And I'm like,
0: you know,
1: wow.
0: Some billionaire will go for that. Yes. And they'll go,
2: yes.
0: You know what?
2: This is what needs funding.
0: I'm going to fund
1: it's
0: that.
1: It's the niche. I think that's its strength. People go, you know what? I will help that goose waddle again.
0: Yeah.
2: Big day for the one expert in the world that makes goose prosthetics. Big day.
1: Apparently, though, random fact, turtles are more dangerous than sharks in terms of, like, just it depends what situation is, I suppose. But I learned to scuba dive ages ago, and they were like, oh, when you're scuba diving, sharks are generally fine because they do their own thing and you can see them. But when a turtle goes to breach and breathe air, it closes its eyes and it just opens its mouth to suck up the air, but it doesn't look where it's going.
2: No.
1: And it can cut through concrete, so you're more Ooh. Likely to get snapped bones from a turtle trying to breathe than you are a shark coming for you, because it can see you and it doesn't want you. Wow. But the turtle's like, oh, I'm going for it. So
2: my friend got nipped by a turtle in Hawaii, but yeah. Was not that, you know,
1: not
2: wasn't
1: that,
2: that serious, but just
1: good for them.
2: Great
1: but
2: story.
1: We can do a fundraiser for them if you
0: did
1: want.
0: Did they lose a leg?
2: No, they absolutely didn't. They just had a little nip on the butt, which
0: I have
2: is worth
0: never,
2: it
0: AJ Lamarck, in my entire life heard of anyone losing a limb from a snapping turtle.
1: Well, today's your day. It's not a person, it's a goose, but you ask and I shall provide.
0: Unbelievable. And allegedly true. St. Clair, just to confirm, St. Clair County is in Illinois.
1: Ah, there we go.
0: United States.
1: Illinois.
2: There we go. And word. Also, fact check, it's a goose foot. They're not flippers. I take flippers.
1: It's just called a foot.
2: That's it. Yeah, webbed feet or palmate feet.
1: Okay, that's not as fun.
2: They have three toes connected by a flap of skin, which act as flippers, but they're cold feet. There
0: please,
2: you go.
0: Stop. Nurse Melrose. Take us to Italy. Now, there's a small seaside town called Punta Marina, which is in the north of Italy, on the Adriatic coast, apparently. What's going
2: beautiful.
0: On?
2: It is being inundated by peacocks. There are hundreds of peacocks. It's believed that about a decade ago, a peacock escaped and mated with another peacock in the gardens, and the population is absolutely blossoming. They're having the time of their lives in this little seaside town, but the around 1,000 residents of Punta Marina are not having such a good time with these peacocks. It is causing a bit of trouble because they're defecating on the streets. They're starting to attack their own reflections, which means that cars are being vandalized by these peacocks, and they're just taking over the town during mating season. The noise the residents are complaining about, it's all night, it's everywhere through the town, and it's ruining the ambience of this seaside village. I think

0: we might have one of the noises for you, just to give you a sense of what this is like en masse.
1: It's an avian invasion in the Italian town of Punta Marina.
2: Siamo colonizzati dai pavoni.
3: Dangerous to walk on the sidewalk, blocking the traffic.
0: Blocking traffic, yes. They're really causing a lot of problems. They're gathering in cafes. They obviously look very, very stylish. It's very chic, very European, having fun flirting with each other. It is all very European summer stuff going on.
4: I was about to say, before you said anything about peacocks, I was like, this sounds like schoolies. You have just described schoolies.
0: Yes,
4: until you said peacocks.
3: What, roaming the streets?
4: Roaming the streets,
3: looking at themselves, cars, looking at themselves in the mirror.
0: Trying to find a partner, Look, making a lot of noise.
3: Have these residents from Punta Marina come to Australia and seen our bin chickens or our bush turkeys?
0: Well, I think they'd be quite, there's a similar situation, right? These peacocks are in the pine forests, but they're preferring to come down to the town because why wouldn't you? The food's incredible. I was watching some interviews with a lady who makes her own pasta from a shop. Like, I'm not hunting in the pine forest. I'm coming to town for lunch as well. So you can't blame them. It is kind of like the ibis of Sydney, but I guess they're just in black tie wear, aren't they? They're looking a little more fancy.
4: Ibises don't really talk, though, do they?
0: They honk.
4: Occasionally, but they're not loud.
0: No. When you hear them all up in a tree, they get a little bit noisy. But, yeah, I guess they're not an audio disturbance, just they're taking people's lunch.
3: Back to the story in the UK, Radio Caroline.
4: Mm.
3: KB says insinuation of royal demise is probably an ancient offence in England, but commonplace in Scotland.
0: Yes. This is very true. Yeah, it might have been a very different outcome if that had happened
3: it's
0: in Scotland.
3: It's pirate radio, isn't
0: yes,
3: it?
0: Yes, exactly.
3: Radio Caroline coming to you from Scotland. Beck Melrose is here, as is AJ Lamarck. Finally to you, AJ. Take us to the holy centre of the world, to Rome. Now, I didn't know this, but apparently there is a calendar, a sexy priest calendar.
4: Yes.
3: That has been around for many years, 23 editions.
4: 23 editions printed of the sexy priest calendar of handsome young men in priestly attire has been like a...
3: Sexy priest.
4: Sexy priest.
3: They don't go hand in hand, those two words.
0: It's like snapping turtle.
4: Got to check out the calendar.
0: I'm not Googling that on the ABC Wi-Fi.
4: But apparently this calendar, if you've ever been to Rome, touristy stuff, like if you go into a touristy shop, there's a lot of like sexual paraphernalia around. There's like phallic beer can openers and the like, you know, there's that kind of like
3: but
4: stuff.
3: But not in the Vatican.
4: No, but all around it, just outside. And the sexy priest calendar has been a bit of a staple. And it would feature priests who were very handsome looking, and a photographer would go around and find these real Catholic priests and take photos of them and put them in the calendar. Kind of like, I suppose it's the Italian version of the sexy firefighter. It's real firefighters, and you find the hot ones, you put them in the calendar, and you make some money.
3: I think it's different,
0: Yeah, they're allowed to be hot.
3: Sexy firefighter, I'm okay with that. Sexy priest?
4: I mean, Google the calendar and then let the men change your mind. They did mine when I was younger, and some countries have an issue with that, actually, but I love the calendar, personally.
0: Yes, this is starting to sound very personal.
3: You're in the calendar, aren't you?
4: I'm sexy priest number 24.
0: Are you trying to make this calendar a tax deduction, AJ? This is sneaky.
3: Oh, Tash has just come back from Italy and she saw these calendars in every tourist shop, especially.
0: Yes. Really, Tash?
3: In the Vatican City.
0: Wow, okay.
3: Okay, so what's
4: Tash has got a couple backstage. Write in if you want to get one.
3: What's the real story? Because we're going for 23 editions, so that's not the story.
4: The story isn't the length. It's the fact that these calendars are very infamous, they're very big, they're very famous for being real priests who are very handsome. But it turns out that some of the priests, more leaning into your what you were suspecting from the very beginning, Renee.
3: Not priests.
4: They're not priests at all. They were lying.
3: So they are sexy.
4: They're sexy men. They're just not priests. They were people who are photographers being like, hey, do you want to do this like fun photo shoot?
3: Models.
4: Yes.
0: There's nothing revolutionary
4: Not all
0: about
4: of them.
0: That.
4: Not all of them, but allegedly some people have come forward and saying, oh, yeah, I did a photo shoot because, like, they paid me some money and they said it'd be fun and I looked handsome. And
3: so now you're
4: going to
3: tell me the nude firefighters are not firefighters.
0: Oh, I don't. No. I want to believe.

0: that they're real.
1: But I'm like, what profession would make it sad? It's like, oh, they're not firefighters, they're farmers. Oh, good Lord, that changes everything. Like, I'm like, does it? It actually makes it better. Put them all in together.
2: So the sexy priests are not priests at all. They're models.
1: Some of them, yeah, were just paid to
2: be
1: models.
2: And those calendars are fraudulent.
1: And some media, official media, because this is a big story because it's like such a fundamental part of that kind of like merchandising thing, went to the Vatican for comment. And the Vatican probably rightly declined to make a statement on the fake sexy priests. Oh. I don't think the Vatican tends to rate their priests on sexiness.
2: It's been fun. I can't imagine. But it's now over. AJ Lamarck, Beck Melrose, thanks for being here.
1: Thank you so much.
2: The unbelievable but true stories of this week's news.
3: Oh, really?
4: Wow.
5: What does that mean?
3: Yeah, what does that mean?
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3: Oh, my. I can't believe
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2: Do you know these guys? Sneaky Sound System is their name. They are the electro duo, originally from Sydney, now an international sensation, I think it's fair to say. Angus McDonald, one half of

That is Sneaky Sound System, made up by Connie Mitchell and Angus McDonald. They originally started this electro duo in a basement in Bondi in Sydney some 25 years ago, and they have, I think it's fair to say, become an absolute international sensation.

0: Curiously, they are professional partners as well as life partners, and it's very exciting. It's been announced that they are performing in Sydney at the Night at the Barracks later this year in September, and it's with great delight that I welcome Angus McDonald, one half of Sneaky Sound System, to Evenings right now. Hello, Angus.
1: Well, thank you very much. What an introduction.
0: It is very fun, though, isn't it, that you work with the person that you're actually sharing a life with? I mean, I guess a lot of people, me and my producer, we kind of share our lives, our working lives, but you're actually 24/7 with Connie.
1: We are. I mean, look, it was definitely not like that at the start. We had a good 10 years or so where we were performing with the band and obviously writing songs and producing songs and traveling the world and working out what the hell we were. And then, as you probably know, it's pretty an arduous situation traveling around the world 9 months of the year. So we both found ourselves pretty single together, and we always got on very, very well. And sparks flew, and what can I say? The rest is history.
0: But two children later.
1: We've got that too. But, I mean, I guess we both really, luckily we worked together previously, so we're very easy to slip into the different modes, so to speak. But yes, it is 24/7.
0: Yeah. Indeed. Has it been challenging to have two kids and traveling the world and being an international DJ? Is that a difficult life to juggle?
1: Yeah. 100%. Like, probably one of the trickier parts of the whole equation is working out how we're going to, especially when we do, you know, since COVID, we've been just unusually busy in Australia and, you know, around New Zealand and Asia. And it's just sometimes you're away for 3 days on a weekend, and it's pretty easy to get someone to look after the kids for a night, but it's a bit more challenging for 3 days. So,
0: How old are they, Angus?
1: Nearly 8 and 10.
0: Right. So they're still manageable. Once they hit teenage years, they'll be off, won't they? You're going to go to Ibiza and they're going to be like, see you later, Dad.
1: Well, my eldest one, who's 21, he's doing that already. So, yeah. Look, you know what? Time moves so fast. It's all fine. Yeah. The reality is it takes you a while when you're a musician. You sort of get into it for all the different reasons. And then you realize at some point you're just a carny going from town to town nonstop.
0: I love that you see it like that, because, you know, you guys are a big deal. You started out, I know you started out hosting kind of underground dance party musics in Bondi, but, you know, you really have done a lot of big stuff. And, I mean, we shouldn't shy away from the fact that you've collaborated with some of the world's biggest DJs. I think it's fair to say that Connie has collaborated with some of the biggest names in the business, being Kanye West and Snoop Dogg and Jay-Z, need I go on. It's you're pretty much at the height of your business, aren't you?
1: Are we?
0: Aren't you? Is there more to go?
1: I don't know. Look, all of that is true. All that stuff happened. And it's been a hell of a ride. It just keeps going, though. Like, what we feel most proud about, to be honest, is not all the little bits combined, not the little bits, you know, when you pull them out, when you play Glastonbury or Coachella or whatever. It's just being relevant for a long period of time is the thing that's most rewarding, I think. So it's pretty cool doing those things you mentioned, but just being around and having young kids at the front when you're doing festivals is still a pretty cool feeling, to be honest.
0: Yeah, indeed. You got married, didn't you, in Ibiza? Do you say Ibiza or do you say Ibiza?
1: You could say Ibiza, you know. You say it however you like.
0: It's a pretty cool place to get married.
1: It is. I mean, you've done your research, haven't you? It is very cool. We spent a lot of time there. We used to do residencies at Pasha and Space when it was there before it got knocked down. And so we spent a lot of time there, and we absolutely love it. And, of course, it's got a reputation as being this wild party island, but that's like a fraction of it. It is literally one of the most beautiful places on earth. And, and it's quite big, and it was a very special experience getting married there. And I think we're going back in a few weeks, so that will be exciting. We haven't been back since we got married, actually.
0: Really? Really? Okay. No. Wow. You had huge success way back in the early 2000s with this song.

0: McDonald from Sneaky Sound System is here. You're on Evenings with me, Renee Grosch. Angus, that sound that you created back in the early 2000s with Connie, you've really kept that all the way through, haven't you?
1: Yeah, I mean, maybe we just kind of... It's just a certain DNA we seem to have. It's not like you're even trying to do it. That's just how we hear our music, if you know what I mean. So we try to write, you know, really try to make the songs really strong, like if you just played them on guitar or piano, so they stand up on their own. But really, like, you know, I come from a very club background, so you want to add all those kind of cool production bits and pieces to give it a certain sound that sort of works in a club, but also obviously elsewhere.
0: Hmm.
1: So yeah, I mean, it's not entirely calculated. It's just that's our vibe.
0: That is your vibe. You've obviously got a really good ear, Angus, because Connie didn't start out in the band, did she? She didn't start out with you as Sneaky Sound System. You actually discovered her. Have I got this right? You discovered her singing to a friend on guitar in a park.
1: Well, yes, I didn't. I think discovered is a bit of a stretch, but we certainly met her that way. we didn't realise at the time, but she'd sung in like an indie rock band called Primary. So, but she was this really pretty girl, had an incredibly cool demeanour. And she was singing Nights in White Satin like an absolute goddess, and just got chatting to her. And I coincidentally had written that song, and we had another friend who we'd sort of tried to get to sing it, but just didn't quite work, and then managed to convince her to come down to our tiny little studio on Bondi. And then she sang it, and it's funny when you were playing that, I just still have the memory so clear. Like, it was just magical hearing someone with a voice like that sing a song that you've done and just add all these other layers. It was phenomenal. So, you know, the girl can sing.
0: Yes, she can. And we love it. We love her from this song, I think.

0: But I've just got this image of you, Angus, walking into a public park around Bondi and seeing this beautiful girl literally like playing guitar and singing to a friend, and your ears prick up and think, that's the sound I want.
1: Well, we didn't really know. Like, the antennas are up. I mean, a lot of people will say when you're being creative that you kind of, you've got to keep your antennas up because it's everywhere. All the ideas and inspiration is everywhere. But yes, there was definitely a tone in her voice. It was just pretty interesting when you go and listen to what she'd sung previously. It was nothing really like this. She hadn't sung like this. So, yeah, it was, yeah, it just, it was a bit of a magical gift from someone, somewhere. So thank
0: Indeed.
1: You. Thank you, whoever you are.
0: So take us further on in the Sneaky Sound System life. So, you know, you've collaborated with, as I said, you know, heaps of really big DJs. Who are the ones that have kind of stood out for you?
1: Well, I think the biggest one was Tiesto, who was
0: now he's
1: kind
0: Dutch.
1: Of more...
0: Dutch?
1: Is yes, Tiesto he's Dutch.
0: Dutch? Yeah.
1: And he was like literally the biggest DJ in the world. And

0: But we were not really, that was not really musically aligned with us, I guess. And we were signed, we were lucky enough to get signed by Warners in the UK after things sort of blew up here in Australia, for the UK and beyond. And they basically had said that this guy, Tiësto, wanted to us to collaborate with him on his new record. It was going to be huge. And initially we sort of turned it down. We're like, look, it just don't really, it's just too trancey for us. You know, it's just not our vibe. Anyway, a couple of months passed and then they said, listen, he's really wants this to happen. He's pretty much got all the other people on board. And we're like, well, who else? And they're like, oh, Calvin Harris, Nelly Furtado. And the list went on. And we were like, are you serious? And we're like, okay, sure. We'll do it straight away. So, and then they sent us, he sent us a demo, which was almost like an Italo disco type song. It was very basic. And we just wrote something in 4 hours, trying to imagine, I guess, the New Year's Eve's, you know, Harbour Bridge Sydney fireworks, you know, song you'd play at that. And Connie like was sort of going down the path because often when we write together, I would do the choruses and Connie would do the verses, and she wanted to go down almost a country style verse. So it was all a bit of a weird one. We sent it through thinking, oh, this is a bit strange, and they loved it and turned out to be like the only big single on his record, and I think it was the number one like dance tune in America. And it took us to some seriously far-flung places like Russia and all through Eastern Europe where it was really big. So yeah, that was an interesting one, really. We never met though until years later, because all these happened online and
1: Right, yeah,
0: you know.
1: that's the new world, isn't it? How about when you did Sydney Mardi Gras back in 2012?
0: Oh, very cool.
1: Yeah,
0: Very, very.
1: there's a homegrown audience that loves you.
0: Oh yeah. I mean, look, that was just magnificent. We did two sets. We did one in the big, I think Kylie Minogue was on the bill as well.
1: So this is
0: But yeah,
1: 2012. 2012? Yeah.
0: they always used to have the most incredible people performing. And we played in the big, you know, like I did like a 20-minute sort of hit sort of machine type set with all crazy costumes for 12,000 people where you couldn't see in front of you. And then we did like a 2-hour sort of pumping sort of house and techno set in the Horden. It was magical. It was so cool. And we'll treasure that. I mean, the gay audience has been so good to us over the years, and that was a real moment.
1: Are you the appeal or is it Connie?
0: I beg your pardon?
1: Are you the appeal to them or is it Connie, do you think?
0: You tell me.
1: I don't know, probably both of you, being a dynamic duo that you are. Yeah, I don't know where else you can go. I mean, for me, who I've loved nightclubs throughout my life. I've been to some of your Sneaky Sundays. They are just so
0: Oh.
1: much fun. I don't
0: Yeah.
1: know where else you want to go. I read somewhere that you said if you could have a different career, you'd like to be a chef. And Connie says she wants to be a race car driver. I mean, that's cool, but
0: Oh,
1: is that
0: well,
1: a
0: yeah.
1: reality?
0: Well, I think, listen, I love cooking, but I definitely don't want to be a chef. Let's put it that way. But Connie is a bit of a speed machine, and she's a motorhead. She loves fast cars. So, and she's very good at driving fast. So, yeah, she is.
1: Hang on,
0: She's
1: hang on.
0: absolutely appalled that I'm buying an electric car. So,
1: Oh, well, she'd be very pissed off with the Formula One as it's going.
0: well, it's funny you should say that because we played at the Australian Grand Prix a few times, and the first few times, honestly, I was just overwhelmed by how loud it was. It was crazy. And then I think 2 years ago, we played for the, must have been the fifth time. We were like, you know what? We're not going there early. We're going to go have something to eat for lunch at a restaurant sort of, you know, nearby, and then we'll come in there. Couldn't get an Uber. We had to ride these, you know, the what do you call those, the green bikes. Had to ride the bikes into the Formula One, and it was dead quiet because all the cars had crashed. But it turns out, obviously, they've changed all the engines and they're all electric now. And so, yeah,
1: Yeah.
0: it's very different.
1: Right. So you're going to say no to the next offer from them, but you are saying yes to Sydney's Night at the Barracks. You're going to play, it's a Saturday night, 19th of September. So that's one for the diary. Do you play gigs a lot in Australia, or are you mostly overseas?
0: Oh no, we've

0: the smaller ones all around Australia and New Zealand and Southern Asia. So we play a lot here, but often, to be honest, we don't play an awful lot in Sydney. So this is a good one for us.
1: Excellent. Can't wait for it. Angus McDonald, thank you for giving us some of your time tonight. Say hi to Connie from us.
0: I
1: And
0: will
1: what are
0: do.
1: we going to hear? Are we going to hear something new or something old? What will we play?
0: What do you think? What do you want to hear? Something new or something old?
1: I don't know. I like it all. Do you want to hear
0: Well,
1: Tell the World?
0: if you want to hear something new, Tell the World's a collaboration we did, which is we play every set French, got the French touch, some disco vibes, hands in the air, let's hear it.
1: I love it. Good on you. Thank you, Angus.
0: See you, bye.

0: That is Connie Mitchell and Angus McDonald from Sneaky Sound System. I'm Renee Crosh. This is Evenings. Congratulations to the Mighty Blues in the Origin tonight. They've won 12 versus 4 to, secure three straight wins in the Origin Series 2026. Let's find out what's coming up for you after the 10 o'clock news. Philip Clark is here with Nightlife and he's here right now. Hi, Phil.
1: G'day, Renee. How are you?
0: Yeah, good.
1: Good to see you back.
0: Thank you. Very good.
1: Yeah, no, we've got we're going to get into testamentary trusts and all that sort of stuff. The budget caused some people some consternation because there are new tax arrangements for trusts and testamentary trusts, and there was some ill-founded and inaccurate talk about death taxes and so on. So the man to talk about in these circumstances is Phil McGowan, our wills and probate and legacy expert, and he will be in our first hour. So ask him a question, and I'll get him to explain what the story is as well.
0: Excellent.
1: So that's on in our first hour. We're going to be talking to our Berlin correspondent. China's been courting Beijing. So what's going on Germany has been courting Beijing. So what's going on and what does the rest of the Europeans think about all of that? So, and I'll speak to Dan Condon about his collection of old music. He's even got cassettes. He's even got a cassette player. Who has that? So we'll have a chat about that as well and play the Mighty Challenge. You know what it's like.
0: Is he playing cassettes here in this studio?
1: I don't think so.
0: Looking forward to it, Phil. I'll catch you on Monday. It's news time now.
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3: ABC News, good evening. I'm Noni Edwards. Independent MP Allegra Spender is warning the government against rushing its tax changes through Parliament. The legislation, which includes a major change to the capital gains tax discount and negative gearing restrictions, was today sent to a three-week inquiry amid business and investor backlash. While Ms Spender supports the tax reform, she's called for a rethink of parts of the bill.
4: I do want to see that rebalancing. I think it is really important, but I think there are some real challenges with what the government has put forward. I think they need to be worked out. I don't think they're insurmountable, but you do need to get it right, and rushing this through Parliament is not the way to build social licence.
3: The father of a Sydney woman linked to Islamic State says his daughter missed her family.

0: be regarded as valid wills, it's important, one, to follow the instructions on the will kit, but also if you've got unusual or family circumstances or different types of assets, it may be worthwhile just making sure that it does the job that you really want it to do, because after you've passed away, you can't come back and fix it.
1: Yeah, I've just heard stories from different people saying that it's not legal and you have to get it done by a solicitor. But I know my dad had just

0: we're relying on the absolute passion of football fans who desperately want to go and just pay whatever's necessary. That's just wrong.
1: In the AFL, Hawthorn has beaten St Kilda by 52 points at Docklands. Here's Corbin Middlemass.
2: For the first time since 1987, St Kilda went goalless to half-time, registering only five behinds as the Hawks piled on eight goals at the other end to lead by 50 at the long break. Sam Flanders' Achilles injury added to the Saints' woes and their mounting injury list. Jack Gunston kicked two goals in each of the first and second quarters, finishing with five for the game to move one clear on top of the Coleman medal race. Meanwhile, Will Day, playing just his sixth game in the last 2 years, got through the contest, collecting 18 disposals and also five clearances. Corbin Middlemass, ABC Sport, Melbourne.
1: ABC News.
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0: Hi, Tracy. Good day. What was Carpenter's first number one single in Australia?
1: I haven't heard all the previous answers, so I'm just going to say Close to You.
0: Correct. Yes, it was. They Long to Be Close to You. Wow.

Yes, well, hello and how are you? Philip Clark with you on ABC Radio. This is Night Live and we're into the last hour of the program. How are you? Have I got a treat for you in a moment? More on this just in a sec. It's the last hour of the program, 6 past 1, 6 past 11 in WA. It's 24 to 1 in South Australia and the Northern Territory. We're right across the Pacific as well, so hi to everyone. And no problems with reception at all tonight, so lots of ways to get us on broadcast, TV channel 25, download us on the ABC, on the website abc.net.au/nightlife, or use the ABC Listen app as well, lots of great ways to listen. Dave's disc coming up in this hour. Dave's paying tribute to Bob Seger. Looking forward to the night moves there. That's coming up as well.

0: That is Heart with Alone. Jen says that was a bit too loud for Jen in South Australia, whereas Chris in the Southern Waters, a classic 1980s AOR power ballad, huge hair, shoulder pads and jackets and lots of awesome electric guitar. So a couple of opinions out there about that latest musical choice. We're just about to check in with the fascinating history of the Canberra Press Gallery, the people who are slightly different because they run to maintain democracy and work long hours to keep the politicians accountable. Someone has to do it. You'll find out their stories in just a moment. But before we get there, Brisbane, today, it will be a high of 23 degrees and partly cloudy. Sydney, a high of 21, windy and a high chance of rain. Melbourne, it will be a high of 16 degrees, cloudy. Canberra, 15 degrees, sorry, low of 7, high of 15. Cloudy day for you as well. Hobart, 17 degrees, peaking to 17 later in the day. Darwin, top of 30. Adelaide, a top of 19 degrees and rain on the way. Perth, it will be a low of 10 just before sunrise and a top of 19 mid-afternoon. Rain on the way for you too as well. So a crisp day. Maybe not the best day for us to be outside, but perhaps the best day to learn about our country, which we'll do in just a second.
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0: For 61 years, between 1927 and 1988, Australia's Federal Parliament met in a building known as Old Parliament House. These days, though, it's called the Museum of Australian Democracy, where visitors can watch

0: moment, because it's going to be in your news today. This is something the ABC has been following up, and basically what this story is saying is that Australia needs to get serious about dementia. There's a new data showing that only 16% of women know it's the leading cause of death for women. And advocates are saying that these findings should be setting off alarms and prove that too many people still see dementia as still see it as something that could happen in their life. So what they are doing is they're calling for the government to invest in a national dementia campaign to raise the awareness. I wasn't even aware of this. So I wake up this morning and go, wow, I don't even know what these are. There's 14 risk factors for people to address and protect their health. Now, Health Minister Mark Butler, he has said that he wants to roll out the campaign soon, but has made no funding commitments. Now, the ABC has spoken to a woman who has only recently been diagnosed with early onset Alzheimer's, and she said that she wished she'd done more to look after her brain health and doesn't want others to make the same mistakes as she did. So, Ashwin, I don't know if anyone's listening to this and has experienced either themselves or a family member or a friend with dementia, but for me reading this as a woman, regardless, I'm going, what are those 14 risk factors? I'm not aware. I don't know. I don't know enough about this. So this is going to be something that you'll hear more about today on your news, your television and your social media.
1: Very good. And I'll be following that as well, because like you said, I think it's just something that is inevitable and it can hit you without your control. So if there's risk factors to understand a little better, I think it's definitely worth knowing about.
0: I want to give you a shout out. I want to tell you, actually, kind of a shout out. It's part shout out. It's part, you know, here we go. If you've got a teenager that is in business, that's an incredible effort. But I want to tell you about Natasha Brooke. She's 15 years old. Let's just go think about a 15-year-old at the moment. She's not old enough to drive a car. She's not old enough to use social media, but she is old enough to own and manage her own ice cream shop in and on one of Newcastle's busiest and most scrutinised main streets. So there's personal safety concerns on that street. It's prompted new CCTV trial to be rolled out. And Natasha's leading the way in this. Our 15-year-old is leading the way, and she's saying it's sorely needed. And she's also talking about social media and with the ban for those under 16. And it's meant that she can't really advertise online anymore, that it is affecting business. So we've got this incredible young person that's kind of making us snap up and listen and pay attention. She's a future leader in business, as far as I'm concerned, at 15, to be owning and running her own ice cream shop. And she's saying safety is a concern for us here. Social media is an issue because we can't advertise. It's something worth us looking at today. And so, you know, it'll be something that we're going to hear about a little bit more, those teens in business.
1: Yes, very, very entrepreneurial. Makes me feel jealous about how I haven't done enough with my life. So, yeah, that'll be a good story to watch.
0: It's always the kids coming through doing something exceptional that makes us go, what have I done with my life?
1: Okay, lovely to pine about those kids with you together, though, this morning.
0: Thank you so much, Ashwin.
1: Thank you. Kate Mead there, ABC reporter. If you'd like to join the program, you can text as well, 0437 774 774. But right now, at about this time, we check in with the big stories from New Zealand. Angela Cumming is your overnight New Zealand correspondent and joins you now. Hello, Angela.
2: Good morning, Ashwin. Sorry, I made it on air. I got not stuck. I was chatting to your lovely producer because he's an identical twin and I have identical twins. So
1: yes.
2: Sorry.
1: I didn't know that as well. We're finding about Australian news and New Zealand news. So Rhea's just filling in for Stuart today. So she's full of stories.
2: I love meeting and talking to other identical twins because I rarely come across them. So I love it when I find my speak to one in the wild. So my apologies about that, but I am focused now on delivering unto you all the news out of New Zealand.
1: What?
2: This week. So go ahead, ask me anything.
1: Well, it's a big day in New Zealand. It's budget day, isn't it? It doesn't get bigger than that for a country.
2: It is. And I was going to say, ask me anything, but don't ask me anything too technical about the budget because I'm a journalist and my brain gets muddled by all the facts and figures. But I shall give you the elevator pitch of what budget day was yesterday, Ashwin.
1: Okay.
2: And every budget has a nickname, doesn't it? So, you know, it will be the family first budget or the cost of living.

0: It's 5:30. ABC News. Good morning. I'm Jessica Kidd. A man has died in a unit fire in Sydney's Eastern Beaches last night. Firefighters were called to South Coogee after 7 o'clock, where a unit was well alight. After the blaze was put out, a man was found inside the building but couldn't be revived. Police are now investigating the cause of the fire. Overseas, and Israel has launched a strike on southern Beirut for the first time in weeks, less than a day after demanding all residents of southern Lebanon leave the area. Middle East correspondent Matthew Doran reports.
1: In recent days, Israel has been intensifying its strikes on claimed Hezbollah targets across southern Lebanon. And on Thursday afternoon, it also set its sights on the Lebanese capital. This is all despite a ceasefire technically being in place, announced by the US President Donald Trump in April. Israel says it's responding to a surge in deadly explosive drone attacks from Hezbollah, which have killed a number of soldiers and sent residents of northern Israeli communities scrambling. But dozens of Lebanese have been killed in recent days in that Israeli response, including children. And more than 3,200 have been killed in Lebanon since early March.
0: Iran and the US have reportedly reached an outline of an agreement to extend their ceasefire, but the deal is subject to the approval of President Donald Trump. Nick Parmeter has more.
2: The report by political outlet Axios cites those directly involved in talks to end the war and says the memorandum of understanding would see a 60-day extension to the current ceasefire. It would also reportedly kickstart talks on Iran's nuclear program, which has proved a major obstacle in negotiations so far. However, while the deal has in principle been agreed, it will still require Donald Trump's sign-off. A day earlier, he told reporters a deal would have to be perfect, and he's claimed numerous times now that an agreement was close. It comes as fresh strikes have been traded in the region. Iran's Revolutionary Guard says it's targeted an American base in Kuwait after US strikes against its drone system.
0: Back home, and an Australian cave driver is heading to central Laos to assist in the rescue of five men trapped deep inside a flooded cave. South Australian Josh Richards is on his way to be part of an international diving team being assembled in a bid to rescue the group of men. The five men entered a cave in central Laos last week looking for gold when heavy rain triggered flash flooding and landslides that trapped them. They were discovered on Wednesday afternoon when two rescue divers forming part of a search and rescue team located them. The first vessel in Australia's maritime strategic fleet has been secured about a year after it was due. ANL Kokoda is a large cargo ship which the government says can be used to deliver supplies such as fertiliser and equipment in the event of natural disasters or supply chain disruptions. The government had promised to name the winning tender for the first three ships in early 2025, but the deadline was missed. In a statement, the government says the current fuel crisis has demonstrated how critical it is to regrow the nation's shipping industry. A public memorial for ABC presenter and musician James Valentine will be held

0: We hosted by former 702 ABC Sydney Drive presenter Richard Glover and will include contributions from colleagues and friends. The service, which will run from 12:30 to 2 p.m, will be broadcast live on 702 ABC Sydney Radio and the ABC Listen app. Valentine died aged 64 last month using voluntary-assisted dying, 2 years after being diagnosed with cancer. He had a 30-year career in radio and television at the ABC and officially retired from presenting in February this year.
1: And in rugby league, Raiders coach Ricky Stewart has praised the performance of his Canberra players in this week's men's State of Origin opener. Ethan Strange impressed for New South Wales on Wednesday night in a debut performance which included a try. His Raiders teammate Hudson Young also scored. Stewart says both players were made for Origin.
2: They're both different type of personalities. Strange lacks that the emotion, but the competitiveness in him is just another level. And look, Hudson himself, he's football 24 hours a day.
1: To the weather, some widespread rain across the northeast and central east with heavy falls possible about the Hunter and mid-north coast and possibly severe thunderstorms. In Sydney today, partly cloudy with showers easing by the afternoon, heading for a top of 22 degrees in the city and 24 in the west.
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6: Yes, welcome to Breakfast, where it is 25 minutes to 6 this Friday, the 29th of May. Coming up, we're going to be talking about some of the steepest climbs here in Australia and further afield in the Hollywood Bowls. And also, what's the sport you'd least like to live next to? A bit of a battle going over on in Lane Cove over pickleball courts and the noise they make. Are there sports that are worse than that? We'll be talking about that very soon. Our weather today, 22 in the city, 24 in the west, showers easing, strong wind warning for Sydney and Closed Waters and the coast.

0: Now, yes, the James Valentine Memorial is today. And remember, you don't have to have tickets to go along to the memorial at Town Hall. It will be a radio show, as James requested. And this has been planned by James, so I cannot wait to find out what he's got in plan for us. So, yes, the memorial will be on from 12:30 to 2 this afternoon. You can listen on 702 Radio. It will be a celebration of James's amazing life. Did you watch the State of Origin last night? Women's State of Origin, the Blues got up in a whitewash, a 3-0. Doesn't happen often, hasn't happened in Women's State of Origin before. Look, I had to go to bed before the end of it. Apparently quite a dour game. Dour is the word that's been used there. Blues winning 12-4. It was 4-4 at half time, and a penalty and a converted Jamie Fressard try in the second half got New South Wales home. It was a great try, actually.
1: Kelleher gives it to the edge to Kelly, feeds it to Fressard. Fressard runs infield, and Fressard scores for the Blues. Found a path from 10 metres out, running infield on the 45-degree angle towards the posts. Blues go 10-4 ahead with a kick to come.
0: Yes, so there you go. So it was good to see women getting up in the State of Origin. I'm not even going to talk about State of Origin. I missed talking to you guys about the State of Origin yesterday. I'm so jealous. I was down in Canberra doing some filming, and look, yesterday, Canberra, I mean, it was a wash with, of course, budget. The budget debate continues. It's a constant back and forth about what the effect of this budget's going to be. Treasury releasing modelling saying that 9 in 10 Australians will be better off financially under the federal government's new tax overhaul, although it did admit under these figures that the top 1% of income earners would lose about $400,000 worth of tax concessions over their lifetime, Treasury Secretary Jenny Wilkinson reported. Meanwhile, on the other side of the Daily Telegraph today, there's a report of independent modelling, which, look, the way this article's been written is a bit confusing. I think this modelling was done at request of Master Builders Australia, the Property Council of Australia, and the Real Estate Institute of Australia. They say that rents will...

Also leading to Australia being one of having some one of the highest levels of household debt in the world. So the kind of the benefits in the tax system mean we have a massive amount of debt. So the government yesterday did not get its bills through easily. The Senate has put the bills, the budget bills, off to an inquiry. A quick inquiry is going to happen into it. Also yesterday, and I don't want to talk about any vulgarity, but yesterday I believe that the opposition leader mumbled under his breath the words arrogant P-R-I-C-K. You'll never hear me saying that. Arrogant P-R-I-C-K is what he apparently called the Prime Minister. Yes, and had to withdraw it. I don't know. What's come of politicians nowadays? Interesting, though, that, where was it? The Herald writing about this said that, one magistrate found that was now a common part of Australian parlance. Maybe not on 702, though. We won't be using that word, will we? it's sad news. John Farnham has confirmed that he will never sing again after his battle with oral cancer.

Yes, sadly we'll never hear the voice again. He was talking, because there is going to be a large memorial for, well, not memorial, sorry, a large celebration of John Farnham's life. It will be held in Melbourne as a fundraiser for cancer research there. Now, talking about actually never singing again and people who should never sing, I believe yesterday Mr. Dom Knight, my Chaser colleague, not only messed up Early Bird Trivia, but also played audio of me singing from the Election Chaser. I have not heard this for many years, and I thought I'd told the ABC to dispose of this audio. I'm intrigued enough to play a little bit. I believe it's in the system here. I can play it. Just giving you the warning if you want to turn off the next 10 seconds.

0: you in for, please.
1: No, okay, all right, that's enough of that. You know what's most insulting about that, actually, is that my production team here, you know, Hannah and Jane and Oscar said, oh, Craig, actually, it wasn't that bad. We were quite surprised. It was much better than we expected. That's better than you expected. How bad is my actual normal singing that is better than expected? Oh, just the insults coming back to work.
2: Early bird trivia.
1: Yes, time to return to normal broadcasting with early bird trivia. No trivia about me this morning. Today's Friday, the 29th of May. On this day in 1953, Edmund Hillary and Tenzin Norgay are the first to reach the summit of Mount Everest as part of a British expedition. My question to you this morning is, though, who were the first Australians to summit Mount Everest? 1-300-222-702. No doubt as in the climbing community will know this. Do you know? 1-300-222-702. Who were the first Australians to summit Mount Everest? There are reports in the paper today that it's a record season. Nearly 1,000 people have summited Mount Everest. But there was a time in the past

0: The Climb there by Miley Cyrus. I think that's Miley Cyrus and myself, the two people who I think are banned from singing on 702 Breakfast. Led agreeing, Led from Bankstown saying, yeah, you're right, Craig, some things should be kept buried. Yeah, I agree, Led. We're not going to be playing any more of me singing on this show at all. This morning, though, we are talking about climbing. On this day in 1953, Edmund Hillary and Tenzin Norgay, the first to reach the summit of Mount Everest as part of the British expedition. My question to you is, who were the first Australians to summit Mount Everest? Let's see. We've got Mike's on the line from Mount Kohler. Morning, Mike.
1: Good morning. So I'm going to get one of those T-shirts that says I climbed Mount Kohler. I think that would be apt.
0: Oh, yes, yes. Are there T-shirts of that nature? How high is Mount Kohler? What do you reckon? Is it second to Mount Everest?
1: No, it's second to Mount Ku-ring-gai.
0: Second to Mount Ku-ring-gai.
1: Yeah. There's a T-shirt out that says I climbed Mount Druitt.
0: Oh, is there?
1: Yeah.
0: Very good. Are you a climber yourself, Mike?
1: No, not at all.
0: Not at all. It's more of a sitter.
1: I'd rather go down than up.
0: Yeah, absolutely. Who were the two Australians that climbed Mount Everest, though?
1: Greg Mortimer and Tim McCartney Snape.
0: Absolutely. Very well done. Very well done, Mike. I wasn't sure if people would get this one, but you've done. We'll send you out. We can't send you the shirt saying I've climbed Mount Kohler, but we can send you out the 702 Breakfast tea towel. That'll be out in your mailbox soon.
1: Fantastic. Thank you.
0: Thanks, Mike. You have a good day.
1: Thanks.
0: Oh, there you go, Mike. Winner of early bit of trivia for today.
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0: Yes, it is Friday. Time to do the Hollywood Bowls with Hannah Ball. Morning, Hannah.
1: Good morning, Craig.
0: I leave you for one day and you allow my singing to go to air, Hannah.
1: Look, we definitely didn't encourage Dom to play that. We were no part of that.
0: An outrage. Now, what are we looking at today in the Hollywood Bowls?
1: So we're going to continue the theme of climbing and I'm going to look at the steepest achievements.
0: The steepest achievements. Mm-hmm.
1: And this is based off, as Riley Stewart talked about in the UK Cross yesterday, the famous cheese rolling races. Where
0: yes.
1: It's round again.
0: The same guy. Wasn't it a German influencer who's won it again, I think?
1: Yes.
0: Yeah.
1: Yeah. And it's just wild. If you haven't seen the footage, you need to watch the footage. The hill is so steep and they're chasing these 7-pound double Gloucesters down Cooper's Hill. Mm. And they fly down it. But so instead of going down, I'm going to look at people who have gone up things recently.
0: Okay, all right. We're going to go up and we're going to go the other way.
1: We are. We're going the other way. So my first nomination is, of course, a Mount Everest climb.
0: Okay.
1: So very recently, Bianca Adler, who was only in year 12, summited Mount Everest.
0: Yes, this is Australian, isn't it? Yes.
1: Australian, from Melbourne. She's only 18. Which is so young. She's the youngest Australian to ever summit.
0: Yeah, it's extraordinary. I heard her kind of, she called her parents from the top and like they called her like, I'm here, you know, I can't stay too long because it's a bit windy and that. And the parents, I think they're climbers too because they seemed very chilled about it because I would have been extremely stressed if my child was climbing Mount Everest and also then calling me from the top of it in winds.
1: Yeah, not the phone call you'd probably usually expect to receive. But I think you're right. When I was looking at it, her mum definitely was one of the first Australian women to ever climb Mount Everest.
0: Yeah, and her dad, I think, said, oh, I would have loved to have gone with her, but she's just way quicker than me and I would have held her back.
1: I mean, fair, but no, because it's pretty. I was watching, I got into a bit of a YouTube hole of people climbing Mount Everest the other day. And I knew climbing Mount Everest was hard, but watching the videos, I just thought, why?
0: Which is why the fact that, you know, as I said, this is going to be a record season, it's going to hit about 1,000 people climbing. So it is amazing.
1: Yeah, it is crazy. And Bianca actually tried, I believe it was last year, this is her second go. So she got very close to the summit previously and had to turn back, I think, because of bad weather. And she was so unwell when she got back to one of the camps and recorded these videos. So to then come back and give it another go and do all of it all over again.
0: Also, I've heard quite a few stories recently of people having to turn away when being like, you know, oh, we're 100 metres from the end. And you just go, the kind of fortitude to do that, to make that decision and to know we can't go on with that close, extraordinary.
1: You have to make you have to be very sensible. Well, actually, in the early bird trivia question, I was reading about that achievement from the guys who climbed, the Australians who climbed for the first time. There was actually three other people in that party. And one of them, I can't remember the name now, off the top of my head, it's in those notes, he was, you know, maybe like 400 metres or something from the top, but he couldn't get his glasses out of his pocket. His hands were so numb and getting frostbite that he couldn't change over his glasses, so he had to turn round because he couldn't see where he was going.
0: I think we're going to have to talk to an Everest climber and figure out why they do it. Yes,
1: yes,
0: all right.
1: I would love that.
0: Great nomination. All right. So, Bianca, there you go, our first nomination for going upwards.
1: Mm-hmm. So another steep uphill thing that happened recently last weekend was the Balmoral Burn. The Everest of Sydney.
0: The Everest of Sydney. I love this. We've got from Mount Everest to Balmoral Burn.
1: Look, have you been on that hill?
0: Yes, I have. As a matter of fact,
1: have you ever walked or ran on that hill?
0: Absolutely, I have. I think it almost takes away the joy of whatever the swim you've had at Balmoral. You've had to park miles away and then you have to walk up that hill and you're like, was this worth it?
1: Yeah, it is so steep. Well, I was looking at the times for how quickly people do it, and it just seemed so fast. So it's 420 metres uphill, Sydney's steepest street. The fastest time for the elite runners was Ashton Hannah did it in 1 minute 24.

0: and Sarah Carley did it in 1 minute 40. That seems so fast.
1: That seems very fast, yes.
0: And I have a bit of audio here of Sarah crossing the finish line. But when I was watching the videos, there doesn't seem to be that many competitors. So if you are running in it, you are very, very visible to the people watching. So you've got to give it your all.
1: You've got to give it your all. It's maybe just that the others are well down the hill, I think.
0: Yeah, but there's different categories. And I was looking at different categories and I really enjoyed this category, pet and owner.
1: Oh, yes.
0: Like, great, nice, great. Nice. And the fastest person was Gabriel Cooper, 1 minute 52. Again, these seem very, very quick.
1: This is with pets.
0: With pets. Didn't see any videos of that, unfortunately. Oh. But,
1: all right, well, that's a great climb, the Balmoral Burn. Let us know if you did it. 1-300-222-702. Was it your Everest?
0: Also, from what I saw from some of the runners who completed it, the recovery from it seems to take a fair amount of time.
1: Yeah, it's
0: a minute run or you know, a bit longer, but then people were like, it took an hour to get over what I just did.
1: Right, all right, what's our final climb?
0: So we're going for the San Francisco Cycle. So obviously San Francisco is known for its incredibly steep streets, very, very steep streets.
1: Crazy steep.
0: So a UK cyclist, Harry McFarlane, who was a UK national hill climb champion. So apparently that is where you just get your bike, you're at a standing stop on a steep hill, and then you have to go up the hill. So he saw that there was a Strava, I think they call it a king of the mountain on Strava, when someone has got the best time for this particular route in San Fran. And he was like, I'm going to beat it. And he did, and it was a 41 a 41% gradient.
1: 41%.
0: Oh, sorry, he didn't beat it. He got the dead on same time, which was set in December 2020 by an American. Anyway, he uploaded it to his Strava, uploaded a video, and with this video of him cycling, he put, you know, like Big Ben and Heinz baked beans, and then that riled up the San Francisco community, so everyone set out to then beat him, and he got beaten within 2 days or something very quick like that. But yes, he did cycle up a 41% gradient.
1: Well done. Congratulations to him. All right, now we've got to choose our winner, of course, for Hollywood Bowls today. What do you reckon? What's your best climb here?
0: I mean, very tricky, very equal challenges, I would say.
1: Yes, but Balmoral Burn, climbing Everest. It's a tough one.
0: Yeah, it's gonna have to go to Bianca, 18 years old and summited Mount Everest.
1: Good on you, Bianca. Thank you, Hannah.
0: Thank you.
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1: Traffic. What's happening in the roads, Al?
3: Craig, a very good morning to you. Waco's Parkway is closed in both directions from around North Narrabeen all the way through to Oxford Falls. It's all due to flooding. Pretty normal for that particular stretch of road. So you can use Warringah Road and Pittwater Road instead. Also, Oxford Falls Road is closed as well between the Waco's Parkway and Aruna Road too. If you are travelling the motorways, the M5, M7 and the Hume Motorway at Preston's is looking fairly good at this early stage. Likewise, the M4 at Eastern Creek for your run heading towards Parramatta. On public transport, Blue Mountains line buses continue to replace trains between Lithgow and Mount Victoria. Also on the Parramatta ferries, buses are replacing ferries between Rottlemere and Parramatta. That's due to the wear overflowing. As always, Craig, best to get the latest updates before you travel on public transport. Transport.nsw.info, and for the latest on the roads, head to livetraffic.com.
1: Thank you, Alf. Now, Alf, as our 702 pickleball correspondent, we're covering a bit of controversy in the pickleball world at Lane Cove. A bit of the neighbours calling for the pickleball courts to be restricted in their timing, saying that the sound of pickleball is not, they're not loving it.
3: No, I know. I did read that in the newspaper yesterday. So, yes, not very good. But I think you can still play indoors around Lane Cove at the new venue.
1: To you, pickleball is the greatest sound ever. It's what sends you to sleep at night.
3: It does.
1: Good on you, Alf Maroney here, a pickleball champ there. We say, what are the sports? What are the worst sports to live next to? Hannah in Sydney says, good morning, Craig. I play wheelchair sports. I've been practicing my ball skills using a netball or basketball. Do you think the neighbours would rather if I play pickleball? Yeah, actually, it's a good one though, Hannah. Basketball court, we've got a basketball court near us, and there are certain times where the sound of, you know, teens playing deep into the night

0: You're going, what is the noisiest sport? What's the most frustrating sport to live near? We'll be talking about that soon. Let us know. You can text us 0467 922 702. Coming up after the news, the Blues come to the Shire this weekend for the Cronulla Jazz and Blues Festival. You'll hear what's on the schedule and some new songs. New Music Friday, we've got new music from Olivia Rodrigo and Jem Cassidaly. Both about heartbreak, though. I mean, what, 50% of songs about heartbreak? 25% about love. What are the others about? I don't know. You're on 702 Breakfast.
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1: When you want to know.
3: The sound of them crashing on the wharf. You could hear them physically crash and smash under the cement.
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0: The Trump administration has said a deal was close multiple times before, only for talks to stall. The news comes as the fragile ceasefire between the US and Iran appeared to be on shaky ground, with the two parties trading strikes. Lauren Day, ABC News, Washington.
1: The first vessel in Australia's maritime strategic fleet has been secured about a year after it was due. Political reporter Lexi Junawick has more.
2: The federal government has announced large cargo ship, the ANL Kokoda, as the first of up to 12 privately owned, commercially operated, Australian flagged and crewed vessels in its strategic fleet. ANL Kokoda will be used to deliver supplies such as fertiliser and equipment in the event of natural disasters or supply chain disruptions. Infrastructure Minister Catherine King says recent global events have emphasised the importance of Australia having a resilient domestic maritime sector. The government had promised to name the winning tender for the first three ships in early 2025, but the deadline was missed.
1: A male passenger has died after a truck crash in northern New South Wales early this morning. Emergency services were called to the Pacific Highway at Tweed Heads West around 2:30 after a truck crashed into a barrier. The driver was freed from the wreckage and taken to hospital in a stable condition. His passenger died at the scene and is yet to be formally identified, and the road remains closed. Australian brand Officeworks has laid off dozens of staff in Sydney as it starts to offshore jobs to India and the Philippines. Isabel Rowe reports.
3: Officeworks told staff at its Western Sydney-based customer service centre this week their roles have been made redundant and will be replaced with a customer call centre based in the Philippines' capital, Manila. The company is also planning to shift hundreds of white-collar support jobs based in Sydney and Melbourne to India over coming months. Many of the jobs advertised in India focus on building the AI systems Officeworks says it needs to improve its business. In a statement, a spokeswoman for Officeworks says rising costs meant it needed to shift strategy to keep prices low for customers.
1: A public memorial will be held today for the late ABC 702 Sydney presenter and musician James Valentine. The event at Sydney Town Hall will be broadcast live on 702 ABC Sydney Radio and through the ABC Listen app from 12:30 to 2 p.m. Valentine died aged 64 last month using voluntary assisted dying, 2 years after being diagnosed with cancer. He'd hosted radio and television shows across the ABC for decades, most notably as the Sydney Afternoons presenter for more than 20 years. New data, which has found only one in six women know dementia is the leading cause of death for Australian women, has been described as startling. A national survey of 3,000 women by Jean Hales also found very few know there are ways to reduce their risk of developing dementia. Experts say Australia urgently needs a national dementia prevention campaign, especially with cases set to skyrocket in coming decades. Dementia Australia CEO Professor Tanya Buchanan says a campaign should target people in midlife when many risk factors can be modified.
4: Too many Australians think that dementia is a normal or an inevitable part of ageing, and it really isn't. We need to be talking about our brain health across our life so that we can reduce our risk of dementia.
1: In sport, the New South Wales Blues have become the first women's team to win a Rugby League State of Origin series 3-0 after beating Queensland 12-4 in Game 3 on the Gold Coast. With scores locked at 4-all at half-time, Jamie Fressard scored what proved to be the match-winning try in the 52nd minute. Isabel Kelly was named Player of the Match, and back rower Yasmin Meeks won the Katrina Fanning Medal as Player of the Series. To the weather now, some widespread rain across the northeast and central east, with heavy falls possible about the Hunter and mid-north coast, with possible severe thunderstorms. Partly cloudy in Sydney today, with rain easing by the afternoon. ABC News.
5: Good morning. Welcome to AM. I'm Melissa Clark in Canberra, coming to you from Ngunnawal country and acknowledging other custodians. Negotiating teams for the US and Iran have reportedly agreed to a proposal to extend a ceasefire for 60 days and start talks on Iran's nuclear program. But President Donald Trump has yet to sign off on it, and Tehran hasn't confirmed a deal yet either. Let's bring in North America correspondent Lauren Day in Washington. Lauren, take us through the terms of this tentative agreement.
0: Well, Mel, before we do that, it is really important to note that we've been here several times before. US officials have previously said they were close to a deal with Iran multiple times.

0: near the WA town of Kew when he decided to take his metal detector out for a short walk before dinner.
1: I was further than I thought I was, and then I realised I wasn't sure which way was back. I'm thinking, this is not good. You bloody idiot. That's what I'm thinking. I call myself that many names.
0: Brian was close to death when he was found by searchers 4 days later and is sharing his story for the first time in the hope others can learn from his ordeal.
1: I'm not going to the toilet now without a tracker. it's that important.
0: Back in the Murchison, Kelly Townsend is wrestling with fresh confusion about what her son and ex-husband were doing in such a hot, isolated place without basic safety equipment. It's a grief she's trying to funnel into keeping others safe.
2: It was preventable, and I suppose that's what the main message would be, is take that little bit more care, spend that few extra $100 and have something that will save your life out there, because the heartache to everybody else is just, there's no words for the heartache.
3: Kelly Townsend ending that report from Erin Park. And you can see more of Erin's report on Landline. That's this Sunday on ABC TV at 12:30. And that's early AM for today. In finance, oil is down. The global benchmark Brent crude is trading at $93.96 a barrel. Gold is stronger at $4,500 an ounce. And the Aussie dollar is up. It's buying 71.6 US cents. I'm Melissa Clark. The time now, it's 6:15.
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5: Traffic. And good morning. Between Narrabeen, Oxford Falls, Flatting, Wakehurst Parkway closed in both directions. Also Oxford Falls Road, Eastern Creek, the M4 getting busy as you make your way down towards Parramatta. Also Preston's from the motorway, M5 going to Liverpool. And from the Central Coast, no problems on the M1 coming down to Sydney. From ATN, I'm Ian Wallace.
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7: Yes, welcome to Breakfast, where it is 6:15 this Friday, the 29th of May. Coming up, the Blues come to the Shire this weekend for the Cronulla Jazz and Blues Festival. We hear what's on the schedule. And we've got some new music from Olivia Rodrigo and Jem Casadale, both about heartbreak. Oh, so much sadness. Today's weather, 22 in the city, 24 in the west. Showers easing. Strong wind warnings for cities in closed waters and coast, however. And Saturday and Sunday, Saturday 21 in the city in the west, Sunday 20 in the city in the west, and saying it's going to be mostly sunny. It's fantastic news. A bit of sun for the weekend ahead. I think that's better than we were expecting when we spoke to the bomb earlier in the week, so that's good to see. Now, noise from sport. It's a great thing, isn't it? It's great to have noise around. What if you had this next to you? That's meant to be pickleball. That's not what pickleball sounds like in my mind, but yeah. Bit of controversy in Lane Cove as residents of new pickleball courts that have opened this year in January. I got the council to restrict the time. We're going to speak to some pickleball players later who say it's getting in the way of their pickleball. But yeah, how would it be for you if you're next to some noisy sport? Is it a problem for you? Let us know. 1-300-222-702. Someone says on the text line, noisiest sport? Such a 702 NIMBY question. Let the sports people play. The sound of active, happy people is music to the ears. Is it music to everyone's ears? Tim is on the line from Lane Cove. Morning, Tim. Tim, hello, are you there?
8: Hello. Sorry.
7: Oh, there you
8: sorry
7: are, Tim.
8: That, Craig.
7: No problems, Tim. So, Tim, you're near these pickleball courts. You've been one of the people who've been contacting council. How's it been for you?
8: Mate, Craig, I think this is a wonderful sporting facility, and pickleball is just the wrong sport for the times and the closeness to residents. There's no other pickleball courts in Sydney that are this close to residents, where about 80 metres from the courts.
7: Yeah.
8: And it was starting at 7 a.m, which also meant people were out the front of the courts waiting to play at 7 a.m, and it was going through till 10 o'clock at night.
7: 7 a.m. to 10 p.m., okay.
8: Yeah, that was pretty loud and pretty intense. And the in-

0: intensity of the pickleball was also that people were holding, trying to hold conversations over the top of the pickleball. And if you're not very good, you were swearing after every single point that you missed.
1: Oh, you heard me play then, Tim.
0: Everyone
1: yes.
0: else. Well, I could hear replays and I could also hear about every other facet of some people's lives.
1: Yeah, okay.
0: Having young kids trying to get them to sleep at that hour wasn't particularly ideal. Pickleball wasn't being played by, you know, former tennis players that
1: yes.
0: knees weren't particularly good.
1: So in terms of this, the council has now moved to 7 p.m. And also, I hadn't realised you could do this. It brought in a kind of softer ball as well. Has it made a difference for you, Tim?
0: It has. And in one of the other residents who was even closer than myself, it's life-changing.
1: Life-changing,
0: for
1: wow.
0: them. The courts are still being used till 10 o'clock at night by tennis players, by netball, by foosball, school kids during the day. So people who work from home during the day, I'm a shift worker like you, so I'm already at work.
1: Yeah.
0: But those that are there during the day, you know, it's still being used.
1: It's still being used, but just do you think a better balance has been found?
0: A better balance has been found. I mean, it's a wonderful facility for the community, and we're always talking about more sporting facilities. And I heard someone talking about, you know, like you go down there and there's badminton players indoors, there's wheelchair basketball. I think it might be Murderball, the old wheelchair rugby. I won't give that a go. But, yeah, it was just...
1: Yeah, the just too much, something. The council
0: measured it, and it was deemed under EPA rules as offensive sound.
1: Offensive.
0: So it wasn't just the noise of the balls. It was the speed, and because you had four pickle courts per tennis court, there was never a break because when someone stopped playing,
1: it was
0: in between points. And you had four of those, so it was.
1: All right. Well, it sounds like interesting that you've got the resolution. It's been better for you. Thanks for speaking to us this morning, Tim. Appreciate it.
0: Thanks very much, Greg.
1: There you go, Tim from Lane Cove. Yeah, we are going to be speaking to some pickleball players later who think it should be put back to 10 p.m. Obviously, Tim would not be on the side of that. What do you think? Do you think that's just the right balance that's been made? The council's done the right thing? Let us know. 1-300-222-702 or text us 0467-922-702. If you live near sports, what do you think is the worst sport? Is pickleball kind of particularly offensive to the ear? Let us know. 1-300-222-702.

0: There's something that's not offensive to the ears, Mal Eastwick. I'm going to jump in with Stevie there. If you love blues, you've got a full weekend of options at the Cronulla Jazz and Blues Festival. The guitarist you're hearing, Mal Eastwick, is this week celebrating 50 years of making music. The organiser of the festival is Robin Adamski. She joins us now. Morning, Robin.
1: Good morning.
0: This sounds exciting. So we're going to be hearing Mal playing, are we?
1: Yes. He's on the lineup, which is great, amongst some other real talent. So yeah, there's lots happening across the weekend for sure.
0: Who else have you got? Who, you know, say the names that are going to get people along to the festival.
1: Oh, look, our headliners are Ray Beadle. I saw his first act of the festival last night. Oh, such a talent. The Four Day Riders, Travis and Brett from the All Nighters, Steve Balby, Richie Weed from Tumbleweed, to name a few. But honestly, the best part for me is actually not knowing what I'm going to walk into and discovering new acts. It's the most fun. You kind of explore around the place. There's lots happening and you always find something new and have a good time.
0: Yeah, great. Now, is it just music? What else have you got at the festival?
1: Oh, no, there's a lot of music, but there's also food trucks and market stalls. There's bars. We have a film festival running, the record fair on Saturday, a kids event, which Amber Lawrence with her Kids Gone Country heads up. And then we've even brought in line dancing and a little bit country this year. So a lot more to jazz and blues than just jazz and blues.
0: A bit of line dancing, great to hear. And you say there's a record fair, so the records are going to be sold. Okay, so Robbie Buck will be there, just warning you of that, if you've got records for sale. Is it going the whole weekend? When can people go to it? How do they get to it? Do you have to book?
1: Yeah, so we kicked off on Wednesday night in the venues and a few things happening last night. So more happening in venues tonight and then the main day is tomorrow. What day are we up to? Saturday and Sunday. We have two big stages. We've got 20-plus venues, 200 free performances. So, yeah, definitely lots happening.
0: So head along.

0: And do you need to book, or you can just turn up and get in? How does it work?
1: No, there are some ticketed events, but across the board, you just rock up. The trains are running, so it's an easy way to get there.
0: Exactly.
1: And you can just, you know, it's just very, very easy. Wander around and have a good time.
0: Enjoy yourself. Good on you, Robin. Hope it goes well.
1: Great. Thank you so much.
0: Robin Adamski there, the organizer of Cronulla's Jazz and Blues Festival. Yeah, get along if you want to hear some good music.
2: New music. Music. Friday.
0: Liz Jaffe joins. Liz, I'm still getting used to that new music. I you know, ironically, this thing is all about new music, but I can't handle the new music in this thing.
3: It's a bit avant-garde, isn't it? Yeah. It starts off with, oh, has somebody pressed the wrong button?
0: Can we play the old music theme, please?
3: I think that means we're old, Craig.
0: Yes,
3: you
0: exactly.
3: You love your old stuff this better than the new stuff.
0: Exactly. This is it. This is why we do New Music Friday, to try and, you know, stretch myself beyond just the three songs I listen to all over and over. Now, what have we got? We've got some new music from Arlo Parks.
3: Yeah, fabulous English artist with Nigerian and French heritage. They're just so interesting. I really love their work. So this is from their third album, Ambitious Desire, and the track is called Senses, and it features a vocalist, Sampa, who's also from the UK, a producer. And they say they're influenced by Radiohead and Joni Mitchell. I don't know if you can hear that here.
0: All right, Arlo Parks, Senses, featuring Sampa.

0: Like that Arlo Parks Sense featuring Sampa. It's lovely. Yeah. What a voice.
1: Absolutely. Yeah, yeah.
0: Now, next up, we've got more from Olivia Rodrigo.
1: Yeah, multi-award-winning Grammy and Billboard artist. This is part of the Heartbreak Suite that you were talking about, Craig.
0: Mm.
1: so the album.
0: Have you done an analysis? Because, you know, you're yeah. UTS, you're in music. Have you done an analysis of what proportion of music is based on heartbreak?
1: Well, the problem is 93% of all statistics are made up on the spot. Yeah. But I think what you gave before was pretty good. And Willie Nelson tells us sad songs and waltzes don't always sell. And we do know from Tim Rogers that Cars and Girls is really what the rest of the album, what the rest of music is about, I guess.
0: Okay.
1: So, yeah.
0: Cars and music, that's right.
1: That's
0: Girls
1: right.
0: and music. Now, so Olivia Rodrigo, so this one is called The Cure.
1: Yeah. So I would love that if this was actually a tribute to Robert Smith, although I found out that she did play with Robert Smith at Glastonbury last year.
0: Really?
1: So maybe it is in there somewhere.
0: Right.
1: But it's really about heartbreak, this one.
0: Olivia Rodrigo, The Cure.

0: Olivia Rodrigo, The Cure. That's nice too. We're going lovely female singers today.
1: Yeah, yeah. What, rainy Friday, why not? Have some nice mellow sounds.
0: Exactly, yeah. And there is sun tomorrow though. Sun back tomorrow. Now, Jem Cassidaly, continuing with the theme.
1: Absolutely. Jem Cassidaly, who's playing the Opera House tonight for Vivid, if you want to get a chance to check her out, if you haven't seen her live, she's incredible. So Jem, if you recognise her last name too, she is Troy Cassidaly's daughter, although that's kind of the least interesting thing about her, I reckon. Such an important artist. You know, some really, she does pop, but with a bit of an edge. So the new single is called Speak Now. There's no album announced yet, but hopefully we'll get one soon.
0: All right, appearing at Vivid, it's Jem Cassidaly. Here's Speak Now.

0: Jen Pasadali there with Speak Now. Interesting talking country and western, Liz. Well, earlier on yesterday, Dom Knight took over the show. He played audio of me singing, which is...
1: I did hear.
0: Quite, yes, bad. It's bad. It's bad. I replayed it briefly this morning. On the text line, Brett in Wollongong says, with your singing voice, you likely could have performed a comparable national anthem to the country and western version before the State of Origin. Did you hear the State of Origin national anthem, Liz?
1: I did. It was very ochre, should I say.
0: Yeah.
1: Now, it was a bit confronting because I love it. Like, I love when you hear, you know, Missy Higgins' twang. You know, I love it. I love it because it sounds so familiar, but it was a bit confronting. I will agree.
0: It was an interesting one. Good. I'm glad you didn't bring it for new music today. Just let's just say that.
1: No. And Craig, don't let them, you know, don't let them rain on your parade. Sing if you want to.
0: I do not want to.
1: Okay, well, that's fair.
0: I thought the thing had been burnt. Good on you, Liz. We'll chat next week.
1: Thanks very much.
0: Liz Dufresne there with new music. Coming up after news, a new show takes celebrities, including Olympic swimmer Ariane Titmus, to the Bahamas to swim with sharks. What a crazy show. We'll find out why it's happening after the news.
2: It's 6:30. Jessica Kidd with ABC News. US negotiators are reportedly closing in on a tentative agreement to extend the ceasefire and launch talks on Iran's nuclear program, but the president is yet to give his final approval. More from North America correspondent Lauren Day.
3: US officials have said they were close to a deal with Iran multiple times before, only for Iran to dispute that and talks to stall. The current agreement, reportedly on the table, includes a 60-day extension of the ceasefire, in which shipping through the Strait of Hormuz will be unrestricted. The US naval blockade will be lifted, Iran will commit to not pursue a nuclear weapon, and the US will commit to discussing sanctions relief and releasing frozen Iranian funds. Iranian state media has said the reports an agreement has been finalised were false, and Tehran would notify the public when that happened.
2: The Israeli military says it will continue its dramatic escalation of its war in Lebanon, saying it's hit hundreds of Hezbollah targets in the past day. It comes as the IDF says it struck southern parts of Beirut, with its forces advancing over the Latani River in the south. At least 14 people have been killed since Israel intensified its attacks. IDF spokesman Effie Defren says the assault will continue.
4: Just in the last 24 hours, we struck entire Beirut and southern Lebanon with intensive assistance to the manoeuvring forces. We are not stopping for a moment.
2: And briefly, a man planning to attack a Taylor Swift concert in Vienna nearly 2 years ago has been sentenced to 15 years in prison by an Austrian court. Back home, and the federal government is being criticised for acting too slowly as it launches legal action against company 3M over PFAS contaminations at several defence sites. It's seeking $2 billion, accusing 3M of withholding its environmental laboratory testing, which showed there were significant adverse environmental and health effects associated with its firefighting foam. Joanna Pickford, who received a payout after a class action over a PFAS contamination at her New South Wales property in 2023, says she's frustrated at the government's inaction.
5: I'm very angry with 3M and DuPont. They did dreadful things, but I'm more angry with the government because the government just kept brushing it under the carpet. When everywhere else in the world was beginning to say this is a problem, this government continued to say no, it's not.
2: The M1 Pacific Motorway is closed in both directions at Tweed Heads West in northern New South Wales after a fatal truck crash. Emergency services were called to the highway around 2:30 this morning after a truck crashed into a barrier at the Tungan Bypass Tunnel, killing a male passenger. Motorists are being advised to use the Gold Coast Highway and Tungan Currumbin Road while the motorway remains closed. Transport authorities say they currently don't have an estimate of when the highway will reopen.

0: A severe weather warning remains in place for parts of the New South Wales Hunter and Mid-North Coast as heavy rain and strong winds lash the state. The State Emergency Service says it's responded to more than 100 incidents overnight, with the majority in the Lake Macquarie and Central Coast regions. There's a Watch and Act warning for parts of Dungog in the Hunter Valley, with floodwater impacting some streets in the town. SES spokesman Adam Williams says residents need to remain alert.
1: That weather system has generated some widespread rainfall with some localised hail and damaging winds around that upper Hunter and lower mid-north coast, where there currently is a severe weather warning active.
0: And in rugby league, New South Wales has completed a series sweep in the women's State of Origin, claiming Game 3 over Queensland, 12-4 on the Gold Coast. Here's Quinton Hull.
2: The Blues became the first women's team to win every game of a three-game series, scoring 2-1. The scores were locked at 4-4 at half-time before the Blues posted the only 8 points of the second half. New South Wales captain Isabel Kelly scored a try and claimed player of the match, while her Blues teammate Yasmin Meeks was named player of the series. Quinton Hull, ABC Sport, Gold Coast.
0: To the weather, widespread rain across the northeast and central east, with heavy falls possible about the Hunter and mid-north coast and possible severe thunderstorms. In Sydney, partly cloudy with showers easing by the afternoon, heading for a top of 22 degrees in the city and 24 degrees in the west. Right now it's 17 degrees on the coast. Mostly sunny tomorrow with a top of 21 degrees and sunny on Sunday, 20 degrees. 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
4: Traffic. Good morning, Al Parony here from the Transport Management Centre. The Wakehurst Parkway remains closed in both directions from North Narrabeen all the way through to Oxford Falls. It's all due to flooding. Likewise, a section of Oxford Falls Road also closed between the Wakehurst Parkway and Runa Road as well. Through Lilyfield, Annandale, we're seeing some heavy city-bound traffic at the moment on City Westlink as you make a run through to the Anzac Bridge. Just starting to build on the M4 as you head towards Church Street. Likewise, the M5 coming through Casula and Liverpool. On the Blue Mountains line, buses continue to replace trains between Lithgow and Mount Victoria. Also, Parramatta ferries, buses replacing services between Rydalmere and Parramatta. That's due to the wear overflowing. 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
5: Yes, welcome to Breakfast, where it is 24 minutes to 7 this Friday, the 29th of May. Coming up, a new show that's taking celebrities to swim with sharks in the Bahamas. Why are they doing this? What have they done wrong? Has Channel 9 gone mad? We will speak to shark attack survivor Paul De Gelder very soon in the studio. And also, winter's coming. Firefighters want you to check your smoke alarms now. Winter, obviously, a dangerous time in our houses. We heard of a fire in an apartment in Sydney overnight. We'll get the latest on that as well from the fire inspectors coming up. Plus, we'll get the latest on the New South Wales women's State of Origin. A clean sweep to New South Wales last night. Weather today, 22 in the city, 24 in the west. Showers easing. And the weekend's not looking too bad, actually. 21 in the city in the west on Saturday, 20 on the Sunday in the city in the west. And it will be mostly sunny. And just a reminder that today is the day that James Valentine's Memorial will be on your radio between 12:30 and 2. Some amazing guests will be there. This has all been planned by James. We cannot wait to see what he has planned in the James Valentine Memorial. So, yes, we know some listeners will be going along to it. But if you didn't get tickets, that's no problem. Listen on the radio. It's done as a radio show. That's how it was constructed by James. So make sure you listen to that as soon. On the text line, someone says, who was the first artist in new music? That was Arlo Parks. The song is Senses, featuring Sampa. This is one. It was quite nice, wasn't it?

0: The sun will congratulate them as well. Anyway, the game was good, even if the national anthem maybe wasn't quite as good. Now, have you ever had a close encounter with a shark? What did you do? Swim like crazy, I'd imagine, what I would do. A new series premiering on Channel 9 is taking half a dozen celebrities and testing their courage by taking them to the crystal clear waters of the Bahamas. It sounds kind of idyllic, but the Bahamas is the home to up to 50 different species of shark. The show named Shark will be hosted by Australian shark attack survivor and former Navy clearance diver Paul De Gelder, who lost his right hand and leg in a Sydney Harbour bull shark attack. Paul joins us in the studio now. Morning, Paul.
1: Hey, how you doing?
0: Hang on a second. Is your mic on there? Hang on a second. We just got to just... There you go. Thank you.
1: Right. Hang on a second. Nice to be here bright now.
0: Maybe go that one there. Right, try that one.
1: Move the mics.
0: There you go.
1: There we go. That's way better.
0: There you go. That mic is now working. Yeah, good. Good to have you here. I mean, haven't you had enough of sharks? What are you doing in this show?
1: Mate, I've been working with sharks for over a decade now. I guess everyone sort of knows me as the guy that got attacked in the harbour. But that went on to quite the career working for Discovery Channel all over the world. Mm. I've done the most remarkable shark dives you can imagine. Great whites at 100 feet with no cage. I've taught Will Smith, Mike Tyson, Ronda Rousey how to dive with sharks, hand-feed tiger sharks. It's quite the adventurous life. Nice change from the military.
0: Nice change from the military. Yeah. When you say how to dive with sharks, are you putting people in cages or are you saying diving with sharks outside of a cage?
1: A little bit of both. So with our show Shark on Channel 9, we didn't want them to get into the water without a cage initially.

0: and freak out and, you know, create a dangerous scenario. So we popped them in a cage with some bull sharks. And this will be right up front in episode one. But obviously before we did that, we wanted to freak them out a little bit. So we put a dummy in the water filled with blood and let the bull sharks attack it first. So it's like this show is an absolute roller coaster of emotion. And you're going to see, you know, you might think you know these celebrities, but you've never seen them like this before.
1: I'm amazed. Yeah, I'm amazed you'd be able to do this. I mean, Scotty Cam, Channel 9 reliant. If Scotty Cam loses Channel 9, they've got to close the network down.
0: The man's a national treasure.
1: Yes, I'm surprised they allowed you to do this with him. Well, how did these people respond to the idea of swimming with sharks? Because I must admit, I would have said no way earlier in the process to this. It freaks me out, the idea of it.
0: They all came to it with a different perspective, and that's kind of what made the experience for me even better. You know, you had people that were vehemently opposed to sharks, didn't understand them, very terrified. And then you've got the people that are brave initially until it's time to get in the water. Mm. And there's real fears, real tears. You know, nothing about this is produced. This is our six celebrities as real as it gets.
1: It's interesting. I feel like we've seen a lot more shark attack stories at the moment. You know, we've had them in Sydney. We've seen recently shark attacks in Perth. I've got mates who are surfers who are kind of starting to question, you know, they're being a lot more cautious about it. Does this show seek to kind of make us understand more living with sharks and how to do it? What's the kind of intention of this?
0: Yeah, that is kind of my message whenever I do something like this. I want people to be aware. You know, they are dangerous animals. Mm. But the ocean is a wild place full of wild things. And we like to think of ourselves as the most intelligent species on Earth. We know what sharks are doing out there. They're hunting, they're mating, they're traveling, they're feeding. So why don't we take a bit of the onus on ourselves, use all of the tools at our disposal. You know, we've got this wonderful thing called the internet. We can look up what the weather's been like. You know, if it's murky, rainy water, such as it is now around Sydney, maybe I wouldn't go out. Because the bull sharks love that. They can't see us. They do know what we are. They know what their food is. They know the difference. But if they can't see us, then they're going to take a little nibble now and then again. But we have had a few, you know, very tragic incidents over the last couple of weeks. And, you know, I'm not going to stand up for those sharks. It's a horrible thing to lose a loved one. And, you know, those kids are going to have to grow up without their dad. So that is absolutely shocking. So what do we do about it?
1: Yeah, do we do? Well, this is it. Your co-host is Annie Guttridge. She's a shark researcher and photographer. What did you learn from her? Well, what's her kind of research focused on?
0: I've worked with Annie for a few years now, more so her husband, who's also a shark diving professional and shark scientist. Annie's always teaching me something new. I couldn't put my finger on exactly what. She's such a character. But obviously, I've been doing this a really long time, and I've worked in the Bahamas for over a decade now, so not a lot out there surprises me. I know the area pretty well, and we even know the sharks by name out there.
1: Well, the Bahamas, again, I'm amazed by this. Just recently, I was hearing from a friend who heard a story from someone who was attacked by a shark in the Bahamas in very shallow water. So Bahamas is seen as this beautiful place, but it's actually quite a hotspot for sharks, is it?
0: It is absolutely. It's a shark sanctuary. And so you're not actually allowed to kill any sharks. And, you know, you say she was attacked by a shark in shallow water. Generally would say bitten by a shark, you know, a savage attack. Like mine isn't really the language we like to use, because a lot of the time the sharks aren't attacking. They're not malicious. They're not trying to kill us. You know, they take a bite, they realize that we're not food, and they move on. It's just a sad state that we are quite delicate beings. You know, one bite, one tooth in the wrong spot, hit an artery and we're dead. But Bahamas is, they're quite good at not letting the bites and attacks that happen there get out into the real world. There have been deaths, and we did even have to tell our celebrities that there had been deaths in the area. A woman was killed by multiple tiger sharks right in front of her husband on a diving trip, and it wasn't really, it's rarely the shark's fault when things like this happen. It's always a practice that has gone wrong, whether someone is moving with a bait box, they're jumping into water they shouldn't be, in an environment that they shouldn't be. It's, you know, very rarely the shark's fault. I got nabbed by a hammerhead shark a few weeks ago.

0: I just got a little cut on my leg. But once again, it was my fault. I was feeding. I wasn't paying attention. I was rubbing my feeding hand on my leg while I was waiting for the sharks to come down. One of the hammers could detect that because their senses are so in tune, and it came around and gave me a little tag on the leg.
1: Well, there you go. Well, if even you need to learn from this.
0: Everything's a lesson.
1: Everything's a lesson. Well, let's see whether Ariane Titmus and other celebrities get this lesson. The show is Shark this Sunday at 7 p.m. on Channel 9 and 9 Now. Paul De Gelder will be there taking them through the pieces. Thanks for talking to us this morning, Paul.
0: No problem, mate. Cheers.
1: Cheers.
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1: Where it is 6:45 this morning. It's been a rainy few days in Sydney, but not too cold. But we know it can happen. Winter can arrive suddenly. Old dusty heaters are dragged out. Electric blankets unfolded. All the home fire risks. Only 45% of the almost 4,000 homes that reported a major fire last year didn't have a working smoke alarm. Today on 702, we're joined by the Fire and Rescue Commissioner, Jeremy Futrell. Morning, Jeremy.
6: G'day, Craig.
1: Now, just quickly, we heard in the news there was a fatal fire at South Coogee. What do we know about that last night?
6: Yeah, look, the fire investigators are starting their work as we speak now, working with police forensics to sort of get to the bottom of the reasons for that fire to have occurred. But in the operational response last night, a fantastic effort from our firefighters to give the person involved the best chance of surviving. Unfortunately, that wasn't the case. So they had to get up to level 3 in a unit block, force entry through a security door and then the main door, and then navigate their way through furniture and other obstacles to find the person. They removed them from the property and were able to immediately pass them to New South Wales Ambulance paramedics who immediately commenced CPR, but unfortunately the person died.
1: Was that the only? Was there only one person in the unit? Could
6: yes, you? just the one occupant in the unit, and firefighters were able to stop the fire from spreading to any of the other units in the block. So, some good work to minimise the impact on neighbouring residents.
1: Yeah, all right. Now, you guys are out and about again, pushing this message about getting your fire alarm set before winter. We hadn't realised until last time we spoke to someone from the fire and rescue that you can actually get fire and rescue and you get fire brigades come out and help you install it or check your actual your smoke alarm. We had people who loved this; they immediately did it and had the fireys come out to their house. It's a great service.
6: It is. It's a fantastic service. It's a great way for our firefighters to be connecting with the local community and also providing customised fire safety advice for people in their own home. So we're not talking generic things. They're able to talk about the exact context of the layout of people's homes. So it's really, really useful program. And particularly for those who aren't able to check their smoke alarms themselves, highly recommend it to everyone. People can visit there or call their local fire station or go onto our website, fire.nsw.gov.au/visits, and book in.
1: Yeah, absolutely. You can do that. Now, and it is worth doing this because we've seen, unfortunately, data come out that we've not been doing well with fires. We had a really bad year last year.
6: We did. We saw an increase in the number of fatalities resulting from fires, and this is really concerning. For us, our job is to try and protect the life and the safety of our community. One of the best tools to help all of us do that is to have a working smoke alarm. And so you mentioned those stats, Craig, that almost half of the 4,000 or so houses that had a fire last year didn't have a working smoke alarm. Mm. And one of the things we will often ask people and just say to them, have you got a smoke alarm? And they'll say, yeah, of course I've got one. They might have something on the ceiling. It might not be working though. And so the bigger question is, do you have a working smoke alarm? And have you checked it recently? And so in the lead up to the start of winter, we're asking people just to spend that couple of minutes to check their smoke alarms, press the button, hold the button till you hear the noise. If the noise doesn't come, it's telling you you've got a problem that the smoke alarm either needs a new battery or might need to be replaced.
1: All right, get the broom out. Just hold it on the button till you get it there. I can't reach my smoke alarm. It's the problem. But, yes, get it out. Check it importantly. And what's the room? Where do most fires begin? Where's the most important part to have the smoke alarm near?
6: Well, we want the smoke alarms there to wake people up in the middle of the night. So when people are asleep,

0: their sense of smell isn't really working like normal. Mm. So they won't smell, even though a fire's a dirty, smelly thing, they won't smell that or be aware of it while they're sleeping. So we want the smoke alarm somewhere where people can hear them when they're asleep. We also don't want them too close to the kitchen, because then every time you put the toast on or you're grilling something, the smoke alarm goes off and annoys people. Having said that, though, the most frequent room for a fire to start in a home is in the kitchen. And so that comes down to the way we pay attention when we are cooking. So plenty of things to distract people with mobile phones, TVs, phone calls, whatever it is. People are looking at stuff online. If you are cooking on the stove, make sure you're around there, you're paying attention, you're keeping an eye on things and just not wandering off and getting distracted.
1: And I've got my fire blanket now, Jeremy. After talking to you, I've got a fire blanket in the kitchen now, so I'm ready. Hopefully not having to use it, though.
0: That's right. But the best thing is to have it there, and like the smoke alarms, you know, have it there. It's that reassurance that people can have to know that they're doing what they can to keep their family as safe as possible.
1: Yeah, exactly. Do the simple test. It could save your life. Good on you, Jeremy.
0: Thanks very much, Craig.
1: Jeremy Futrell, the New South Wales Fire and Rescue Commissioner.
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1: Traffic. What's happening on the roads, Ian?
3: Craig, Surry Hills, building fire, Kippack Street near Elizabeth Street. Just take care going through there. A lot of emergency services in the area between Narrabeen and Oxford Falls, flooding. Wakehurst Parkway closed in both directions. Also Oxford Falls Road. Lilyfield, heavy traffic on the City West Link onto the Anzac Bridge in the city. Also Chiloris, Centennial Drive going northbound from the Central Coast. M1, rain and fog there this morning. Slow down, keep those headlights on. From ATN, I'm Ian Wallace.
1: Thank you, Ian. We're talking pickleball this morning, the sounds of pickleball in Lane Cove area at Galua Recreation Centre. There's been a bit of a pushback from people living close to the pickleball. The council's stepped in, done tests and found that the sound is offensive, and they've actually restricted the hours that pickleball can be played. What are your thoughts? So we're going to speak into somebody from the pickleball community who's hoping to push back against this. Somebody else says, oh, my God, first world problem, 7 to 10 p.m. Lane Cove residents need to be a little less self-absorbed. Sounds of people enjoying themselves upsetting others. Yeah, I don't know. Somebody says, well, what do you reckon? If it's right at the back and you're trying to get your kids to sleep, it could be quite difficult. Somebody else says, wasn't Lane Cove on the radio last week complaining about data bank building? Lane Cove equals Cove complainers. Gee whiz, Lane Cove residents, get on the phone, defend yourself. 1-300-222-702. Just a reminder, today, 12:30 to 2 on 702, James Valentine Memorial will be on. It's going to be an amazing show. It was planned by James Valentine. Lots of friends of James are going to be taking parts in the show. Some really talented people involved. I won't tell you who's going to be there, but let's just say you should definitely be listening in. And again, another chance to just celebrate the amazing life of James Valentine.
4: This is daunting.
5: You don't have to be a genius. Turnover, Colossus drives it through. Exquisite from Sam Kerr.
4: Doesn't even look. That's even better.
1: Yes, time to talk sport with Matt Carmichael. Morning, Matt. Let's go. Women's State of Origin first.
6: Yep.
1: 3-0. Great for the Blues.
6: Yeah, they're just a better team for every game in the series. I think they slowly got a little bit better than Queensland throughout. But again, it was three great contests, Craig. But I agree, and I think we've already spoken about this, and both the captains did last night. It just seems a bit ridiculous that they've made Origin the first three games that these women play in the season. NRLW hasn't started yet, and they put their showcase competition on as the first thing. So the way they've performed has been outstanding, considering they didn't have any sort of lead-up games to playing State of Origin. But
1: yeah, a bit more of a dour affair last night, though. I mean, it was 4-all at half-time. Then fantastic try here. This is a try by Fressard.
7: Kelleher gives it to the edge of Kelly, feeds it to Fressard. Fressard runs infield, and Fressard scores for the Blues. Found a path. From 10 metres out, running infield on the 45-degree angle towards the posts. Blues go 10-4 ahead with a kick to come.
1: Yeah, so 12-4 in the end.
6: But
1: dour affair.
6: Pretty ordinary weather for footy last night, so that played a part in that as well.
1: Yeah, now the fallout from men's Origin 1 continues with the NRL backing the Kalyn Ponga send-off decision.
6: Yeah, the head of football, Graham Annesley, backed referee Ashley Klein, which I think Graham Annesley's always

0: that's pretty good at doing as an ex-referee himself. He goes at the ref. Look Craig, I'm in the camp that didn't think it was a send-off, and I thought probably 10 minutes in the sin bin would have been sufficient, but that's just my opinion, I guess. Like it's, yeah. It's amazing how much people have gone off about this after in the day after the game.
1: Yeah, it has been interesting. I mean, look, I think the fact that it was head-on-head is not a great excuse. It's like if you go in for a shoulder charge and you just stuff it up and hit your head first, you're still going in for the shoulder charge. You were still going in.
0: Yeah.
1: You know, I don't think it was much of an attempt to do a tackle. So, you know, it's, the technicalities of whether 10 minutes or a send-off is probably beyond me. But the tribunals backed the decision as well. So,
0: yeah.
1: Yeah.
0: We move on. But what I think, Craig, is that I think the Blues could actually back up the women and win 3-0 as well. Like, I think... if you look at New South Wales winning that game, they can't have played much worse, especially the first half, and they still win.
1: Yeah, but they won because they had 12 players for 20 minutes, and we could barely win then. I think the opposite. I reckon by the end of that game, I was like, well, it's going to be a good be a good season as long as Queensland have one less player for us the whole time. I mean, they barely got there.
0: They've got the most room for improvement. That's definitely. And they're up 1-0. So. I don't know. And this is maybe the Queenslander coming out of me where we like to sort of play down our chances. But, yeah, with Payne Haas will come back, you might, you know, I don't know.
1: Yeah, I don't know.
0: Good for New South Wales.
1: Well, as a New South Wales diehard watching that game, I

0: thought we really got away with it. And I was not feeling good
1: about
0: it.
1: Do you keep Ethan Strange or does Mitch Moses come back?
0: Well, that's the difficult thing. I think that Ethan Strange has already said he recognises he'll step down if Mitch Moses comes back. But gee whiz, he was
1: what a
0: great
1: player.
0: So it's a tough position to be in. I don't know. I'm glad I'm not the coach. And I guess there's the other question as to whether or not Laurie Daly, as a coach, is this his last season, is it?
1: Well, not necessarily. Like, if they win the series, you don't see why he doesn't keep going. But people were talking about Laurie Daly being sacked after game one at half time. So
0: yeah, exactly.
1: It's amazing the pressure of Origin. It's crazy. Yeah.
0: Now in the tennis, French Open tennis, a shock loss for Jannik Sinner.
1: He was up two sets, 5-1, and then just completely capitulated with it's been so hot. Manuel Cerundolo, an Argentine world number 54, beats him from there. It's his first loss in 31 matches. He'd been on a 30-match streak, so it opens it right up. Like Djokovic, probably favourite now to win his 25th slam, but your Demonors and those sort of players look at it now. It's going to just be attritional with the heat in Paris, but amazing to see someone lose from that position, and he was so unwell, but wouldn't blame the heat. He said it was something else, so huge result.
0: Yeah, the heat has been having a big impact. I mean, Europe's seeing extraordinary heat at the moment. In this AFL, Swans playing Richmond and Giants heading to Alice Springs to play Melbourne. I mean, Swans coming off a loss, Giants coming off a big win.
1: Swannies are huge favourites to win tomorrow at the SCG against Richmond, who are down the bottom of the ladder. So they should bounce back, even though Tom Papley's out for a while with a calf injury. Hopefully the Giants can kick on from that huge result over Brisbane. That's against Melbourne in Alice Springs. That might get their season going, hopefully. Hopefully, yeah. Craig.
0: Absolutely. Hopefully, yeah. After they win over Brisbane, there's got to be a bit of a spring in their step. Good on you, Matt. Cheers, mate.
1: All the best. Cheers, mate.
0: And Matt Carmichael there, yes. Disappointed I wasn't here to see the outrage over the Ponga tackle and the decision. what an extraordinary game. What an extraordinary start to the Origin series for the men. Coming up after the news, the government's moving to put local jobs first. Interesting this, because we see in the news also that Officeworks are moving their people overseas, moving a lot of their work overseas. So the government's responding. How will this impact people? Plus, should outdoor pickleball courts be restricted in the times that they're open? We're going to speak to one person who's opposed to the restrictions that have been put on pickleball courts in Lane Cove. You're on 702 Breakfast. It is 7 o'clock.
2: When it's on the agenda.
3: Policing at the Bondi Hunnicker event was decided at the local level without counter-terrorism input.
2: When it needs to be discussed.
4: Sorry, it's hopeless or useless without any action. We need action.
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0: It's 7 o'clock. Jessica Kidd with ABC News. US officials say they're closing in on an arrangement to extend their ceasefire with Iran for 60 days, but President Donald Trump has yet to sign off on it. More from North America correspondent Lauren Day.
1: The tentative agreement, which still needs the president's final approval, would reportedly include reopening the Strait of Hormuz with unrestricted access, the US Navy lifting its blockade, a commitment from Iran not to pursue a nuclear weapon, and a US commitment to discuss sanctions relief. Iranian state media says the reports are false. The Trump administration has said a deal was close multiple times before, only for talks to stall.

0: aircraft has been destroyed near the southern coast of the country. It follows reports of explosions in Bushehr that state media said was caused by air defences engaging with aircraft. Still overseas, and Israel's Prime Minister Benjamin Netanyahu says he's ordered the military to further increase its occupation of the Gaza Strip, contradicting the terms of a ceasefire deal. Jono Wakeley has more.
1: Israel effectively controls an estimated 64% of the tiny coastal strip, bombarded to ruins by Israel's two-year military assault that followed the 2023 Hamas attack on southern Israel. But now Benjamin Netanyahu says he's ordered the military to seize 70% of the Palestinian territory. Under a US-brokered truce that has failed to halt Israeli attacks or secure Hamas's disarmament, Israeli troops were meant to withdraw to a yellow line demarcating the extent of their control. Mr. Netanyahu, who has publicly said that the military controls more than 60% of Gaza and that even more territory would be taken.
0: An Australian cave diver is heading to central Laos to assist in the rescue of five men trapped deep in a flooded cave. Southeast Asia correspondent Tim Swanston reports.
2: South Australian diver Josh Richards is on his way to central Laos to be part of an international diving team being assembled in a bid to rescue the group of men. The five men entered a cave in central Laos last week looking for gold when heavy rain triggered flash flooding and landslides that trapped them in. They were discovered on Wednesday afternoon when two rescue divers forming part of a search and rescue team found them. Those divers have been bringing the men food and water. Options are being explored on how to get the men out, including draining the cave, but the weather in central Laos will prove crucial as to if that will work.
0: Medical authorities in Africa say they're in desperate need of more funding to combat the rapid spread of Ebola in the Democratic Republic of Congo. Here's Europe correspondent Elias Kluwer.
3: Officials believe 246 people have died as a result of the Ebola outbreak, with over 1,000 suspected cases. Africa's Centre for Disease

0: Control says there is a huge shortfall in funding, claiming money promised isn't filtering through. Medical professionals face logistical and safety challenges accessing the epicentre of the outbreak, which is in the northeast of the Democratic Republic of Congo and in the throes of a civil war. Meanwhile, the co-hosts of soccer's FIFA World Cup have announced they've decided on measures to deal with fans travelling from Africa for the tournament, but did not provide details.
1: Back home, and the first vessel in Australia's maritime strategic fleet has been secured about a year after it was due. Political reporter Lexi Junowick has more.
2: The federal government has announced large cargo ship, the ANL Kokoda, as the first of up to 12 privately owned, commercially operated, Australian flagged and crewed vessels in its strategic fleet. ANL Kokoda will be used to deliver supplies such as fertiliser and equipment in the event of natural disasters or supply chain disruptions. Infrastructure Minister Catherine King says recent global events have emphasised the importance of Australia having a resilient domestic maritime sector. The government had promised to name the winning tender for the first three ships in early 2025, but the deadline was missed.
1: Australian brand Officeworks has laid off dozens of staff in Sydney as it starts to offshore jobs to India and the Philippines. Isabel Rowe reports.
3: Officeworks told staff at its Western Sydney-based customer service centre this week their roles have been made redundant and will be replaced with a customer call centre based in the Philippines' capital, Manila. The company is also planning to shift hundreds of white-collar support jobs based in Sydney and Melbourne to India over coming months. Many of the jobs advertised in India focus on building the AI systems Officeworks says it needs to improve its business. In a statement, a spokeswoman for Officeworks says rising costs meant it needed to shift strategy to keep prices low for customers.
1: More than 20 million illegal vapes with a street value of $1 billion have been seized by law enforcement since Australia's vaping reforms came into effect. Here's National Health Equity reporter Rachel Carbonell.
4: Figures obtained exclusively by the ABC show that Border Force has seized 19.4 million vaping products since the ban started in January 2024. The Therapeutic Goods Administration says it's removed 2.2 million unlawful vaping products during the same time period. The TGA has also used the new laws to crack down on advertising of vapes on social media and online. It's reported a 300-fold increase in the number of online ad removal requests for vaping products, up to 8,706 compared to only 29 in the previous financial year.
1: A man has died after a truck crash near the New South Wales-Queensland border early this morning. Police say the truck crashed into a barrier on the Pacific Highway at Tweed Heads West shortly before 2:30. The driver was initially trapped in the vehicle and is now in hospital in a stable condition. A male passenger died at the scene. A section of the M1 is closed in both directions and diversions are in place. A Watch and Act warning remains in place for parts of Dungog in the New South Wales Hunter Valley, with flood water impacting parts of the town after heavy rain over the past 24 hours. A severe weather warning has been issued for parts of the Upper Hunter and Mid-North Coast, with more than 40 millimetres of rain falling in an hour in some areas. Adam Williams from the State Emergency Service says heavy rain and strong winds continue to lash parts of the state.
5: Since 6 p.m. last night, New South Wales SES has responded to over 100 incidents, the majority of these being for your typical storm-related work, such as trees and branches down. Our highest areas out of that 100 would be Gosford, which received 16 incidents, Wyong, 13 incidents, and Lake Macquarie City, which saw 7.
1: The life and work of beloved ABC presenter and musician James Valentine will be celebrated at a public service at Sydney Town Hall today. Gavin Coote reports.
6: The memorial service will honour the life, career and spirit of James Valentine, who hosted radio and television shows across the ABC for 30 years. He was most notable for presenting the 7:02 ABC Sydney Afternoons radio show for more than 20 years, but was also a successful musician. Valentine died aged 64 last month using voluntary assisted dying, 2 years after being diagnosed with cancer. Today's service will be hosted by former presenter Richard Glover, who shared a long on-air friendship with Valentine.
1: The service will be broadcast live on 7:02 ABC Sydney Radio and through the ABC Listen app from 12:30 to 2 p.m. And now with sport, here's Jared Coote.
7: The New South Wales Blues have managed a clean sweep of this year's Women's State of Origin Rugby League Series after beating Queensland 12-4 in Game 3 on the Gold Coast. The Blues are the first women's team to win an Origin

0: series 3-0 with scores locked at 4-all at halftime. Jamie Frezard scored what proved to be the match-winning try in the 52nd minute. Blues captain Isabel Kelly says the Origin series would benefit from being moved to mid-season.
1: We've had a great prep with having it earlier, but I do see the bonuses of having it later in our season and also mixed in with our season as well.
0: Australian tennis player Daria Kasatkina is through to the third round of the French Open after beating Swiss player Susan Bendecki in straight sets. Fellow Australian Kimberly Birrell lost in a final set tiebreak to Ukraine's Alexandra Alienkova. In the men's draw, top seed Jannik Sinner has suffered a shock 5-set loss to Argentinian Juan Manuel Cerundolo. Sinner was 2 sets up and serving for the match when he asked for a medical timeout after feeling dizzy and nauseous in hot conditions and never recovered. Australian Adam Walton has lost in 4 sets to American Zachary Swider.
2: To finance, Wall Street stocks have ended higher amid reports the US and Iran are close to extending their ceasefire. The Australian share market is set to open higher later this morning. Oil is down, currently trading at $93.91 US a barrel, and the Australian dollar is higher, buying 71.6 US cents. To the weather, widespread rain across the northeast and central east with heavy falls possible about the Hunter and mid-north coast and possible severe thunderstorms. Partly cloudy in Sydney with showers easing by the afternoon, heading for a top of 22 degrees in the city and 24 in the west. And sunny tomorrow with a top of 21 degrees.
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4: Traffic. Good morning again. It's Al Parony here from the Transport Management Centre. Borkham Hills, a city-bound crash on the M2 just near Langdon Road. Lane 1 currently closed at the moment, but very heavy outbound traffic as well with rubberneckers, so do allow some extra time in both directions. That's on the M2 at Borkham Hills. Also at Croydon, an eastbound breakdown on the M5 East Tunnel in Lane 1, the left-hand lane. The Wakers Parkway remains closed in both directions, as well as Oxford Falls Road between the Wakers Parkway and Aroona Road. On the Blue Mountains line, buses continue to replace trains between Lithgow and Mount Victoria due to major track work. And on the Parramatta ferries, buses replace services between Rydalmere and Parramatta due to the wear overflowing. As always, best to plan ahead before you travel at Transport, nsw.info or livetraffic.com for the roads.
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7: Hi, I'm Melissa Clark. On AM after 8, we speak to the Attorney General about the government's lawsuit over Forever Chemicals. And statistics reveal how few women realise dementia is the biggest killer.
8: And then after 8:30 on mornings, how do you keep your brain healthy as you age? All of your questions answered this morning when dementia expert and Senior Australian of the Year, Professor Henry Bradati, drops by.
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5: Yes, welcome to breakfast where it is 11 minutes past 7 this Friday, the 29th of May. Coming up in a little bit, yes, pickleball. Should there be restrictions on the times that they can be played on? A bit of a controversy in the Lane Cove area where the council's been called in and restricted pickleball courts to stopping before 7 p.m. Previously, they were playing between 10 p.m. and complaints from people who are living close to it. I don't know. Do you want this sound near you?

mate, that's not what pickleball sounds like, is it? I've only played a couple of times. Got flogged by Alf that time. Yeah, what do you reckon? I mean, is there someone near you? Is it frustrating? Or do you think it's just fair enough? You've got to have a sport in the city. It's just a part of living in a city. I'm wondering, is there any sport that's more annoying than pickleball in terms of sounds? Let me know, 1300 222 702, or text us 0467 922 702. It's one of those battles, isn't it, between different sides. It's the who gets, you know, should we have the sounds? I don't know. Now, look, remember today, James Valentine's memorial will be on your radio between 12:30 and 2. This is the memorial he has planned. Lots of his friends and colleagues will be speaking. It's going to be a great day. Now, lots of questions coming in about it. Louise says, is James Valentine's memorial being televised? And it's not being televised. It is a radio show. Alison says, hi, Craig. Will James's memorial be repeated on ABC Listen or a podcast? I'm working and would love to listen later. Alison, absolutely.

0: Absolutely. We will put it up on the 702 website. You will be able to listen back to it. You will definitely not miss out, even if you are working. It'll be on the ABC Listen app. You can go to the 702 website as well. So, yeah, go to the Listen app. We'll make sure it's kind of front and centre and that you do not miss out. So, yes, lots of people texting in with that question. Even if you cannot listen today, you will be able to listen back later on.
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0: On the text line, Brett saying the Queensland coach Billy Slater had said straight after the game he had no problem or reason to criticise the Ponga send-off. It is interesting how this controversy is ongoing. I was surprised by Gus Gould refusing to even talk about it on the broadcast. Boy, isn't that why we paid Gus Gould? Isn't that the whole point of having Gus Gould? Is he's there to kind of give controversial sayings? If he's not going to talk, what's the purpose? Yes, Samantha says, Craig, it's a beautiful sound. The sound of pickleball. It's the wonderful sound. And somebody else saying that quiet pickleballs are available. They're more expensive, developed in the USA for the same reason of noise reduction at pickleball centres. So, yeah, we will be talking to someone on the other side of that particular debate soon. Let us know your thoughts, 1-300-222-702. Weather this weekend, well, today, tops of 22 and 24 in the west. Showers easing. There will be a strong wind warning for Sydney's enclosed waters and the coast. On Saturday, tops of 21 in the city, 21 in the west, a mostly sunny day. Sunday, 20 in the city, 20 in the west, mostly sunny. Isn't that lovely? We're actually going to get a little bit of sun over the weekend, which is great news. Now, interesting, you would have seen in the news that a report from ABC that the office supply company Officeworks is planning to offshore hundreds of jobs to India and the Philippines. It's part of a continuing trend of businesses finding more high school white-collar workers overseas. Here in New South Wales, the government's pushing back to protect some local jobs. For more on this initiative, the Minister for Domestic Manufacturing and Government, Courtney Hussos, joins me. Morning, Minister.
4: Good morning, Craig. Thanks so much for having me.
0: So we'll get to the Officeworks story soon. Just firstly, what is the government's change in policy when it comes to jobs here?
4: So last night I introduced a really important bill to the Parliament, which will, for the first time, enshrine prioritising local content, local jobs and local businesses as part of government tenders. This is delivering on an important election commitment we made, but we want to be spending more of about the $40 billion that the New South Wales government spends on goods and services each year. We want to spend more of that here in New South Wales.
0: What proportion of government spending at the moment goes to local suppliers?
4: Yeah, so that's actually part of what we want to be able to establish through our bill, is actually centralised more data. One of the things that's been really amazing for me to discover in this role is that when people from the outside think about the New South Wales government, they think about it as a bit of a monolith, but the reality is there's lots of different departments and agencies spending money in different ways. So that's why we've introduced this bill. We've introduced a number of other policies as well to say, if you're spending money, before you spend money, we want you to be looking here for locally based suppliers.
0: I'm kind of surprised that this wasn't already the policy, that, you know, that there had to be a preference for local suppliers from governments.
4: Yeah, look, I share your surprise, Craig. In fact, one of the reforms that I've done as the minister is actually undo a policy that was there from the previous government that outlawed government agencies considering local content as part of their tender policies. And we think there's been a range of decisions that were taken over the last 12 years where we saw major transport contracts sent offshore. And in the pursuit of the lowest unit cost, but the Auditor General now can tell us that these projects had massive budget blowouts. So we want to spend more of it here. We know, for example, in manufacturing, for every direct job that we have, there's a further 3.5 in the supply chain. So that's why we think it's so important to be spending more money here.
0: Now, obviously, we want to prioritise jobs in New South Wales and jobs that are local. But what is the cost premium you're willing to pay for that? You know, because we are taxpayers as well as people living in New South Wales. Are you able to say, look, you know, if it's 20% more to do to have a local supplier, we won't necessarily go with that?

0: Is there some kind of that? Does that come into play here?
1: No, so we still want government agencies to find best value for money, but as they're considering their decision, what are the factors in their decision? For example, is it fit for purpose for what they're after? This is what this bill will require them to do for the first time, which is to consider local content, local jobs, and local small businesses as part of that consideration. Often these are pretty complex tenders, but this is enshrining in law that they have to take this into account.
0: Now, your government hasn't always gone with domestic as well. Like, there's domestic bus producers in Sydney that say that they could supply more buses and they're not being looked to. We have seen the government, you know, have to look for buses, for instance, from China and that kind of thing. So there's obviously exceptions here.
1: Look, I think one of the things the Premier's got this great analogy, which is when you come to government, you don't inherit a clean slate. You kind of get a half-finished jigsaw puzzle. And so what we're really trying to do is rebuild that pipeline of work. You raise the question of buses. What's actually happening on the south coast down there is that we've given some bus contracts, and it's true they're doing some work locally, but they've got a plan off the back of the contract that's been given to them to actually increase that local content over time. And we're keeping a really close eye on that. That's how we rebuild that manufacturing capability. That was, to be honest with you, it was ideologically taken away under the previous government by a series of really deliberate decisions.
0: When there's only one supplier, one domestic supplier, does this kind of hold the government to ransom if you have this policy and you say we've got to go with local suppliers and there's only one to go with? Does it kind of give them, you know, in a negotiating sense, gives them a real step up?
1: Look, I mean, we certainly want them to be looking for a local supplier, but we really think that if we establish a pipeline of work, like we have, for example, in bus procurement, but we're also looking to be doing that in the next round of train procurement as well, then we think that that will encourage more investment here in New South Wales. And, you know, governments and businesses are making decisions about where to invest their money. And we think by establishing that pipeline of investment, saying we're going to prioritise local content, then we think that that will give more businesses more opportunities to invest and, importantly, have more local jobs here in New South Wales.
0: What are your thoughts on this news that Officeworks is going to be moving its kind of call centres and support staff overseas?
1: Yeah, look, it's always disappointing when companies make decisions to move jobs offshore. I think it's really up to Officeworks to explain that particular decision. What we want to be able to do, as I said, we spend about $40 billion procuring all kinds of different goods and services from the government. Another part of our procurement reforms has been to allow government agencies to directly procure from small businesses. We've increased that threshold from $150,000 to $250,000. And so that means that we can be supporting more small and medium-sized businesses here in New South Wales through those direct relationships.
0: Now, you're also the Natural Resources Minister. Last month, you announced that new gas exploration would be taking part. It would be opening up in New South Wales. Why was the need for this at the moment? Are we about to run out of gas?
1: Yeah, so that's certainly what AEMO is predicting. There's been a range of reports that say that we're facing gas shortages in coming years, and we took this decision. We didn't take it lightly, but we believe that it's really important we ensure that there's a secure and an affordable and a reliable energy supply for the people of New South Wales. So we had the previous government had some independent scientific advice that said there's a likelihood of gas in the state's far west. And so we've opened an expressions of interest process.
0: Have you had any expressions of interest? Because you not only did you open this up, you dropped the cost of an exploration licence from $50,000 to $1,000. It's been a month. Have you had people interested in it? Have you got people doing this?
1: So we have had some inquiries. The expressions of interest process goes for 3 months. What we did, Craig, it's really important that your listeners know, we brought those application fees in line with other exploration that happens across the state. So we have critical minerals exploration and other exploration. We brought those application fees in line with those.
0: All right. So you had interest, though? People are actually looking to actually look for new gas in New South Wales?
1: We have certainly had a lot of interest, actually, but there's an assessment process that's in place, and that assessment

0: Process also considers whether they're capable of doing the exploration technically and financially. And so we'll have more to say once that application process closes.
1: All right. Thanks for speaking to us this morning, Minister. Appreciate it.
0: Thanks so much, Craig.
1: Courtney Hussos there, the Minister for Education, Early Learning, Finance, Natural Resources. She's another one of those ones. Got a lot going on there.
2: Who will win the AI race? Has gambling become our national sport?
3: Questions. They've never been more important. So the one thing we'll never question is our duty to keep asking. ABC News, keep asking.
1: Yeah, we've been talking about pickleball and the noises coming from pickleball courts, causing a bit of controversy in Lane Cove with the council being called in over the new $80 million Gulwa Recreation Centre. A lot of noise complaints. Tim called us earlier. He's one of the people who lives near it and has been frustrated by it.
4: That was pretty loud and pretty intense. And the intensity of the pickleball was also that people were trying to hold conversations over the top of the pickleball. And if you're not very good, you were swearing after every single point.
1: Yeah, so that's not just the pickleball sounds, but the sounds of people. David from Wentworth Points on the line. Morning, David. What are your thoughts about the noises from sport?
5: Well, the tennis and pickleball noises themselves are quite therapeutic, but unfortunately it's the expletives and the people that seem to think the ownership of their house is riding on the match that are a bit of a problem.
1: Okay, so you agree that it's not necessarily just the sounds of the pickleball itself.
5: No, not at all. It's, as I say, the back and forth is quite therapeutic at times.
1: Okay, there you go. Thank you, David, from Wentworth Point there. Well, Derek Wan is a local pickleball coach and passionate player who has created a petition to stop the restrictions from continuing that have been put in place by the council. They've made it so that you can now have a 7 p.m. restriction instead of going to 10 p.m. Derek joins me now. Morning, Derek.
6: Good morning, Craig.
1: How has the pickleball community been affected by these changes in Lane Cove that have seen it restricted to 7 p.m. as the last games?
6: We had a lot of these troubles around, and we hear people telling us, oh, we need to do something. And it's supposed to be very good at 10 p.m. We all feel so good. We have to work so much, so hard. And then suddenly say, oh, 9 p.m. All right, okay, well, acceptable, because we understand neighborhood has concern, and I guess the ball is creating very uneasy sound. I know this is not good. Mm. Then that what surprised us is suddenly the court changed the rule and say, oh, no more 9 p.m. Let's change to 7.
1: Mm. So it's 7 p.m. now. You have brought in softball foam balls. Like, I didn't know there was these different types of balls. Do you think that makes a big difference? Do you think, given you've got the soft balls, it would be reasonable to still play later at night?
6: No, we talk to all the players. Actually, we gather around with them. Right now, it's almost 100 plus. Then we talk about this, and we don't accept these solutions. We want something more, like some noise absorption wall, something that will help the society together and prevent the noise going out.
1: Okay, you want the council to maybe put up sound absorption walls so that you can continue playing. Have you spoken to the council about this, Derek?
6: Well, yeah, we do. I do, okay? I send email, all of us send email, and then we get a reply. However, there's no such solution saying anything that's more advanced than just a soft kiddo ball, spongy ball. We don't want that. So, sorry. Yeah.
1: In terms of it, I mean, the soft ball is one way of overcoming the sounds here. But when we spoke to Tim earlier, I mean, firstly, he said that tests have been done and the sound was kind of determined to be in an offensive level. But secondly, he said it's not just the balls. It's also players shouting, sometimes swearing. You know, it's that sound that comes with the game as well. Do you understand that's part of the problem?
6: Oh, we don't. I didn't see email saying about this. As an outdoor court, I think before that was another outdoor court like tennis. Mm-hmm. But we don't see any problem with that. And also, not just us. There's another player about soccer, because in the outdoor court nearby, there's another soccer court. So a lot of people going there playing Because that's what outdoor court for, right? Mm. It's fun, it's excitement, it's the healthy sport.

0: sport everybody would love to play and make sure Australians become more healthier. That is what why we need to get along.
1: Yeah, absolutely. Well, so you've put together a petition to try and call for the courts to be reopened again. Have you got a lot of signatures so far?
0: Oh, yes. At the beginning, it's really hard because we're looking at each other in the group, WhatsApp group. We create a WhatsApp group to make us some concern, and then nobody do anything. After a sudden moment, I said, I can't let it go. Otherwise, all my students, all my friends, all my pickleball player will not be able to do it again because Lane Cove is a very nice court. It's a good place. It's built by 81 million. Everybody love it, you know? And we see a lot of players. So I said, okay, I don't know anything. This is my first time to make a e-competition. Just go for it. And then I get some support and say, hey, go for it. Then, okay, I just make it out. And right now we got about 280. We need to achieve 500.
1: All right. Well, we'll see, Derek. We'll watch with interest to see what happens with it. Thanks for speaking to us this morning there. Derek Wan, a teacher and pickleball coach, as he fights to kind of reopen the pickleball courts for more. Let us know your thoughts. 1-300-222-702. Coming up after the news, we'll get the latest on Australian retailer Officeworks shifting jobs overseas. Plus, I'm going to chat to Uncle Michael West, talk about reconciliation. And no doubt he'll berate me, as he always does, for calling Ibis's bin chickens.
2: It's 7:30, ABC News. Good morning, I'm Jessica Kidd. An investigation is underway after a man died in a unit fire in Sydney's eastern beaches last night. Firefighters were called to South Coogee just after 7 o'clock, where a third floor apartment was well alight. Crews extinguished the blaze before dragging the man from the building, but he couldn't be revived. New South Wales Fire and Rescue Commissioner Jeremy Futrell says firefighters acted bravely.
3: They had to get up to level 3 in a unit block, force entry through a security door and then the main door, and then navigate their way through furniture and other obstacles to find the person. They removed them from the property and were able to immediately pass them to New South Wales Ambulance paramedics, who immediately commenced CPR, but unfortunately the person died.
2: South Australian police say they'll conduct further aerial searches for evidence in the Gus Lamont case. A renewed search effort this week has ended, as Talia Fay reports.
4: Police at Oak Park Station failed to uncover any new evidence after scouring more than 30 kilometres of waterways across 3 days. The latest search was prompted by recent heavy rainfall, which police hoped could have uncovered new clues. Detective Superintendent Darren Filkey says further aerial searches at a distance of 15 kilometres from the homestead, where the four-year-old was last seen, will be conducted in the coming weeks. He says police want to give Gus's family closure.
5: We're not going to let up. We want to return Gus to his family.
4: He says police will return to the remote property if the aerial searches find anything new.
2: Overseas, and the US President Donald Trump's Treasury chief has declined to answer questions related to reports a tentative deal to extend a ceasefire with Iran has been agreed. According to the reports, a 60-day extension to the truce is on the table, as well as the launching of talks on Iran's nuclear program, but that's subject to the president signing off. Iranian state media has denied the reports. US Treasury Secretary Scott Bessent has played down the reports, but also says any deal must include the reopening of the Strait of Hormuz.
6: It's always a mistake to get out ahead of the president, so it is all going to be the president's decision. I think that we can see that the president very clearly stated out, open the strait, highly enriched uranium, no nuclear program.
2: The Israeli government says Hezbollah's ongoing attacks on Israeli soldiers and communities in the north of the country is forcing it to launch strikes across southern Lebanon. More from Middle East correspondent Matthew Doran.
7: Yesterday, Israel demanded all residents of southern Lebanon leave the area ahead of further strikes by the military on the Iranian-backed militant group Hezbollah. It was the first sweeping displacement order since the US president announced a ceasefire in Lebanon in April, and followed days of intense strikes in the south, killing dozens of Lebanese, including children. The Israeli government insists it's Hezbollah breaching the ceasefire, launching hundreds of rockets and drones at Israel, and that it's exercising self-defense, refusing to be drawn on whether the surge in fighting means the ceasefire is shattered. More than 3,200 have been killed by Israeli strikes in Lebanon since March.
2: Back home.

0: and former Prime Minister Tony Abbott is expected to be named the Liberal Party's new federal president on day one of the Liberal Party's federal council. Mr Abbott will be the only nominee for the position after former Foreign Minister Alexander Downer dropped out of the contest. The new role will mark a return to politics for Mr Abbott after he lost his Sydney seat of Warringah at the 2019 federal election to independent Zali Steggall. And in sport, the New South Wales Blues have managed a clean sweep of this year's Women's State of Origin Rugby League series after beating Queensland 12-4 in Game 3 on the Gold Coast. The Blues are the first women's team to win an Origin series 3-0. With scores locked at 4-all at halftime, Jamie Frassard scored what proved to be the match-winning try in the 52nd minute. Blues captain Isabel Kelly says the Origin series would benefit from being moved to mid-season.
1: We've had a great prep with having it earlier, but I do see the bonuses of having it later in our season and also mixed in with our season as well. But something needs to change and we need to be able to play longer then.
0: To the weather now. Widespread rain across the northeast and central east, with heavy falls possible about the Hunter and mid-north coast and possible severe thunderstorms. In Sydney today, partly cloudy with showers easing by the afternoon, heading for a top of 22 degrees in the city and 24 degrees in the west. Right now it's 18 degrees at Penrith. Mostly sunny tomorrow with a top of 21, sunny on Sunday 20 and fine on Monday with a top of 19 degrees. ABC News.
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3: Traffic.
4: Auckland Hills, crash on the M2 westbound near Langdon Road. Now, there are extensive delays on the M2 westbound, also the M7 onto the M2. Between Narrabeen and Oxford Falls, flooding has the Wakehurst Parkway closed in both directions, also Oxford Falls Road. Mascot a breakdown, Southern Cross Drive northbound. Mulgoa, truck broken down Northern Road, that's affecting northbound traffic. Trelawra, Centenary Drive, busy northbound up to Arthur Street. Wyea crash on the M1 northbound approaching Huey Road, but the M1 looking good coming down to Sydney. It's still raining parts on the M1, so take care, keep those headlights on. From ATN, I'm Ian Wallace.
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6: Hi, I'm Melissa Clark. On AM after 8, we speak to the Attorney General about the government's lawsuit over Forever Chemicals. And statistics reveal how few women realise dementia is the biggest killer.
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5: Yes, welcome to breakfast, where it is 24 minutes to 8 this Friday, the 29th of May. Coming up, we're speaking to Uncle Michael West about Reconciliation Week and also finding out about the Australian retailer Officeworks that's shifting jobs overseas. Just a reminder as well that today the James Valentine Memorial will be on your radio between 12:30 and 2. And lots of questions coming in. Yes, if you miss it, we will definitely have it on the Listen app. You will definitely be able to listen in later. It's going to be a great celebration of the amazing life of James Valentine and all the friends he made along the way. So it's going to be wonderful. Do make sure you listen in from 12:30 to 2 today. Weather 22 in the city, 24 in the west. Showers are easing today. A strong wind warning for Sydney's enclosed waters and the coast. And Saturday and Sunday, the word sunny has been used here, mostly sunny. 21 in the city and the west on Saturday, 20 in the city and the west on a Sunday. So looking forward to seeing that good weather over the weekend. Now, we've been talking about pickleball, the controversy in Lane Cove area where outdoor courts have been banned from playing past 7 p.m. We just spoke to one pickleball coach who said, you know, he's got a petition to try and change this. Alan says, why interview a pickleball coach? He might be slightly biased. Yes, he is biased. He's definitely in favour of pickleball. That's why he's doing it. What are your thoughts? 1-300-222-702. Annie's on the line from Roselle. Morning, Annie.
8: Morning.
5: You're a pickleball obsessive, are you?
8: Yes, yeah. I play about 2 or 3 times a week and I'd play more if work wasn't interfering with my pickleball life.
5: Well, we've got to get rid of this work getting in the way of pickle. What an outrage. but what do you think? Do you understand the kind of perspective of residents who are living near to this court?
8: Yes, I certainly do. So I played at Lane Cove on the indoor and outdoor courts, and there are 8 outdoor courts, so you'd have the noise of 8 pickleball balls. It's not annoying while you play, but if you had to listen to that constantly, day and night, then it would drive me crazy. I agree with the neighbours, and I think they can either play indoors or they can use the softballs.
5: Use the softball. Have you played with one of these softballs that they've apparently they have to use now there?
8: No, they haven't. I haven't played on the outdoor court then since they've introduced them. Mm. I've heard they're not as good, but I'm sure it would be easy to adapt. I'd prefer to play with a softball and not play at all.
5: They're not play at all. I love the fact that you have understanding for the neighbours despite your immense pickleball addiction. It's very good of you, Annie. Thank you so much.
8: Thank you.
5: Yeah, let us know your thoughts. 1-300-222-702. Yeah, how do you get this balanced right? We want to have sport. We want to have people being able to do activity late at night. But how do you get the balance right?
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5: Very excited to see what's in this. There's going to be some live music. There's going to be some great guests as well. Plus some old bits of James as well. So, yeah, it's looking forward to that, no doubt. Now, an ABC report this morning that Australian office supply company Officeworks has laid off dozens of staff in Sydney as it starts to offshore jobs to India and the Philippines. For more on this, Julia Andre joins us from ABC News. Morning, Julia. Julia.
9: Hi, Craig.
5: When did workers find out about this?
9: Well, workers in the Western Sydney-based customer service office for Officeworks were told this week that dozens of their roles would be made redundant and they'd be moved to the Philippines. So Officeworks is setting up a customer service centre over there rather than having that based in Sydney. And then workers have also been told that hundreds of jobs in white-collar jobs in Sydney and in Melbourne are instead going to be moved overseas to India in the coming months. And the ABC has actually seen advertisements for these jobs in India, and many of them are to build artificial intelligence systems to improve the business's efficiency. So when we actually got a quote from Officeworks, they said that rising costs, increasing competition, and rapidly changing customer expectations are forcing it to go through a significant strategy to continue offering low prices. Very corporate.
5: Yes. Boy, Wankonomics, 300% there. In terms of this, I mean, it's interesting because we've seen so many concerns about white collar jobs going to AI. In this case, there's like a double step involved. So it seems like they're going to India to then design the AI in themselves. Is that because we don't have the AI capacities in Australia? What have they said about that?
9: Yeah, that's right. Well, when the ABC spoke to some experts yesterday, one international business analyst was saying that there hasn't been investment in the technology and the AI sector by government after government in Australia over the last decade or so. And so because of that, there's this real vacuum of workers that are skilled in artificial intelligence and automation. And the fact of the matter is there's a lot more highly skilled workers in India. So for businesses like Officeworks, it's just smarter for them to move over there. A lot of more economically more feasible, I should say, to move over there. Other businesses are doing quite similar things. Telstra in February announced 650 of their roles were being moved to India. The National Australia Bank also made a similar announcement earlier in the year, but it is, of course, really concerning for Australian workers. There's hundreds of these roles being moved overseas, and, you know, as more businesses start to make these changes, it's a question of do other large businesses start to copy one another and do similar moves?
5: Yeah, absolutely. Now, this is not just, this is impacting Officeworks, but is it also impacting Geeks2U? Is that also part of, I didn't realise, is that part of Officeworks?
9: Yeah, from my understanding, that's a subsidiary of Officeworks. So it will impact that business as well.
5: So, how can you offshore geeks to you? Geeks to you suggest they come, you get a geek comes to your house and fixes your problem. How can you offshore?

0: all that? I don't understand.
1: Yeah. Oh, I don't know. Maybe a like a virtual. You know when C-3PO has the little, or is it R2-D2 shoots out the little hologram? Maybe it'll be that.
0: Maybe it'll be like that. Yes, yes. I guess there must be an online phone component of it as well.
1: Yeah.
0: So, good on you, Julia. Appreciate you bringing us the story. Thank you.
1: Thank you.
0: Julia Andre there from ABC News.
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0: Where it is, 17 minutes to 8. Just a reminder, James Valentine's Memorial will be on your radio from 12:30 till 2 today, and you'll be able to listen on the Listen app if you miss out as well. Yeah, interesting. We've been debating about pickleball and the noises. You know, we just had one person obsessed by Annie, who's obsessed by pickleball and still said she understood the neighbour's response in the Lane Cove area. Somebody else says, Craig, we live in a city. In this city, there is noise. Residents need to accept that. There is no right to silence in a city. There's also government policies which allow activity until 10 p.m, at which time it's reasonable to expect that significant noise ceases. If people don't like noise, maybe they should rethink living in a city. And making a 7 p.m. shutdown disadvantages working people. I know I could not play a sport that finishes so early by the time I get home and get my family sorted. Interesting this. I was hearing yesterday as well studies showing that, you know, fitness of children and families has been affected, particularly in outlying areas where people have to drive a long way to get to work as well. So, yeah, is this an issue that by cutting down the time we can do sport, it impacts their abilities? Yeah, let us know your thought. 1-300-222-702. In the news, yes, continued arguments. Gee whiz, the arguments over the budget effects really continue, don't they? So many different things coming out. One particular thing released by Treasury Modelling suggesting that 9 in 10 Australians will be better off under the federal government's tax overhaul. Although they did admit that the top 1% of income earners would lose about $400,000 worth of tax concessions over their lifetime, according to Treasury Secretary Jenny Wilkinson. Also in the Daily Telegraph today, the different side, independent modelling supposedly, although a bit unclear from the article. I think it's been sponsored by the Master Builders Australia, Property Council of Australia and the Real Estate Institute of Australia. They're saying that the changes to capital gains tax and negative gearing will hike rents by up to $477 a year by 2029-2030, and that 8,740 fewer homes will be built because of this. And then that's competing against the Reserve Bank saying that, yes, because of the tax benefits we had, wealthy older Australians used negative gearing and capital gains tax laws to grab a greater share of the property market at the expense of low and middle income earners. And also that it's really pushed up so that Australia has a massive amount of debt compared to the rest of the world. We've got very high levels of household debt because of all of this. Meanwhile, the government tried to get their changes through Parliament yesterday. Could not quite get them through. It's got through the lower house, but it's going to be held up by an inquiry in the upper house. Also yesterday in Parliament, I must admit I was in Canberra yesterday. I didn't hear this. Apparently, it's outrageous. The opposition leader apparently is calling Anthony Albanese under his breath a little bit, but it was picked up by the others, an arrogant prick. I will not be saying that on this radio station. Is it befitting a parliamentary speak? It was withdrawn by the opposition leader afterwards, but yes. Is that the kind of language? I mean, I know we're getting more lax with what we can say. I know sometimes people complain about what I say on this station as well. The B-L-O-O-D-Y word, well, sometimes this escapes my way. But there was a finding by a magistrate that the word prick was an acceptable one. I don't know. What do you think? an arrogant prick. The outrage. Also, actually, in the news from Parliament as well, Pauline Hanson and Barnaby Joyce apparently billed taxpayers more than $3,000 to attend fundraising and donor events on board the luxury cruise ship The World, hosted by mining billionaire Gina Rinehart. Yeah, The Guardian revealing in December last year, Hanson and Joyce attended multiple private events on the world's largest privately owned cruise ship, on which apparently Gina Rinehart owns an exclusive multi-million dollar

0: apartment. Yeah, apparently you can only really claim this kind of taxpayer-funded rules if the predominant purpose is parliamentary business. So, yeah, another interesting story as our parliament comes into focus again.
1: Everything Sydney.
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0: Matt Warunga's on the line about this. The pickleball controversy, is it too noisy for Sydney pickleball? What do you think, Matt?
4: Yeah, hi, Craig. Look, pickleball's definitely the fastest growing sport in Sydney. Its growth is unstoppable. Mm. And there are a lot of courts which are very close to residential areas. And the answer is to have a balance. So it's not one or the other. Most of the I play four or five times a week, and
0: Whoa.
4: A few of the venues I play at are very close to residential areas, and all of these courts have time limits, and it's generally playable until 9 or 10 in the evening. So you get the balance.
0: So you think nine or ten? Yeah. Well, this is interesting because initially the Lane Cove courts opened up and it was till 10 p.m. I think it was then taken down to 9. Now the council stepped in and it's taking it down to 7 p.m. I mean, to be fair, Tim, one of the people from the Lane Cove area who called earlier, was definitely not saying it shouldn't happen. He said it's noisy at his house. It was just kind of later in night. He said, when I'm trying to get the kids to sleep. So you can kind of understand that, can't you? Your 10 o'clock might be a little bit too late if you're getting the kids to sleep.
4: Yeah, I think, look, you do need to get the balance right. To me, 7's a little bit too early because a lot of the players, like your earlier caller, are working and that gets in the way of pickleball.
0: Yeah, exactly.
4: And then you want to be able to go home, have something to eat, then you go out and play pickleball, and 7 o'clock really doesn't give you time to do that afterwards.
0: Yes,
4: so
0: I think
4: 9's a bit more reasonable.
0: 9's more reasonable. Good on you. Thank you very much, Matt and Warunga. And Donald's on the line from Cremorne. Donald, you run some sessions at the Galua Sports Centre in Lane Cove, do you?
5: Yes, that's right, Craig. I'm part of the Willoughbys Pickleball Club. And we started at the beginning of this year when this fantastic new facility opened. It's been 10 years in the planning. It's really magnificent. It caters for pickleball players and basketball players and a whole lot of multi-sports.
0: Have you been affected by these changes to the regulations?
5: Well, we have sessions outside and our members consistently say, oh, those quiet balls, the soft ones, it's just a different game. They're very unsatisfied with them.
0: Mm-hmm.
5: So we're very disappointed that the neighbours have reacted in this way. We'd love to see the controls taken away. Pickleball is growing so fast, we really will need more and more time available for the existing facilities, and we'll need new facilities to cater for the demand. So
0: yes.
5: It's actually a real classic planning dilemma.
0: It is, isn't it? Isn't it?
5: It reminds me of the the cycle through all the music venues being closed down because somebody would buy a terrace house around the corner in Balmain and then complain about the noise.
0: Yeah, it's true. Yeah, it's an interesting one. Yeah, how do we find that balance? A good point, Donald. Thank you so much. Yes, pickleball. It's the virus taking over Sydney.
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1: With Craig Rucastle.
0: What's Reconciliation Week? And the theme for National Reconciliation is All In, a call for Australians to commit to reconciliation. So how do you do that? Uncle Michael West is an Aboriginal man of the Gamilaroi Nation who grew up in Sydney. He's also a member of the Stolen Generation. We often speak to Uncle Michael West. He joins us now. Morning, Michael.
6: Good morning, Craig. How are you?
0: Very good. What does reconciliation mean for you? What do you hope we achieve through Reconciliation Week and this kind of conversation?
6: It's about actually recognising the past and understanding where we are now in the present and hopefully having a better future for all of us.
0: Yeah, in terms of, we just had Sorry Day as well this week. Mm. You're part of the Stolen Generation.
6: Yes.
0: How important is that day for kind of refocusing on it? Do people kind of

0: feel like, oh, we've said sorry, we move on now?
1: For some people, they believe that, but actually, Sorry Day is about the recognition of those stolen or kidnapped, depending on your perspective. And it's about the Bringing Them Home report that was tabled in federal parliament. And out of that, it's about the experiences of people who were stolen. And also, it's about understanding the impacts on not only them, but their family and their community. Analogy would be is like that if life was like a jigsaw puzzle, you'll have pieces that are missing that you'll never get back.
0: Absolutely. Now, the wider Aboriginal community has been hurting a lot over the last few weeks over the tragic murder of Kumanjai Little Baby. How much has that affected the community?
1: It has been quite upsetting, I think, because I know the community up there, the elders were saying too that it shouldn't be used for political purposes, the situation, but it should be a reflection on the effects of colonisation, trauma, poverty, and not delivering of services in the appropriate way for each community, which can be different. But it's about having the solutions and wraparound services with creating

0: in partnership with the community and delivery in a way. And one size does not fit all. Unfortunately, government doesn't always see that, and it's also important to remember that a lot of costs are eaten up by administration, the multiple levels of government too, and other service providers. So, yeah, there's a lot to be done and a lot to be listened to.
1: There is a lot to be done. Do you think that the government's focused on this at the moment, or do you think there's kind of a less of a focus on Indigenous issues? I mean, we are seeing, with the rise of One Nation, we're seeing a bit of pushback against some of these issues. What's your perspective on that?
0: Well, I think, when you think about it, we have our own country here, Australia, that friends are not always like your friends in the world, as you think, in the current situations that are happening. But we need to stand up for ourselves like we did through the pandemic. We need to work together. Everyone pulled together through that. And we were lucky to have more people alive. So I think it's getting people to work together and to walk together. We have multiple reconciliation action plans launched this week. Been going to, not only myself, other elders within the community, but it's understanding that people out there too, communities, family mob, also, the referendum didn't go the way they wanted to. The situation's still the same. We really need to listen to communities to see how things should be done properly. And yes, I think listening to people, listening to communities, delivering the services in the appropriate way, coming to the solutions by negotiation, not just saying, well, I'm from the government, I'm here to help you, I know what the solution is. So it's about treating people with dignity and respect. And remember that the name Kumanjayi, little baby, is no name, because it's important to remember cultural values and cultural beliefs. We all have those. It's important to respect them throughout the year, for all the different ones and all the different cultures
1: Yes.
0: people have and their identity. So it means no name, because the reason is because when someone passes, that they're moving on, and it's important that we do not keep them here. So that's why they're called Kumanjayi.
1: Kumanjayi, yes, and we notice that in the news often. You'll see Kumanjayi after passing. Thank you for speaking to us this morning. Good on you, Uncle. Uncle Michael West
0: Okay.
1: there.
0: You
1: Cheers.
0: all have a good weekend,
1: You
0: and look
1: too.
0: after yourselves, and have a good rest of the Reconciliation Week and for the year too.
1: You too. Thank you, Uncle.
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1: What's happening on the roads, Alf?
4: Craig at Baulkham Hills, a westbound crash M2 at Langdon Road. St Clair, a breakdown on the M4 just past Mamre Road on ramp. Also, the Wakers Parkway still remains closed in both directions from North Narrabeen to Oxford Falls, as is Oxford Falls Road as well. And on the Blue Mountains line, buses continue to replace trains between Lithgow and Mount Victoria. As always, best to plan ahead before you travel. Transport, nsw.info or livetraffic.com for the roads.
1: And Alf, I hear your pickleball court also had its times limited because of complaints.
4: Yeah, our club at the Ponds had a similar situation. We used to have sessions from 7 to 9. We now go from 6:30 to 8:30. So that 30 minutes is a big difference, and I think the local residents aren't too bad.
1: It takes half an hour of Alf's pickleball a day. It's terrible. He only plays 12 hours a day. Thank you, Alf.
4: So, yeah.
1: Hamish, your daughter, joins us. Morning, Hamish.
5: A very good morning to you, Craig.
1: Hang on a second. We're having problems with the mics here this morning.
5: A different
1: no, that's the one that did work earlier.
5: One through.
1: There
5: hello.
1: You go.
5: You got
1: one
5: me
1: of
5: there.
1: Those is working.
5: Excellent.
1: Good. What's coming up on the show today?
5: Well, hopefully we'll get the microphones working for
1: yes.
5: 8:30. Look, this whole situation with the state government, the upper house, John Graham's now been thrown out of parliament. What's really interesting, though, now is that it's over a different set of documents, and this is a review commissioned by the government to look into the proposed hate speech laws, which Premier Minns is now saying, and the government is saying, the upper house can't see because it's being considered by cabinet.
1: Mm.
5: And it's basically the state parliament, the way it functions seems to be tied up.
1: It's falling apart. There's going to be no one left in the upper house.
5: So my question to you this morning is, do you think you have the right to see these documents? The legislation's before the parliament. Our politicians are considering the possibility of some of these laws, and they're saying, we should have the right to see this. The public should be able

0: It's 8 o'clock. Jessica Kidd, good morning. ABC News. The Federal Attorney General has conceded the National Anti-Corruption Commission needs to have a reset. It follows this week's shock resignation of Commissioner Paul Brereton due to pressure over his ongoing links to the Defence Force and perceived conflicts of interest. Michelle Rowland says she backed Mr Brereton in the role, but says his resignation clears the runway for a fresh start.
1: I've never stated anything but support for the Commissioner and confidence in Commissioner Brereton. But this does give us an opportunity with these new appointments to have a reset, and I will be engaging across the Parliament to make sure that that happens.
0: Australian company Officeworks is moving its customer service centre to the Philippines and is setting up sales technology and AI staff in India. New South Wales Domestic Manufacturing Minister Courtney Hussos says Officeworks' decision to move a number of its operations overseas is disappointing, but she says new reforms introduced yesterday

0: concerned that families are once again being forced to flee their homes under conditions that are intolerable for any human being.
1: An Australian cave diver will join an international team in central Laos to assist in the rescue of several men trapped in a flooded cave. Southeast Asia correspondent Tim Swanston.
2: The five men entered the cave in central Laos last week looking for gold when heavy rains caused a landslide and flash flooding that trapped them inside. The cave tunnel is incredibly narrow and difficult to traverse, and specialist cave divers found the men on Wednesday evening, bringing them in supplies to keep them alive. A South Australian diver, Josh Richards, is on his way to the cave to form part of an international diving team being formed in a bid to rescue the men. Rescue crews are trying to pump water out of the cave so the men can crawl out themselves, but the rainy season in Laos has begun and rainfall could make clearing the cave of water challenging.
1: The State Emergency Service says it's expecting a busy afternoon with heavy rain and strong winds continuing to lash some areas. The SES has responded to more than 150 incidents, with the majority on the Central Coast and in Lake Macquarie. More than 60 millimetres of rain has fallen in Newcastle over the past 24 hours, while almost 60 millimetres was recorded in just 3 hours at Barrington Tops. There is a Watch and Act warning in place for parts of Dungog, with flood water already impacting some parts of the town. Northern Zone SES Commander Andrew Cripps says residents should remain alert.
3: We have absolutely seen rainfall figures up around that 150 millimetres in several parts. It's definitely hit us more around the Barrington Tops. We are seeing that rainfall continue and it's very heavy. And as predicted, the winds are starting to pick up as well, which means we may have a busy afternoon ahead of us.
1: And the life and work of beloved ABC presenter and musician James Valentine will be celebrated at a public service at Sydney Town Hall today. Gavin Coote reports.
4: The memorial service will honour the life, career and spirit of James Valentine, who hosted radio and television shows across the ABC for 30 years. He was most notable for presenting the 7.02 ABC Sydney Afternoons radio show for more than 20 years, but was also a successful musician. Valentine died aged 64 last month using voluntary assisted dying, 2 years after being diagnosed with cancer. Today's service will be hosted by former presenter Richard Glover, who shared a long on-air friendship with Valentine.
1: The service will be broadcast live across New South Wales on ABC Radio and through the ABC Listen app from 12:30 to 2 p.m. To the weather, widespread rain across the northeast and central east with heavy falls possible about the Hunter and mid-north coast and possible severe thunderstorms. Partly cloudy in Sydney today with showers easing by the afternoon, heading for a top of 22 degrees in the city and 24 degrees in the west. ABC News.
5: Good morning. Welcome to AM. I'm Melissa Clark in Canberra, coming to you from Ngunnawal country and acknowledging other custodians. On today's program, new statistics reveal how few women realise dementia is the biggest killer and how it can sometimes be prevented. And lost in the outback, the increasing number of searches for missing people in the bush.
6: In 24-25, we saw an 11% uptake in the rescues nationally. I think complacency is a big part of it, and not having a plan if things don't go as planned for them.
5: But first, multinational manufacturing company 3M is vowing to fight against the Australian government's $2 billion lawsuit over PFAS chemicals. The government has accused 3M of withholding information about the dangers of per- and polyfluoroalkyl substances in firefighting foam that has contaminated defence bases and their surrounding environments. The federal government seeking $2 billion to cover costs past and future. I spoke to the Attorney General, Michelle Rowland, a short time ago. Michelle Rowland, thanks very much for speaking to AM this morning.
7: Good morning.
5: If the Commonwealth is successful in this lawsuit with 3M, what would the $2 billion be spent on?
7: Well, firstly, I think it's important to acknowledge this is the single biggest action that the Commonwealth is undertaking. I think it's premature at this stage to be talking about how that will be expended. We are focused on putting our best foot forward, obviously, in this case, for very good reasons. But it is for the purposes of recovering significant past and future expenses that the Commonwealth has incurred in investigating and managing contamination that's resulting from the historical storage and use

0: You're going to hear more about that very soon. Also,
1: what a special page in Origin history for the New South Wales class of 2026.
0: Yes, the Blues sealed the deal for a clean sweep of the women's Origin overnight. Did you watch it? It is the first time in 26 years a New South Wales side has managed a clean sweep in the state of Origin. We'll revel in some of that glory this morning as well. Free Call Friday coming up after 9 o'clock. First, though, let's start at 8.30 with the news headlines and a very good morning to Jess Kidd.
2: Good morning. Hamish, and in the news this hour, an investigation is underway after a man died in a unit fire in Sydney's Eastern Beaches last night. Crews extinguished the blaze at South Coogee before pulling the man from the building, but he couldn't be revived. Overseas, and US officials say Washington and Tehran have agreed on the framework of a deal that would extend their ceasefire for 60 days. The proposal is awaiting approval from President Donald Trump, who sources say wants time to consider a deal that will ease restrictions on shipping in the Strait of Hormuz. Back home, and Officeworks has laid off dozens of staff in Sydney and is set to move hundreds of highly skilled technology jobs offshore. The company is moving its customer service centre to the Philippines and is setting up an office for some sales, technology and AI developers in the Indian city of Bengaluru. And the State Emergency Service is warning it's expecting a busy afternoon with heavy rain and strong winds continuing to lash parts of New South Wales. The SES has responded to more than 150 incidents, with the majority on the Central Coast and in Lake Macquarie. And Hamish, I'll be back at 9 o'clock with more news.
0: Thank you very much, Jess.
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0: Traffic. Alf Paranihi is here for a Friday morning. Very good morning to you, Alf.
4: Good morning, Hamish. At Revesby, the M5 approaching the River Road, a big double's broken down. City van in the left-hand lane, so just exercise some caution. Also around Abbotsbury too, a northbound breakdown on Cowpath, just near Restwell Road. Borkham Hills, a westbound crash, sidelined in the breakdown lane on the M2, just at Langdon Road. Still some slow traffic in the area in both directions. And the Wakers Parkway remains closed in both directions from North Narrabeen through to Oxford Falls, as is Oxford Falls Road, closed between the Wakers Parkway and Aruna Road. On the Blue Mountains line, buses continue to replace trains between Lithgow and Mount Victoria. As always, best to plan ahead before you travel on public transport. Transport.nsw.info. And Hamish, for the roads, it's livetraffic.com.
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3: Mornings with Hamish McDonald.
0: Yes, it is pretty gloomy out and about this morning. I went to get a coffee earlier. It felt like I was in London this morning. It's 27 minutes to nine. Hope you're keeping warm and dry. If you are on the roads, of course, do take it easy. Showers easing, we're told. 17 degrees in Parramatta Square at the moment. 17 on the coast, 18 in Camden and 10 degrees in Katoomba. There is more state chaos in state parliament this morning, which has now all but ground to a halt due to this war between the Premier's office and the upper house. A second senior New South Wales government minister has been suspended from the Legislative Council. This time, it's the Transport Minister, John Graham.
6: In accordance with the resolution of the House, order. In accordance with the resolution of the House, I direct the Usher of the Black Rod to remove the member from the chamber.
0: So that's the Upper House President Ben Franklin there. John Graham was ejected for one day. The Minns government commissioned a review by a retired Supreme Court justice into criminal law hate speech protections and how they interact with freedom of speech protections. It's that report that is at the centre of John Graham's ejection. This was all done in response to a rise in anti-Semitic incidents in Sydney. That report was handed to the Attorney-General in November. And, of course, you'll recall that after the Bondi terror attack, the Premier promised tougher hate speech laws, including bans on phrases like globalise the Intifada. Now, the Upper House wants to access that report, and the state government, the Premier's office, is not allowing them to see it. The suspension motion was lodged by the Greens MP, Amanda Conn.
7: This is about upholding the powers of the Parliament to hold executive government to account. And actually, when we have a global trend towards authoritarianism, towards fascism, where we can see this happening in countries like the United States, it's certainly more relevant to me than ever that this matters. And so when the rules and powers of the House are flaunted, we actually have to assert them.
0: So that's Greens MP Amanda Conn there. John Graham's suspension comes after Labor's

0: The House leader, Penny Sharp, was kicked out on Tuesday for a record 2 weeks. MPs are accusing the men's government of increased secrecy, plus weakening the powers of the upper house. But here's what State Government Minister Rose Jackson had to say yesterday in Parliament.
1: I think it is a significant step to have both the leaders of the government suspended from the service of the House at the same time. One that is unprecedented, is an overreach and does set a deeply disturbing privilege.
0: An important detail for you to know is that the Greens, some of the crossbenchers, the likes of Mark Latham, are working together with the coalition in dealing with the government on these matters. The government does not have a majority in the upper house, which is what's making it so difficult for the government to pass laws that affect you and your life. Susan Carter is a Liberal MP in the upper house. She's here in the studio this morning. Good morning to you.
2: Good morning, Hamish.
0: This is a mess, isn't it?
2: Look, it is so disappointing that this government is so keen to hang on to information and not give us the tools we need, that they're prepared to sacrifice two of their senior members from service in Parliament.
0: Can you explain for listeners why you want to see this document? It's been called the Sacker Review. That's the name of the retired judge who's put together this document. Why do you want to see it?
2: So hate speech, how we regulate it, should we regulate it, where we draw the lines, huge issue in the community. Really sensible idea to commission this report from John Sacker. Since the Sacker report's been given to the Attorney General told me, in estimates, the Premier's told us, yes, you can have access to this report. We had legislation that we debated Christmas Eve after the Sacker report, which dealt with this issue. There's legislation before the House again, which deals with this issue. We want to see the report to make sure that the government's got the legislation right. The Christmas Eve legislation has already been tossed out by the courts. We don't want to yo-yo with this. So we want considered response.
0: So are you saying, just so listeners understand, are you saying that you need to see this review in order to be able to form your positions on the legislation that the government is trying to push through?
2: Yeah, absolutely. We want the tools to do our job properly. I mean, our job, we were elected to make sure that the government gets the legislation right, to suggest the amendments that can make it better. And without access to this report, that makes it very difficult.
0: So John Graham and the government are saying that this is a cabinet document.
2: Mm-hmm.
0: Is it?
2: So the general understanding of a cabinet document is something that records the deliberations of cabinet, not every piece of paper that passes across the eyes of cabinet. And even if this was a cabinet document in the sense that it informed deliberations, we've already had at least two pieces of legislation flowing from that. If we're being given the fruits of that document to deal with, we should have access to that document to consider the legislation.
0: I don't want to go too far down a rabbit hole here, but there are examples of this sort of, there are precedents, there are legal precedents with this sort of thing. Because I think just to explain for listeners, it's not technically, as I understand it, a cabinet document because it was prepared for government outside of cabinet, but it has subsequently being put to cabinet for its consideration.
2: Look, I suppose our concern, Hamish, is that cabinet document is being used a little bit like Harry Potter's cloak of invisibility. We can throw it over everything and therefore the public, the parliament, never get to see these documents, which should inform sensible discussions about good policy.
0: So does this affect things like people's right or otherwise to use terms like globalise the intifada? Is that what we're talking about?
2: It well may, but we don't know what's in the Sacker report. And the government keeps bringing legislation in this very difficult area and not allowing us to have access to information. And look, bottom line, this is, as Dr. Conn said, a dispute between the executive government and the parliament. The parliament, the upper house, has voted and said, give us this document. We have the right to do that. And the executive, the premier, has just said, no, not doing it. Now, end of the day, if parliament does not assert its authority against the executive, democracy is deeply damaged.
0: Should people in this state have the right to say things like globalise the intifada?
2: I think where you draw the line between free speech and so-called hate speech is very difficult. I'm a big fan of the sort of the American conception, which says you have the right

0: to say anything except you don't have the right to call fire in a crowded theatre. Mm. If speech is going to hurt somebody, then we should draw the line.
1: Does that sort of speech hurt people, though? I suppose that's the question.
0: I think clearly the Jewish community are telling us that they hear that as a direct attack on their safety.
1: Do you think that there would be some guidance included in this SACCA review that would help parliamentarians form a view one way or the other about this?
0: Absolutely. You've got an eminent Supreme Court justice who's looked at this issue in detail. It would, of course, inform our deliberations about this.
1: If you talk to the government, they say the upper house, the crossbenchers, the coalition are basically not playing a fair game, that you are basically going too far in your use of the powers of the upper house. You're being reckless with the way that you are deploying those powers, are you?
0: Our job's accountability. Of course the government says we're going too far because they don't like having to answer questions. And what the government has done...
1: But they say when they were in opposition, they didn't do this sort of thing, that they were more, judicious in the use of these powers.
0: And when we were in government, we never put the opposition in a position where they had to do this. So, for example, turning up at committees. If chiefs of staff, if ministers were called, they turned up, whereas... the Premier's Chief of Staff has been paid for by the taxpayer to sue us rather than turn up at a committee and answer questions.
1: This is James Cullen, the Premier's Chief of Staff.
0: Yes. $218,000 of taxpayers' money to him, some $400,000 to defend that action. Mm. That's a lot of money, Hamish.
1: I'm just conscious that for people listening this morning, and by the way, you're welcome to contribute, 1300 222 702 is the number. They want government to run smoothly. They want laws delivered. They want services provided. All of the things that are promised at elections, you know, people have an expectation that that mandate will be observed. If you just look at the numbers, something like a dozen bills have passed through the upper house this year compared with 86 last year, 95 by this time the year before. I mean, you are stymieing the work of an elected government, are you?
0: Key promise at the last election from Minns Labor was accountability, transparency, and integrity to be a verb. What we are not seeing from this government is accountability and integrity, and that's what this is all about.
1: What about all of the other things that they promised and are trying to deliver on? Doesn't the public have a right to say, hang on, why are you holding all of this up?
0: I think it's a false narrative to say that we are holding things up. The government controls business in the upper house. They decide the order. They decide what comes on. They decide if we spend hours debating about John Graham's expulsion or if they just deliver the document as they are required to do.
1: The reality is, though, this is backfiring on you and the crossbenchers to some degree. Penny Sharp was due before a data centre inquiry today. This is an issue that the Sydney public has a great deal of interest in. You've wanted ministers like Rose Jackson, like Penny Sharp, to turn up and answer questions. She was going to appear, but because you've thrown her out of the parliament for 2 weeks, she can't.
0: Look, I'm not sure about the detail of that. I would imagine she can still turn up to a committee. She may be choosing not to. But I think it goes to the issue of what Labor has done
1: to
0: our committees.
1: Her office is telling us that she's not allowed to turn up.
0: Okay, look, I'd have to look at the detail of that.
1: I mean, this is just the catastrophe of the situation, isn't it?
0: But it's a situation Labor's created. Just ask yourself, what is so important about withholding documents from the public, from the upper house, that Labor are prepared to say 14 days without their leader? I mean, that's unprecedented. It's extraordinary. And it's all controlled by Labor and their obsession not to be transparent with the people.
1: Is Chris Minns scared of scrutiny?
0: It certainly looks like that, doesn't it, Hamish? He doesn't want to answer questions.
1: Susan Carter, thank you very much. That's Liberal Upper House MP Susan Carter. In just a moment, you'll hear a response from the government.
2: Mornings with Hamish McDonald.
3: 702 ABC Sydney.
1: Well, some good news this morning if you are a fan of Sydney's Epping Pool in the northwest. For those of you who haven't been there, Epping Pool is set deep in bushland at Dents Park. A lot of people really love it. It is a very tranquil setting surrounded by huge gum trees. It is much loved by the local community, but it's been shut for a few years now and a Parramatta Council plan to reopen it is stalled. Earlier this week, James from Carlingford called into the show seeking an update.
4: I understand the Mayor and the Acting CEO from the Council had a meeting with Ron Hernig, local government minister.

0: Minister 3 or 4 weeks ago to try to get the terms of the grant changed so they could have the money and at least put it back to what it was. No news on where that's at. So currently I'm swimming at Parramatta, which is a fabulous modern pool, but it's nothing like swimming at Epping.
1: We are looking into it for you, I promise.
0: I'd just love to know how the Mayor and the Acting CEO got on with Mr. Herding.
1: Well, we did make some calls for James, and we do have an update this morning. Rod Herding is the state's local government minister. A very good morning to you.
2: Good morning, Hamish.
1: So what is the news? Where do things stand?
2: Look, years ago, Parramatta Council got $16 million from that discredited Stronger Communities Fund grant to do a big redevelopment project of the park, including Epping Pool. But the project became so much more expensive that it never got built. It was originally a $16 million grant was going to cost them $54 million by the time they put it all together. The council, really responsibly, I've got to say, said, well, we're not going to pay that amount for a blowout of that amount of money. Hamish, geez, I wish other councils would put a stop to these, because, as you know, North Sydney and other councils have got themselves in huge trouble. So they were given extensions of time to try and meet deadlines. They didn't comply with the conditions of the grant, and the grant lapsed. And so they have come back to the government to ask whether or not they could retain some of that grant, because they've only spent a small amount of money, and whether that can be repurposed so that they can repair their current pool so it can be open in 2027. So they met with me. I said to them, I'm really sympathetic because you were responsible in not going ahead with this big plan.
1: So when will we know the outcome of that?
2: Well, we should know within probably the next month or so. There are now some really strict rules that have to be followed, because you're talking about tens of millions of dollars of public money. There's new processes and procedures in place. I'm really sympathetic, and the Office of Local Government is now working with the council to see how we can repurpose the grant for them.
1: You are the local government minister. I assume you're watching the ICAC hearings. What do you make of what we've all learned about the way in which this council has been run? Obviously not cutting across any of the work of ICAC itself. Obviously, for a lot of people, it raises questions about the way our rates are used, the money that we pay into the coffers of these councils, some of them very large with significant number of people on very high salaries. Can we have confidence in the way councils are run in this state?
2: The community have every right to ask those questions, because it's important that they do, because it's their councils, it's their democratic institutions, and they should be asking the questions. Unfortunately, Hamish, we see, Minister for Local Government sees, and the media sees, only the odd problem, and that often inflates really the way in which people perceive councils. There's 128 of them in New South Wales, and as I move through the state, most of them do the most incredible work. Mm. But you know, some have major significant problems and issues.
1: But is 128 councils for a single state too many? Like, why on earth do we have that many councils? Is that a good use of all our money?
2: Well, firstly, to suggest to make less and to merge councils has been shown to be a complete, absolute disaster by the former government. The 20 councils that they merged, nearly all of them are struggling, and all of them have financial challenges and bureaucratic challenges. Mm. So it requires a cultural change to make them better. But not all of them are bad. Most of them do some incredible work with very little, Hamish. As you go to some of these rural councils, you would be amazed at what they do for their communities, well beyond what a metropolitan council does.
1: I did want to ask you about one of those rural regional councils, Snowy Monaro Council. Andrew Thaler, a name that crops up in the newspapers from time to time, this character that seems to have an issue dealing with women in particular, has carried out all sorts of, you know, verbally abusive attacks on people. He's resumed his role as an

0: elected councillor just this week, the 24th of May, following a 3-month suspension from office. Are you comfortable with him serving in public office, given everything he's done?
1: No, I'm not. I've actually prepared a bill in consultation with the Chief Judge of the Land Environment Court, where I'm going to, and which is currently in the upper house, like 25 other bills we're trying to get through the upper house of the New South Wales Parliament, that takes away the jurisdiction from NCAT and gives the Land and Environment Court power to, on the application of a minister, to immediately suspend a councillor and to be able to disqualify a councillor. And so that if I can get the Parliament to pass that bill, then councils like Snowy Monaro, subject to an order of the Land Environment Court, can deal with people like Councillor Thaler within very short time. When I say short time, within a week or so.
0: Okay, so if this gets up, he's gone.
1: If this gets up, this gets up and he conducts himself in any of the ways in which he'd been conducting himself from the time of his election, he'd be before the Land and Environment Court with orders sought that he be immediately suspended and then disqualified from civic office.
0: Ron Honig, I do want to ask you about an issue we've been discussing this morning, and that is this war between the Premier's office and the upper house of the State Parliament. Another senior minister has been turfed out of the upper house. Penny Sharp's on her 2-week suspension, the latest in a series of suspensions. Now John Graham has been suspended. Here's what Greens MP Amanda Conn had to say in the chamber about it.
2: This is about upholding the powers of the Parliament to hold executive government to account. And actually, when we have a global trend towards authoritarianism, towards fascism, where we can see this happening in countries like the United States, it's certainly more relevant to me than ever that this matters. And so when the rules and powers of the House are flaunted, we actually have to assert them.
0: Now, there's a lot of public interest in this document, the SACCA review into the hate speech laws. Is your government afraid of public scrutiny?
1: Well, I would say, Hamish, that the way in which the Legislative Council is conducting themselves is an abuse of that power.
0: But how is it an abuse of their power?
1: Found so by the Court of Appeal relatively recently.
0: Well, hold on. Isn't it their job to scrutinise what you as a government do? And these laws, these hate speech laws, would affect all of us. There's enormous public interest in it. And your government is saying, simply because this is being considered by Cabinet, that we can't see what's in that review, that SACCA review.
1: Well, firstly, Hamish, Levin's government is a minority government, and I've never known a government to be as transparent as a Minns Labor government. It's part of the mantle of the government. So,
0: well, why are you hiding documents?
1: Any suggestion that the government is not transparent.
0: Well, hold on. If you're so transparent, why are you hiding documents?
1: Well, who said you're hiding documents? Is the document is a cabinet document.
0: Well, no,
1: there's
0: hang on.
1: Standing determinations made.
0: There's a subtle difference here, though, Ron Honig. It's not a cabinet document. It is a review that was conducted for the government, which has subsequently been considered by cabinet, and that's a different thing.
1: Unless cabinet are still considering the document, but before documents are released, as you would imagine, government lawyers are viewing these things and making a determination and providing advice whether documents cannot or can't be released, bearing in mind the cabinet convention.
0: But you're asking the parliament to consider legislation on these very matters, whilst not allowing the parliament to see what is included in this review, and nor us, the public.
1: There are a range of documents that governments hold that are cabinet documents that aren't put before the House that are cabinet documents. There's nothing surprising about that whatsoever. The whole premise of cabinet is, and its convention is, that it's entitled to freely examine matters that it is using that is subject to cabinet confidentiality. Westminster principle.
0: It's not transparent, is it?
1: Well, it's A document that is confidential, or for example, one that contains information for informants, or ones that contain personal information, aren't necessarily transparent either.
0: There come are on, a Minister, range that's of not this.
1: Governments don't release material because they need to protect various matters.
0: But that is not a way that you could describe this document. This was a document requested to be prepared for the government of New South Wales for the consideration of these laws, which are extremely controversial and absolutely in the public interest to understand the implications. And by dragging it into the cabinet room, wheeling it into the cabinet room, you're then effectively saying, well, the public can't see what's in it.
1: No, look, I reject your terminology, Hamish, you're wheeling into the cabinet room. The executive government determined matters well before legislation is even considered and prepared. So the document's not wheeled into the cabinet room just to give it cabinet confidentiality. The document's utilised for cabinet purposes to determine a policy, and that's the very type of document that has cabinet confidentiality, which has been the case for 300-400 years.
0: Well, given that the state government is so interested in transparency, we would love to ask the Premier some questions about this, so please do encourage him to come on.
1: Okay. The Premier's always happy to talk to you, Hamish.
0: Rod Hoadic, thank you very much. We really appreciate your time this morning.
1: Thanks, Hamish.

0: We are coming up to the 9 o'clock news here on 702. Let me know what you think about those issues. 1300 222 702. Do you think the government should just allow the other politicians, allow the public, allow you to see what's included in that SACCA review? 1300 222 702. Playing a bit of John Farnham for you, because a massive tribute concert has been arranged for the Aussie superstar John Farnham, who's been battling cancer, as you know. The mega show is going to be headlined by the likes of Hugh Jackman, Celine Dion, Keith Urban, Richard Marx, locals like Jimmy Barnes as well. Backing them will be the John Farnham Band, 38-piece orchestra as well. It'll happen in Melbourne in September. Might even be worth a trip. Of course, Farnham retired from public life back in 2024 after getting treatment for mouth cancer. The show is raising funds for the charity Head and Neck Cancer Australia. Today, John Farnham has revealed he will never sing or perform in public again, despite recovering from cancer. It is just not possible, he says. Here's what Hugh Jackman has had to say about this tribute show.
1: I'm so excited to be a part of this incredible event to honour one of the great Australians, an icon. I'm a huge fan, and I found you inspiring. And then to watch you on stage, the way you interact with an audience has really been my template.
0: Here's a little bit of Keith Urban as well.
2: For me, John is just completely peerless. I mean, as a singer, an entertainer, an artist, amazing live performances, and one of the most down-to-earth Aussies you'll ever meet.
0: Well, that concert will be coming up towards the end of the year, September in Melbourne. Some pretty big names there. We are coming up to news time at 9 o'clock. Free Call Friday straight out of the headlines. Give us a call, whatever you want to talk about this morning. 1300 222 702 is the number. It's news time, 9 o'clock.
3: When news breaks, another cohort of women with links to the Islamic State terrorist group has arrived back in Australia.
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7: It's 9 o'clock. Jessica Kidd with ABC News. US officials say Washington and Tehran have agreed to the framework of a deal that would extend their ceasefire for 60 days. Jono Wakely has more.
8: The proposal is awaiting approval from President Donald Trump, who sources say wants time to consider a deal that will ease restrictions on shipping in the Strait of Hormuz. Vice President J.D. Vance has told reporters that Washington isn't there yet with Iran, but that the parties were close and that the U.S. is in a position to substantially set back Tehran's nuclear program. The apparent diplomatic progress comes hours after each side accused the other of violating the ceasefire. Meanwhile, U.S. media is citing an anonymous official in Washington saying that no American aircraft has been shot down over Iran. Follows reports from Iranian state media that a US aircraft was destroyed over the south of the country.
7: The Federal Attorney General has defended the government's decision to block anti-Semitism Royal Commissioner Virginia Bell from considering documents relating to counter-terrorism funding. The federal government has made a public interest immunity claim, which, if successful, would restrict the inquiry's ability to examine government decisions around counter-terrorism funding. Michelle Rowland has defended the move, saying the government's actions to protect sensitive information are not novel.
9: But it's important also to note the decisions about whether to disclose cabinet information are ultimately a matter for the commissioner. Commissioner Bell can see this information and can release it.
7: A 15-year-old is among four teenagers arrested over two robberies in regional New South Wales. Ethan Ricks has more.
10: Police were called to a unit in Merriweather near Newcastle last month after two men allegedly threatened a resident and stole two cars. Another break and enter took place in Tamworth earlier this month, where an SUV was stolen. Following investigations, police arrested two boys aged 15 and 17 and two 18.

0: severe weather warning for parts of the Hunter and mid-north coast, with almost 60 millimetres of rain recorded in just 3 hours at Barrington Tops. Flood water is impacting some streets in the town of Dungog, and a watch and act warning is in place there. SES Northern Zone Commander Andrew Cripps says people are continuing to ignore warnings and drive through flood water.
1: We've had about 164 since yesterday. The majority of those have been around Gosford, Wyong, Lake Macquarie, Taree and Foster. Unfortunately, we have had 3 incidents where people have tried to drive through floodwaters, and unfortunately, those people had to get assisted by our flood rescue operators.
0: A public memorial will be held today for the late ABC presenter and musician James Valentine. The event at Sydney Town Hall will be broadcast live across New South Wales on ABC Radio and through the ABC Listen app from 12:30 to 2 p.m. Valentine died aged 64 last month using voluntary assisted dying, 2 years after being diagnosed with cancer. He'd hosted radio and television shows across the ABC for decades, most notably as the Sydney Afternoons presenter for more than 20 years. And in rugby league, New South Wales has completed a series sweep in the women's State of Origin, claiming Game 3 over Queensland, 12 points to 4 on the Gold Coast. Here's Quentin Hull.
2: The Blues became the first women's team to win every game of a 3-game series, scoring 2-1. The scores were locked at 4-4 at half-time before the Blues posted the only 8 points of the second half. New South Wales captain Isabel Kelly scored a try and claimed player of the match, while her Blues teammate Yasmin Meeks was named player of the series. Quentin Hull, ABC Sport, Gold Coast.
0: To the weather now. Widespread rain across the northeast and central east, with heavy falls possible about the Hunter and mid-north coast and possible severe thunderstorms. In Sydney, partly cloudy, with showers easing by the afternoon, heading for a top of 22 degrees in the city and 24 degrees in the west. Right now it's 18 degrees at Penrith. Looking ahead to the weekend, mostly sunny tomorrow, 21 degrees, sunny on Sunday, 20, and fine on Monday with a top of 19 degrees. 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
6: Hamish, the Vince government is a minority government, and I've never known a government to be as transparent as a Minns Labor government. It's part of the mantle of the government.
7: If you're so transparent, why are you hiding documents?
6: Well, who said you're hiding documents? Is the document is a cabinet document.
7: Well, no, there's hang on.
6: Standing determinations made.
7: That's Local Government Minister Ron Honig there. Do you think the Minns government has an issue with scrutiny? 1-300-222-702 is the number. G'day, it's Hamish here. It is Friday the 29th of May. Is the state government hiding a report about hate speech laws and protections from public view? And do you think you have a right to see this sort of thing? 1-300-222-702. On the text line, someone's saying, it's this sort of rubbish that's causing One Nation's vote to spike. Everyone is sick of this rubbish spin from both the Libs and Labor. Both parties can go. They're done, says one listener. What do you think? 1-300-222-702. Also this morning.
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7: Yes, we're celebrating some wonderful news this morning. The Blues sealed the deal for a clean sweep of the women's Origin. It's actually the first time in 26 years a New South Wales side has managed this. We will celebrate this hour. And later, if you have questions about how to keep your brain healthy as you age, you're going to hear from leading dementia researcher and Senior Australian of the Year, Professor Henry Bradati. He'll be here to answer your questions. Also,
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7: Yes, it is. 9 o'clock on a Friday morning, which means it's time for Free Call Friday. Whatever is on your mind, any of the issues we're discussing, or perhaps some that we've missed this week, something you'd like us to look into, 1-300-222-702. First, though,
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7: Alf is here from the Transport Management Centre just after 9 o'clock. Very good morning to you.
10: Good morning, Hamish. On the Central Coast, the rain is coming down very heavy at the moment as we speak, and the roads, particularly local roads, are

0: taken a bit of a hit there. There are road closures out of Rimba on Shirley Street and Burns Road, Holgate as well on Carlton Road and Molina Road, and on Showground Road too. At Somersby, a fallen tree and knocked some power lines down along Pete's Ridge Road, so just exercise some caution, but a reminder to drive to the conditions on the Central Coast. Never drive through floodwaters and be vigilant of hazards as well. In Sydney, Revesby, busy eastbound, a B-double broken down on the M5 just near the River Road. Macquarie Park, Herring Road on ramp to the M2, a crash involving a car and a bus. And the Wakers Parkway remains closed both ways from North Narrabeen through to Oxford Falls. On the Blue Mountains line, buses continue to replace trains between Lithgow and Mount Victoria, and buses replacing ferries on Parramatta River between Rydalmere and Parramatta. 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
1: Alf, you have a wonderful weekend, my friends.
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1: Pick up your phone and call me. Yes, whatever's on your mind this morning, Georgie and Jemima standing by to take your call. 1-300-222-702. They're very friendly. If you're nervous, don't worry. If there's something you really want us to discuss, you might have caught earlier. We did follow up on a call we had earlier this week about the future of the Epping Pool, and we did manage to get something of an answer from the local government minister, Ron Hoenig, this morning. So if you are wanting the Epping Pool reopened or news on something in your corner of Sydney, Central Coast, Blue Mountains, let us know. We'd love to chase it up for you. 1-300-222-702. Let's start, though, with Steve in Campsie. Very good morning to you, Steve. What's on your mind?
3: Good day, Hamish. How are you?
1: Yeah, very well. Thank you, my friend. Happy Friday. Hope you're keeping dry.
3: Yeah. I think we need to rewind back to, it was only 2023 when Berejiklian resigned because of her undisclosed relationship with the MP Daryl Maguire, right?
1: Yeah, so what is it that, I guess you're referring to the conversations we've been having with both the Liberals and Labor this morning about transparency and secrecy.
3: Yeah.
1: Do you think Chris Minns should just release this document and let everyone see it?
3: I think so. I don't think there's any way really around it. You only look guilty if you hide things. So the sad thing is, like other texter was saying, Pauline Hanson suddenly starts looking appealing. To me, it's just pretty absurd, but that's how desperate some people are. Just release the files, get it over with, and some of this stuff, especially the Liberal woman you interviewed earlier, it does look like a bit of a witch hunt, and let's see how much point scoring we can do before the election.
1: I suppose, you know, there's always a risk with these stories, right, Stephen? I'm curious how you come at this, that just the political fighting and bickering just turns people off. But then, as we've been hearing from the government, there's a whole bunch of legislation that they're trying to pass that's held up, and that affects all of our lives. And it might be to do with local governments. It might be to do with abortion laws. It might be to do with hate speech. There's all sorts of issues that are essentially held up. And as voters, we're not getting dealt with. What do you make of that?
3: It's pretty complicated. But the hate speech stuff, I mean, we've been going on about this for, a decade and a half now or something, or at least a decade. Doesn't seem to be getting any clearer how you resolve it, or it's almost like you're trying to police human behaviour, and it just becomes ridiculous, really. It's sort of like an endless discussion and nothing is resolved.
1: All right. Well, thanks for your call this morning. Have a great weekend, Steve. Stay dry.
3: All right.
1: 1-300-222-702 is the number. This is Free Call Friday. Jeff's here from the Northern Beaches. Good morning, Jeff.
4: Good morning, Hamish.
1: What's on your mind?
4: I think we're seeing a very extreme form of executive government in action in the United States at the moment, where President Trump feels he's got the right to do whatever he wants. And it's very, very difficult for their equivalent of parliament called Congress to take any meaningful review of that. They're powerless. And we're seeing our democracy in action here happen. It is bickering, and there's party politics involved, and that's a shame, and it does

0: it does make things unpleasant. But they're being called to review. It's quite clearly not a cabinet document, as you pointed out. It's a government document. They've taken it to cabinet to have a look at it, but it's a government document. The legislation's there. The legislators need whatever tools they're required to do to make a decision. They should be allowed to look at it. We should be allowed to look at it. I want to congratulate you on your interviewing this morning. You were courteous, firmly courteous, but you advocated for your listeners extremely well and consistently, and that's your job, and keep doing it.
1: Jeff, that's very kind of you to say and to notice. I'm very grateful. You don't always get it right, but we try. Is it a bit of a stretch, though, to compare this with sort of Trump's America? I know Amanda Conn, she wasn't specifically talking about Trump, but was talking about the rise of authoritarianism globally and comparing the Minns government and its approach to this stuff with that. Is that a stretch?
0: Look, yes and no. But we're not seeing much review of executive government in the United States at the moment. I put that to you. Do you think that that's a stretch?
1: Well, I think that's an accurate description of what's happening there. I guess the argument
0: so it is. So we're trying to exercise some review here, and they're being stymied. They're being frustrated in attempting to do that. So isn't a comparison fair?
1: Well, I suppose what the government is saying when we speak to them, that it's actually the opposition, the crossbenchers, if you like, manipulating the process of review to stop elected government from delivering to voters what it promised.
0: Then release the documents and get on with it. Take that power away from them.
1: All right. Jeff, appreciate your call this morning. Are you getting much planned for the weekend, or are you just going to stay indoors and dry?
0: We just welcomed a brand new grandson, and we're very excited about that.
1: Oh, tell us, is there a name yet? Is this the first one? Have you met the grandson?
0: Yes, I've met him. His name is Cameron Hamish. And that celebrates our late son's name. He died 4 years ago. He was 27. He died from heart failure. And his name was Hamish Cameron. So our daughter, his sister, is very close to him. And she's recognised him by choosing that name for her baby. And we are stoked, Hamish. We are absolutely stoked.
1: Oh, Jeff. I think everyone listening is thinking of you. What a beautiful touch. That must be meaningful for you.
0: It is beautiful. And thank you for your kind words. Keep doing what you're doing.
1: I can tell you one thing. It's a great name.
0: I knew you'd like it. Thank you for allowing me to share that with the listeners.
1: Thank you, Jeff. Lots of love to
0: Hamishes in the world.
1: Lots of love to you and the family. Take care.
0: Lots of love. Bye-bye.
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1: 1-300-222-702 is the number. This is Free Call Friday. Gosh, what a beautiful story that is. A new little human in this world. Welcome, little one. Hope you're having a good Friday morning. Hope you're staying dry where you are. Showers easing today. Tops of 22 on the coast, 24 in the west. Pretty great news about this tribute concert for John Farnham. Lots of big names lining up. We were talking about it this morning because Celine Dion, pretty big name. I had forgotten, actually, that they had have got quite a close relationship. Here's a little bit of the exchange between Johnny Farnham and Celine Dion during the 2018 Australian tour.
4: Someone's daughter.
5: Let's do it opposite that word.
4: You are someone's son. How long can we look at each other? Tell me about love again. Understand it. Recognize and make it clear.
5: Let's not give it away.
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1: Those are two pretty big voices, aren't they?

This is Free Call Friday, 1300 222 702. That tribute concert happening in September. Councillor Harriet Price from Woollahra has called in this morning. Good morning to you, Councillor. What's on your mind?

0: Morning, Hamish. All I can say is what is good for the goose must be good for the gander. I couldn't believe hearing from the local government minister this morning. I'm not sure if your listeners are aware of the machinations of the Councillor Code of Meeting Practice, but the minister brought in legislation which effectively banned briefings for councillors. So the point of that was that he was saying all decisions needed to be made openly in council meetings. And of course, I agree that yes, transparency and accountability is extremely important for all elected representatives, including councillors. But it just does seem a little bit rich that councillors don't have the opportunity to discuss with professional staff matters that are coming before council, and our ability to ask questions of our professional staff to inform our decision making.
1: Can you give us an example of what you're talking about in practice? Like, what I imagine part of this might be that they want stuff done more out in the open, but what's an example of where you might want that to happen?
0: Well, we have to deal with very technical reports, for example. So we've got a bike path that is going in Rose Bay, and we had a lot of technical experts that had to provide us information in relation to where pedestrian crossings would be put, where slow goes would be put in. So all this sort of technical information. And we need to obviously interrogate some of that information and understand from our professional staff some of the nuances of that. So we have an ability to ask those, well, we used to have an ability to ask those questions of staff. But now what happens is all those technical matters have to take place in a formal council meeting. And, you know, the rules of debate, etc., are very different in a council meeting compared to what might happen in a briefing. And it's certainly not a reason to, it's not to hide information from the public, but it's to ensure that our council meetings run a lot more smoothly.
1: But might that be, can I just interrupt, might that be the argument for doing it at the meeting so that the community can see what that advice is and the way that the elected councillors are interacting with the advice?
0: I think that's absolutely correct, and there's definitely a balance there, Hamish. And I am certainly all for transparency and accountability. But I think by banning briefings outright, we just don't have that ability to try and nut things out and discuss things before it needs to go to a council meeting.
1: All right.
0: And I just think that if New South Wales politicians didn't have the ability to discuss things before it went to Parliament or before legislation was drafted, I think Parliament would come to a halt.
1: Look, we might look into that further, Councillor. Thanks very much for getting in touch this morning. Good to hear from you.
0: Thanks so much, Hamish, and I congratulate you as well on the excellent questioning this morning.
1: Oh, that's very kind of you. Thank you very much. That's Councillor Harriet Price there from Woollahra Council.

0: This is Free Call Friday on 702 Mornings. Hamish here through until 11 o'clock. Hope you're having a good morning so far. Tops of 22 on the coast, 24 in the west. Vince is here from Arncliffe. Very good morning to you, Vince. What's on your mind?
1: Well, Hamish, I just wanted to say something about... I live in Bexley. I live in Arncliffe, actually, and the Forest Road, Arncliffe, Bexley, goes into Stanley Creek Road. And that part, from 1:30 every afternoon, it's like a car park because you're getting all these big semi-trailers and cars not using the M5 because you're going to pay a toll. And Steve, I've written to Steve Camper, the local member, and got nothing back from him. And it's been like that for a long time now. And there's a lot of small businesses around there that have closed down because they can't do any trade because of all that sort of, you know, traffic going through there. Especially these big semi-trailers, mate. Some of them, the 20-footers and the 40-footers, the double ones.
0: I reckon I've been caught in this before. I remember going to drop a table off to get it fixed, a little coffee table, around... Mm.

0: cliff, and I reckon I got stuck in that, and it was horrendous.
1: It's terrible, mate, and nothing's been done about it. I don't know whether the government owns the M5 now, or it's still privately owned. I don't know with that. It was a lemon when they built it anyway. But, yeah, it's just frustrating. On a Saturday, even on a Saturday morning, they're coming from the other way, from the west. It's just people trying to get in from Stony Creek Road into Forest Road. It just takes a long time, and nothing's been done about it. It just falls on deaf ears, you know. Mm. And that's terrible.
0: Well, I was just going to say, we can follow up on it for you. Helpful to know that you've written to the local state MP, Steve Camper. We can certainly try and get an answer from him. But, yeah, I wonder if there could be a solution. Is there a solution that you think could work?
1: Don't charge anybody any so they can use it. I think they are. I don't know whether the trucks get charged more or whatever, but you can't have these big... I don't mind the actual commuters that go to work and that, but when you've got these big trucks, it just turns it into a gridlock.
0: Vince, I think I know why they didn't write back to your letter if you were suggesting they scrap the tolls.
1: Oh, look, I hope something happens about it anyway, so, because, you know, it's really bad at the moment.
0: We'll chase it up for you, my friend. Thanks very much for getting in touch.
1: Have a good day, Hamish. Thank you, mate.
0: You too. 1-300-222-702 is the number. Hey, lots of love for Jeff, our caller earlier, who's just welcomed a beautiful new grandson into the world. Caroline from Newcastle's texted Hamish, that lovely grandfather has been in tears about baby Cameron Hamish. What a joy and what an honour for them to have their grandson with their son's name. Yeah, so much love flowing in on the text line to you, Jeff, and to the family. Another texter saying, from Grant in Pennant Hills, Jeff just brought tears to my eyes with his story of his grandson. Very moving. Another texter, I'm sure all of Sydney is sending love to Jeff and to Cameron Hamish. Yes, we all are joining you with that. By the way, another question on the text line. Hamish, would you mind telling me what time you're going to be talking about Alzheimer's? Yes, Professor Henry Bradati will be here after 10 o'clock. He's actually got a public event being staged in Sydney where you can turn up and ask questions. He's going to do a bit of that on the radio for you this morning. So if you do have a question about dementia, but also about preventative measures, what can you do to keep your brain healthy as you age? 1-300-222-702.

0: 0800 222 702. Get in touch, and you can put your question directly to the Senior Australian of the Year. It is Free Call Friday. Rob's here from Mona Vale. Good morning, Rob.
1: Good morning.
0: What's on your mind?
1: Well, all this talk about Trump doing this and Trump doing that, and they can't stop him doing that and this, it points to me that it's a main point why Australia should never become a republic. Otherwise, we might end up with a Trump.
0: Well, couldn't we end up with a Trump even without becoming a republic?
1: No, because at the moment, if you remember a bloke called Gough Whitlam, they didn't like what he did, so he went to the Governor General, who went to the Queen, and we threw him out.
0: I mean, I'm not sure about your logic there. There's a few issues with the royal family as well, isn't there? You could end up with a Prince Andrew.
1: Well, you could do, but you could throw him out. No, I mean, until their system over there becomes as bad as Trump, well, at least we've got a backup.
0: Mm.
1: America seems to have no backup.
0: Yeah,
1: this bloke's acting like a dictator.
0: You could always have a revolution, Rob. You could stage a revolution, couldn't you?
1: Well, I don't think Aussies could. They're too apathetic.
0: Rob, we might need you. Maybe you need to lead the revolution.
1: No. No, I'm apathetic as well.
0: Thanks for your call this morning, Rob. Have a great Friday.
1: Thank you. Bye.
0: 1300 222 702 is the number. Meg's here from Epping. Very good morning to you, Meg.
2: Good morning.
0: What's on your mind?
2: I'm sorry I missed the discussion about Epping Pool this morning, but I just wanted to say thank you for continuing to discuss it and any support that can be given to helping the redevelopment of Epping Pool go ahead would be much appreciated. I was involved in two Save Epping Pool campaigns, and the one has kept it open for another 10 years following a change in council. Also, unfortunately, with the Save Parramatta Pool, where we lost the original pool, we have a nice new one, but that process was a problematic. So thank you for your support. I'll go for a swim at Macquarie Uni today instead of Epping Pool.
0: I mean, the main lesson, Meg, is you've got to be listening every morning from 8:30. You don't want to miss this stuff.
2: I didn't start my yoga lattes early enough, Hamish.
0: You enjoy your day,
2: and
0: Meg.
2: People who have been involved in these sorts of campaigns, you do become fatigued. And I'm also a bit distracted by our first grandson, who's now 8 months old. and named for his great-grandfather and his late paternal grandmother.
0: Okay, well, so what's the name? You've got to give us the name.
2: Roderick Diamantis.
0: Oh, that's a strong-sounding name.
2: So is Rod or Roddy.
0: Oh, you wouldn't mess with Roderick Diamantis, would you?
2: No. It's a lovely Greek family name.
0: Meg, thank you.
2: A lot of his late paternal grandmother.
0: Thank you very much for your call this morning, and thanks for sharing.
2: Thanks again, Hamish. Bye-bye.
0: 1300 222 702. Ross is here from Picton. Good morning, Ross.
3: How are you, Hamish?
0: Very well, thank you. You want to weigh in on the whole stalemate war, whatever you want to call it, between the Premier's office and the upper house?
3: Yeah, well, I think when I hear the various upper house politicians come on your program, all I'm hearing is a bunch of irrelevant politicians trying to justify their existence and their expensive salaries. Government's elected to govern. Yeah, it's up to the people to decide, not these irrelevant members of the upper house, about whether or not the government's transparent or any of the other issues that they bring up. And we can decide the next election whether to re-elect them or chuck them out. We should abolish the upper house like they did in Queensland many years ago and save the taxpayers a lot of money and redirect that funding to schools and hospitals. And we'll have a much more democratic and stable system of government.
0: Mm. It's interesting though, right? Because there are instances where the upper house produces these reports through their inquiries and investigations, which then the government does lean on to deliver policy. I'm thinking about things like, you know, all the abuses occurring in childcare centres, just as one example. So they do use them when it's convenient, right?
3: Well, sure. And the work that the Senate does in their committees, you know, is very constructive and, you know, makes a positive contribution. But, you know, the upper house is just a hangover from the British colonialism, and it's a way to... for the British, you know, have designed to, you know, make the country, you know, less.

0: autonomous, if you like. But we've got an elected government, and that government can get on with governing, and we can judge them at the next election, is my argument, and abolish these, you know, archaic and irrelevant upper house.
1: Yeah, well, we were talking about revolutions before. Maybe you can just lead the revolution against the upper house only.
0: Well, sure, and if the upper house continues the way they're going, all they're doing is convincing people that they shouldn't be there.
1: All right, thanks for your call this morning, Ross. We're heading to the news headlines in just a moment, but Doug's here from Rockdale. Just on the Stony Creek Road issue that was raised earlier, good morning.
2: Good morning.
1: You think you know the reason?
2: Well, no, I'm a truck driver. The reason you get a lot of trucks on Stony Creek Road is if you're not allowed to take those container trucks, they're not allowed to take hazardous goods in the tunnel. For sort of obvious reasons, so they all have to take a separate route out west. So that's the reason you get a lot of trucks, and especially container trucks, on Stony Creek Road, because, they can't go through the M5 tunnel by law.
1: I see. So do you often get caught in that gridlock situation then, Doug?
2: I did years ago when I drove container trucks. I don't anymore, thank God. But yeah, that's the reason. No hazardous goods in the tunnel.
1: Is there a solution? Because I think we're going to follow this up and see if we can get an answer on it. Is there a scenario that might resolve this?
2: Look, I think rail will be the ultimate solution.
1: That doesn't sound like a quick fix, Doug.
2: Yeah, no, I know. It's a tough one. Everyone needs hazardous goods out west, and a lot of them come from this side of the central side of town. So, I don't have a solution, unfortunately.
1: All right. Well, thanks for your call this morning, Doug.
2: No problem.
1: 1300 222 702. Yeah, if you live around the Arncliff area, Bexley, maybe you've got a view on this. Maybe there's a way that the traffic bottleneck could be resolved. We can certainly pursue an answer for you from the state government on that. It is coming up to, well, in fact, it's past 9:30. We better get to the news headlines. David Spears will be here in just a moment. We're going to talk through this sort of war of words between the opposition leader and the prime minister. Did you see the language, some fairly florid language in parliament yesterday? The opposition leader did withdraw it, but seems to be doubling down on it this morning on breakfast television. So we'll have that for you in just a minute. Plus, we're going to celebrate the win for the Blues in the Women's State of Origin, a clean sweep of the series this year. That's all coming up. Right now, though, Jess Kidd is here with the news headlines at 9:32. Good morning, Jess.
3: Good morning, Hamish. Australia's consumer watchdog is suing Amazon, alleging it sold kids' unicorn backpacks on its online marketplace, which failed to comply with mandatory button battery safety warnings. It's the first federal court case taken by the ACCC against an online marketplace over alleged non-compliance with product safety standards. The Federal Attorney General has defended the government's decision to block anti-Semitism Royal Commissioner Virginia Bell from considering documents relating to counter-terrorism funding. The federal government has made a public interest immunity claim, which, if successful, would restrict the inquiry's ability to examine government decisions around counter-terrorism funding. A former New South Wales Police civilian employee will face court today after being charged with possessing child abuse material. Officers executed a search at the 39-year-old man's home at Cameron Park near Newcastle yesterday, allegedly seizing electronic devices containing the material. And taking a look at the weather for Sydney, partly cloudy today, but showers will start easing by the afternoon, looking at a top of 22 degrees in the city today and 24 degrees in the west. Looking at the weekend, it'll be mostly sunny tomorrow with 21 degrees and sunny on Sunday, 20. Fine also on Monday, 19 degrees before some showers returning on Tuesday, Hamish, a top of 21.
1: It was so cold and wet this morning, I felt like I wanted to wear a raincoat inside.
3: Oh, I'm so looking forward to that sunshine. There's just been so much rain that everything starts feeling damp.
1: It does, doesn't it? Sydney just smells a bit dank.
3: Yes. We badly need that sun.
1: Jess, thank you very much.
3: Thank you.
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1: 25 minutes to 10. So listen, we've been talking all about this kind of unending war in state parliament. But between the Labor government, the men's government, and the upper house. You might recall earlier when we were discussing this that I raised with the Liberals the fact that by expelling Penny Sharp, throwing her out for 2 weeks, so she's Penny Sharp's the leader of the government in the upper house, also the energy and environment minister, they've got public hearings happening today on data centres in Sydney. So they're trying to scrutinise what the state government is doing there. Penny Sharp had agreed to turn up, but because she's been thrown out of Parliament for a couple of weeks, she can't actually go. Now, Susan Carter from the Liberals, who we were talking to, was sort of querying whether that was the case. Some of my state Parliament sources just texting me at the moment with standing orders. Don't want to bore you with standing orders too much, but just to be clear about it, that's what it says. Standing order 198, brackets 3. A member who is suspended from the service of the House is excluded from the chamber and galleries and may not serve on or attend any proceedings of a committee of the House during the period of suspension. So there you go. That is one of the byproducts of all of this. The Penny Sharp, Energy and Environment Minister, can't go and answer questions as part of this parliamentary inquiry into data centres. So one of the many things that's not really happening in the way that it should in your House of Parliament here in New South Wales. You're listening to Mornings on 702. Who knows where this goes next? We have been talking about getting Anne Toomey on, constitutional scholar, because obviously this raises all sorts of questions. If the Parliament of New South Wales just can't seem to function, if they can't pass laws, what does that mean? What's the point of them being there?
6: Thank you, Mr. Speaker.
7: Great democracy.
6: It is a riot.
8: I am honoured and I am up for the job.
9: Let there be a thousand blossoms bloom, as far as I'm concerned.
10: Stop
11: the
10: being racist.
11: Leader of the opposition.
12: Hold the front page. Albo likes a beer after work.
13: Very good governance, I might add.
1: Let's talk federal politics, because presumably that's way more functional than New South Wales politics. David Spears is the host of Insiders. Good morning.
14: Hamish, I like your final line there. What's the point of them being there?
1: Are you across this at all?
14: No, I'm not. I've got to admit, I'm not really across what's going on. Maybe I should be, though.
1: Parliament of New South Wales is ground to a halt. They can't get things through the upper house. The upper house has suspended both the leader of the government and the deputy leader of the government in the upper house. Penny Sharp's out for a fortnight.
14: Jeez. Queensland model is the answer, perhaps. Just get rid of the upper house.
1: Well, that's what some callers have suggested. I think someone in Mossvale was vaguely...
14: I'm being facetious. I'm not suggesting that myself, to be clear.
1: David Spears, we have had two discussions about revolution this morning on 702 Mornings.
14: Right.
1: So, but, you know, people pointing out, listeners pointing out, this is sort of what leads people to parties like One Nation.
14: Yep.
1: That's true. When the main players can't seem to work their way through in some kind of reasonable fashion matters of public policy, laws that matter to all of us. You know, and that's what, you know, that's what's happening in New South Wales. And clearly there's a degree of this happening in federal parliament as well.
14: There is. Although if we switch to the federal parliament, despite all the noise and backlash over the budget, it does look like the government will be able to get this through with the Greens. All the indications are still favourable on that front. So, yeah, it's, you know, this is an example of the government really trying to make change. It's difficult. It's, you know, it's going to hurt them politically to a degree, but it does look like they'll get this change through in the end on negative gearing and capital gains tax.
1: Yes, so just explain what the government has done, because they've tabled the legislation which deals with the bulk of what they included in the budget. But there are some elements, aren't there, that are going off to an inquiry, to review.
14: Yes, so there's a couple of things going on. This legislation is, if you like, the framework legislation. It will have a fairly brief review for a few weeks, and then a vote by the end of June, which is the government's preferred timetable. It looks like it'll go through. Separate to that, you've got this consultation about what to do for startups. And look, how narrow or how wide that ends up being is you know, being negotiated and debated with the various business groups at the moment. But that's kind of going to be that will be a separate piece of legislation. I think the government would still also like to get that done in the next 5 weeks, but it's still got a week or two to go, I think, in working out where to land on all that.
1: Are there elements of the budget, though, that the government would like to quietly shelve? Like, obviously the way this has played out has maybe demonstrated some flaws, perhaps unintended consequences.
14: I don't think so. I think, look, yes, they're going to make some change for startups, those, and with, you know, tech and others who come off a zero cost base and suddenly grow very quickly would be hurt under the change they're putting forward on capital gains tax. And I'm sure they would have preferred to have had that nailed down and finalised before the announcement in the budget. So that's the messiness, I suppose. But look, I don't detect that the government, you know, and talking to people in Labor, that they're, you know, they're aware of the backlash, but they're happy to have this fight and tough it out and actually, you know, stand up for something, if you like. And the Prime Minister's language late yesterday, people shouldn't expect big changes here, he told the ABC. So I think he is indicating that he wants to stick to his guns.
1: So that they can then, before the next election, announce some more sizable income tax cuts?
14: Exactly, exactly. Yeah, I mean, this will raise more than $80 billion altogether, trusts and so on as well. So, yeah, they're spending a bit of that in the Working Australians tax offset, but they'll have plenty left over before the election.
1: Now, there's no audio of what happened in Parliament yesterday, and I'm wondering if I can get you to tell listeners what the opposition leader called the Prime Minister.
14: You could say it, Hamish. Come on.
1: Manager is here. I don't know where... Can we say...
14: I'll say the first word. How about that? Arrogant...
1: Prick.
14: There you go.
1: I said it. The complaints will come from me.
14: Exactly.
1: So did he actually say... he doesn't say... Angus Taylor is not denying that he said this.
14: No, I was sitting pretty close to them both in the front row of the press gallery. I didn't hear it. There's often a lot of noise. It was off mic. It was... And a bit of context, I'm pretty sure he said it, though. He's not denying it. And plenty on the Labor side heard it. And he had to withdraw it. He did withdraw it. The context, though, the PM was having a bit of a niggle at the Liberals about the tax cut that he's putting forward in this package and saying this could be the last chance you get to vote for a tax cut. In other words, you're going to get wiped out by One Nation and Labor at the next election. So he's goading them, and Angus Taylor shoots back with that line. Clearly unparliamentary. Clearly there's, you know, no need for that sort of language, Hamish, in political discourse. But, that was the sort of frustration that we saw on show.
1: Interestingly, though, David Spears, on News Breakfast this morning, Angus Taylor didn't really walk away from it. In fact, I suppose the headlines are that he's doubled down.
6: You know, all it was reflecting the anger that I hear every day when I'm out talking to farmers and small business people who are being smashed by Labor's toxic taxes. And they are deeply concerned about where this goes. They want to get answers to hard questions about it, and the Prime Minister's not giving us those answers.
7: But do you regret saying what you did?
6: Well, I had to withdraw it, but I've got to tell you that it was mild compared to what I'm hearing every day.
1: There you go.
14: Yeah, and look, I don't want to overstate the moment, but we do need to be, I guess, careful about coarseness in politics, and we don't want to head down the path of the sort of language that Trump and others use. Angus Taylor's not a particularly Trumpy type of character, but mark the moment, and let's all be a little careful that we don't, you know, see language really starting to harden too much in our political debate, but... I'm sure most people won't be too offended by that particular phrase.
1: It is 17 minutes to 10. Are you offended by that phrase? Let me know. 1-300-222-702 is the number. Tony Abbott, back in politics.
14: Yes, yes. Well, back in an organisational role. And look, yeah, this is fascinating. So today he

0: Takes on the this afternoon the presidency of the Liberal Party, so he's not returning to Parliament, not seeking a seat and a comeback there, but taking on the presidency of the party, a position that's been held by the likes of John Olsen, Nick Greiner, Richard Alston, Alan Stockdale. This is clearly the most high-profile president the party has had, a former prime minister. And I think for the Libs, there are probably pros and cons here. Libs that I've spoken to are pretty excited about this. Tony Abbott, don't forget, and John Howard are the only living Liberals to take the coalition from opposition into government. He knows how to campaign. He knows how to win, even if governing proved a little more difficult for Tony Abbott. But he has cut through. Where they're at right now is the lowest ebb we've seen for the Liberal Party. They need to win back votes on the right that have gone to One Nation. Tony Abbott's very popular on the right. He's probably the guy to help do that. The risk will be if he overshadows Angus Taylor and wades into policy areas too often, which is meant to be for the elected parliamentary team to talk about.
1: Tony Abbott would never do that.
0: No. But look, he has lots of energy. This is, politics is just in his blood. It's in his vocation. He might be out of Parliament now for a while, but he'll be relishing this opportunity to weigh back in and try and turn things around for the Liberal Party. Angus Taylor backed him very strongly into the position. They're very close. You can sort of hear, people have pointed this out, you can sometimes hear Tony Abbott's voice in Angus Taylor's language. It'll be interesting to see how this pans out.
1: What's your read on those polls, particularly when it comes to Sydney seats? Like, we were talking to Melissa McIntosh earlier this week, seat of Lindsay, Western Sydney. This has been one of the, the repeatedly named seats that might go to One Nation.
0: Yeah.
1: But she was pretty dismissive of the threat.
0: I think that one is going to be at risk for the Libs, I would guess. It is that sort of seat where One Nation will have appeal. When they talk about Western Sydney, that is the seat they're talking about. The Labor seats in Western Sydney, I think, would be a little more difficult, more multicultural. The poll that we had last weekend from Redbridge that the Financial Review ran, which had this orange wave wiping out the Liberals and Nationals entirely in Queensland and WA and leaving them with, I think, 7 or 8 seats, it does ignore some of the local factors where, a local member can make a difference, an incumbent local MP. You take it with a grain of salt, but clearly it's a threat and clearly there is a risk around seats like Melissa McIntosh's. Mm.
1: And I don't want to mischaracterise what Melissa McIntosh said, maybe she wouldn't say that she was dismissive of it, but certainly didn't think it was a done deal is maybe a better way of putting it. But if Lindsay in and around Penrith is under threat, surely Hume, the seat represented by Angus Taylor on the southern fringes of Sydney down into the Southern Highlands, would be more under threat, wouldn't it?
0: Yeah, I don't know about more under threat. I mean, look, clearly he's got a higher profile as opposition leader. That counts for something. But, yeah, it would be under threat, some threat, no doubt about it. That's the sort of seat that One Nation would be targeting, would be popular in. I'm sure we'll see. Look, there's a long way, 2 years to go. But we'll see more data out of seats like that, I'm sure, between now and then that will be very interesting to watch.
1: Who's on Insiders this weekend, David?
0: Claire O'Neill, the Housing Minister, joining us.
1: Okay. On the text line, Roseby says, Hamish, David, be careful. Years ago, Dylan Lewis made suggestions about promotion of a revolution. On a TV show he was hosting, he got sacked and the show was canned.
0: Ooh.
1: So careful with the revolution.
0: That's good advice. Good advice.

0: It is 12 minutes to 10 on 702 Mornings, where we're definitely not talking about a revolution. On the text line, someone's saying, Hamish, it's about time you got a new promo leading into the politics chat. It contains archaic former Liberal MPs and out-of-date messaging. I think you're right. We still got a bit of Susan Lee in there. So I don't even think she's in politics anymore. Is that who's in there? Let's have a listen to that. Let's see who's there. Can you pick the voices?
1: Thank you, Mr. Speaker.
2: Great democracy.
1: It is a right.
2: I am honoured and I am up for the job.
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6: Hold the front page. 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
7: Very good governance, I might add.
0: I think, did I spot a bit of Scott Morrison in there? Was there some ScoMo? Was there some Susan Lee? I think you're right. Thank you for the point. It is somewhere on our to-do list, but it's a big to-do list, so we'll get to it soon, I promise.
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0: At 10 minutes to 10, it is time to talk sport because there's some very good news this morning.
10: Ollie into the open court for a winner. Curls it around the post.
11: Chipping up in the air. Could be caught. It's got a bit off.
12: Right over the top of one and he's over to score the try.
13: This game on here.
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14: The when it counts most.
0: ABC Sports' Declan Byrne is here. A very good morning to you.
15: Morning, mate.
0: So, Women's State of Origin, it's a clean sweep. And the really lovely detail is that it's the first New South Wales side to do this in how many years?
15: I think 26 years it is. Goes back to the year 2000 when, you know, the likes of Brad Fittler was involved at the turn of the millennium. The New South Wales men won it 3-0. It's been a very long time. New South Wales just get Origin after the win on Wednesday and the win last night. You know, I think we can categorically say we're better than Queensland.
0: Yeah,
15: does that seem fair?
0: Absolutely. I think, but it is an unfamiliar feeling. I think is the reality.
15: It is. Yeah. So first clean sweep in the women's Origin. They've had the 3-game series for 3 years now. It's always been a 2-1 win to Queensland, New South Wales, and then last night a 12-4 win on the Gold Coast, and it was done through defence, really. 12-4 was the victory, and
0: it was pretty scrappy, wasn't it?
15: It was scrappy at the start. It was a little bit slippery, but defensively, both teams muscled up. I think across the three games, it was overall, there were a bit of skill errors, and it's led to the discussion this morning and last night of, is this the best place for Women's Origin, which comes up every year. Both the captains last night for both teams. So Lauren Brown, the stand-in skipper for Queensland, was pretty strong. She said, all the girls think it should be intertwined with the NRLW season. The hard bit is there's no perfect solution. So the NRLW season is 11 rounds, and the women are saying, if we do it mid-season, we've got match fitness, we're in our groove, we're playing better than ever. The hard bit is if you do it like the men's, then the best players in the comp won't play, you know, a third of the season. They'd miss 3 or 4 games at a minimum. So you wouldn't see the best women's NRLW players in the comp for a large chunk of it. Mm. So maybe you have weekend origins, which I think everyone likes the midweek origin, and you push the rounds out. So you make an 11-round season across 14 rounds. So maybe they miss less games. But
0: yeah, I see.
15: Yeah. The debate has gone on because of those skill errors and because of the girls' response saying we would prefer it mid-season.
0: It's interestingly, though, it has been a massive week for the Blues coach, John Strange. His son, Ethan, played in the men's side on Wednesday night. And I'm just going to play a lovely moment from his chat with ABC's Zane Bojack overnight.
16: He shouldn't be as proud as you tonight. Well done, John. There we go. We got the water tipped over the top of John. They used the interview as a way of doing it. Poor old John has just been soaked. I'm sorry, John. I got told to hold you as long as possible. There you go. So he's a wet man, but a very proud one all the same.
0: That certainly sounds like media manipulation of some description.
15: Yeah, and I don't think Zane would have minded. He's a very proud Queenslander, so to maybe orchestrate a big bucket of iced water on the New South Wales coach, I think he would have been agreeing with that very quickly.
0: We're talking sport with ABC's Declan Byrne. Let's talk about the men's NRL. The Sharks take on the Seagulls tonight. What other games you've got your eye on?

0: this weekend.
1: Yeah, there's a few that really stand out. So that Sharks Manly one's huge. Tolu Kola, the guy who was knocked out thanks to the shoulder or head of Kalen Ponga, he won't play. But the big game I'm looking at is Tigers v Bulldogs on Saturday arvo in Parramatta. So I think there's still room for one of these teams to make finals if they can get on a run. They're kind of at the opposite ends of form at the moment. So the Bulldogs had a really important win last week. They broke a 5-game losing streak to beat the Storm. The Tigers, funnily enough, haven't won a game since Jerome Luai signed with the PNG Chiefs. I don't know if there's a correlation there, but that is a correct fact. And they've not only lost, they've conceded 140-odd points across 3 games. So this one's a big game. Last year, it was almost, match of the season, given the storyline around Lachlan Galvin moving from the Tigers to the Bulldogs. So there'll still be a bit of feeling there, but I've penciled that one in on Saturday afternoon as it was one to watch. Could get fiery.
0: Okay, let's talk AFL. The Swans taking on Richmond at home. We assume the Swans win this one.
1: Yes, you'd think so.
0: I don't want to jinx anyone, but.
1: I think you'd be safe to assume that. So for fans that don't follow Richmond closely, they've got about 20 injuries, so they're down to maybe 25 players to choose from for their match day 23, which is as bad as it gets. The Swans therefore have thought, look, we can probably rest a few. So Brodie Grundy, who has been in All Australian form, he's sitting out. Tom Papley, he's injured for 6 weeks, and Callum Mills are also taking a really conservative approach with him. But I agree with you, Hamish. Swans playing Richmond at the SCG, it should be a pretty comfortable victory for the red and white. And for the Giants, they're playing in the Alice Springs. They're playing the Demons. First time they've played there in a couple of years. In fact, just the second time ever that GWS are playing. And this game is almost definitely going to be close. The last 3 games between these two teams have been decided by 2 points, 2 points, and 3 points. So should be tight, and it's a big one for Clayton Oliver, who is starring for the Giants this year and was forced out of the Demons last year. So he will be, keen to prove that, maybe they should have kept him. It'll be a big one. That's on Sunday.
0: Yeah, it'll certainly be interesting to see whether that bounce continues from the third quarter of the Giants game last week and into this week. And very quickly, Declan, obviously the very sad news that MND advocate, past Australian of the Year, Neil Danaher, died after his 13-year battle with the disease. But the AFL's confirmed all the clubs playing this weekend. Around 12 this weekend, we'll pay tribute to him. How will they do that?
1: So we saw it last night in the first game of the round, Hawks beating St Kilda. We're going to have black armbands on every team. We'll have a minute silence before every game for the entirety of round 12. And it's just been confirmed as well that Neil Danaher will get a state funeral. So that will be on Wednesday, the 10th of June, which will be 2 days after the Big Freeze game, which has been going on for more than a decade now. So it feels like the Big Freeze game on Monday, June 8, will be an unofficial state funeral. The MCG will be packed, and then 2 days later, he'll be honoured with, the ultimate sign of just his worth to the Australian people and the amount of work he has done, 140-odd million to try and find a cure for MND. So they'll honour them this round, and then again during next week's round, June 10, that state funeral.
0: Declan, thank you very much. Have a good weekend, and go both the Giants and the Swans. I think we can just, spread our wishes.
1: Absolutely. Yes. Go Sydney footy.
0: See you, mate.

Yes, a few people getting in touch just about this John Farnham tribute concert. Fair bit of excitement about it. On the text line, someone saying, I'm so excited about this. Happening in September, Margie says, good morning, Hamish. Extremely excited to hear about the John Farnham show coming to Melbourne, but are there any plans for it to come to Sydney? No. That's the bad bit of the news. The good news is that it's happening.

From another Hamish in Randwick, please don't forget the Champions League final on Sunday morning. Yes, Arsenal going for the historic double against PSG. Yes, it will be quite big, won't it? Listen, coming up after the news, Professor Henry Bradati will be here. If you've got a question about dementia, maybe someone you know has been diagnosed with it, is living with it, maybe you've received a diagnosis yourself. Professor Henry Bradati, one of the world's leading researchers in this space, also the current Senior Australian of the Year, will be here ahead of a public event that's taking place in Sydney. If you've got any questions for him, jump on the phone now, 1300 222 702. It's your opportunity to have your questions answered. He's also here to talk about healthy brain ageing. What are the steps you can take to keep your brain healthy as you age? There is actually a lot you can do. 1300 222 702 is the number.

0: That's all coming up on 7.02 Mornings right now. It's news time, 10 o'clock.
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5: It's 10 o'clock, ABC News. Good morning, I'm Jessica Kidd. The consumer watchdog is suing Amazon, alleging it failed to comply with mandatory safety warnings about button batteries in kids' backpacks. National Consumer Affairs reporter Michael Atkin has more.
6: The ACCC is suing Amazon, alleging it sold kids' unicorn backpacks on its online marketplace, which failed to comply with mandatory button battery safety warnings. It's the first federal court case taken by the ACCC against an online marketplace over alleged non-compliance with product safety standards. The watchdog says the product was marketed towards children and featured a detachable light-up unicorn plush toy containing button batteries. The ACCC says Amazon had the backpacks in Australian fulfilment centres between June and November 2022 and that required warning labels were missing, allegedly breaking Australian consumer law. Button batteries are dangerous to children if swallowed or inserted.
5: Amazon says it's reviewing the case and it had signed up to an ACCC product safety pledge and is committed to making sure every product is safe and compliant. A Yazidi Australian woman says the arrival of women and children linked to the Islamic State group is the first time she's felt unsafe since moving to regional New South Wales a decade ago. The Yazidi community, who experienced a genocide at the hands of Islamic State forces in 2014, have raised concerns around the return of the cohort. More than a dozen of the Islamic State-linked individuals arrived back in Australia earlier this month, and another 19 arrived this week. Shailan Kodeda lives in Wagga Wagga and says despite federal police hosting an information session earlier this week to try and alleviate the community's fears, many are still feeling on edge.
7: Some people, they had to leave early because they were feeling anxious and they feel unsupported. And one of the survivors also collapsed and had a seizure during the meeting and they had to take her to hospital.
5: Labor frontbencher Murray Watt says the Liberal Party is going backwards as former Prime Minister Tony Abbott takes over presidency.